0: Highway Patrol says a man running from immigration officers in St. Augustine was struck and killed by a semi-trailer. The 28-year-old was in a vehicle with three other people, stopped in a gas station parking lot. When federal agents approached, Highway Patrol says the four ran, and the 28-year-old ran onto a busy road where he was hit. This is the third death in a week involving encounters with ICE. Earlier today, DHS announced it would suspend most vehicle stops after the fatal shooting of a Colombian man in Maine yesterday. Florida has put to death a 74-year-old man convicted of murder. He was the oldest inmate in the state to be executed. America's listening to Fox News.
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5: 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We got a ton to get to. Federal Way Mayor Jim Farrell stops by to explain why they're getting crime so much under control and what could places like Seattle learn from what it is they're doing there. But first, speaking of Seattle, an odd story in the Seattle Times about how inflation remains very high in Seattle and yet, weirdly, they don't explain who's responsible. That's what's trending.
6: What's trending in Seattle?
5: It's another one of those stories that the Seattle Times will do from time to time where they open with the experiences of one seemingly random person that maybe a reporter met and thought their story was interesting to frame a news piece around. And they talk about this woman who complains about the high inflation in Seattle, in the general Seattle area. And we are running higher than the nationwide average. The nationwide inflation average was 3.5% in June. In Seattle, it's 4.9%. So we're going up, but the country is going down. And I read this article. And it goes through, you know, a lot of the reasonable complaints most people would have. It's really difficult to fill up their car. It's not as enjoyable now to go out to eat because of how expensive everything is. They basically talk about how we're no longer ordering on Uber Eats, things like that. We're in one case, they talk to this woman who says that she is selling her home. They're downgrading their home to go to something smaller because it's more affordable. And last year in particular was really difficult. And I completely understand why they have these concerns. Totally get it. And they're being responsible in how they're responding. But I did a quick search of this article because I wanted to see if they were going to point to one person responsible. Who might they complain and say is responsible for all the, you know, inflationary crises in Washington?
7: Democrats?
5: No. Who would they? Who would the Seattle Times?
7: Who would they? Trump.
5: Right? Isn't that the first thing you would think that they would do? In fact, if you go back and you look at any random story in the Seattle Times complaining about any cost of living issue, you will find Trump's name in every single one of those articles. And so I did, you know, a shortcut on your computer is Control F.
7: Well, it is.
5: And it comes up as a little box that says fine. Then you put in a name.
7: Where's this been all my life?
5: I know. And Control Alt C is copy. And V is paste, I think. I kind of just do
7: and
5: it.
7: P is print.
5: P is print, yes. I think actually K is save. Right? I use that sometimes. Anyway, the more you know. I looked up Trump. You know,

0: many times they mentioned Trump? Yes. Remember, this is about blaming something or someone for inflation in Seattle. How often do you think they mentioned
1: Trump? Like just the word Trump?
0: Just Trump.
1: 20.
0: 20. Okay. Nope. Go down.
1: 10.
0: Go down.
1: 5.
0: Nope. Go down.
1: 1.
0: Go down.
1: 0.
0: 0. Because they can't. Because they look at the national number. The national number is going down. The local number is going up. It would seem pretty weird to not to blame him for that, correct? It'd be weird. So you know what they blame instead? Nothing. They don't blame anything for this. They don't point to any politician. They don't point to any policy. They completely ignore Trump because they know they can't pin this on him, which means it's Bob Ferguson and the Democrats' fault, but they don't want to blame them. When they're able to, in any way, shape, or form, specifically target Donald Trump, they will jump on that opportunity. They will do that immediately. And usually they do it even though it has no bearing in reality. But they had a hard time doing it here. And so instead, they don't blame anyone or anything. They just talk about this nebulous thing of inflation. Isn't that odd? They jump through hoops to blame Trump. And so when they don't blame him, there's a reason. There's a reason, because they know even the liberal readers of the Seattle Times wouldn't fall for that. I just found that kind of interesting. I find that really fascinating. In all of this, they never tell you why. They talk about gas prices a lot in this article. And they were talking to one person who they quote and were like, hey, I live in Seattle, but I was in Tacoma and I saw that gas was like $4 and change. And I remember back where I'm from, it's a little over $5 or closer to $5. So I filled up here because every cent matters. Totally get it. They don't mention the Climate Commitment Act at all in this article. Not once. Why is that? They're always looking for places to place the blame. They're always looking at something to point to and say, this is why. And this is when I call out local media and I say they don't connect the dots for people. They will sometimes do transactional stories. They'll tell you the who, what, when, where, why, and how. Sometimes they don't even do all of that. They just tell you the what, maybe the where, sometimes the how. But they don't tell you the why, almost ever. They never connect the dots to policies. They never say, the reason why you're paying this much for gas, at least in part, is because of X, Y, and Z. They don't do that because it would expose their side to criticism. They support it. They'll still talk about the struggles, but they don't tell you why. And wouldn't you be, as a consumer of news, in a better position to make some kind of change or advocate on behalf of sanity on policy if you knew the policy is responsible? They don't tell you that. Now, I know the people listening, you know the Climate Commitment Act is responsible for upwards of 60 cents per gallon. You know that. Not everyone does. And I remember talking to a bunch of police chiefs or sheriffs back when they had the ban on vehicular pursuits. And they kept saying the same thing. They would go to these town halls. They would talk to people in their community and they would complain about not pursuing bad guys who are fleeing. And they would blame the police departments or the sheriff's departments. And each time they're like, they didn't realize, the people complaining, that that was based on a law, that we didn't pass that law. We didn't come up with that policy. That was put on us. They had no idea. We all have to understand that the vast majority of people, even in the communities that you would think are more informed, they still don't really know all the details. The average person doesn't listen to talk radio. The average person doesn't watch cable news. The average person does not follow the news all that closely. They'll watch, maybe at night, they'll tune into Como, or if they hate themselves and each other, King. They'll watch that and they'll get some transactional story for 15, 20 minutes, maybe. And even then they're doing other things. They'll hear about a murder or a burglary. That's about it. And so if you're not getting the dots connected for the public, and they're already not really paying attention, how do you think people get to a place where they can enact some sort of change? How do you think they get more involved in elections? They're not getting the information, and they don't get all that informed. That's why it's on you, the listener, to talk to your friends and neighbors, family members, making sure they're aware of what's going on. And I just wanted to take that as an opportunity, based on this silly Seattle Times story, to remind you of the importance of doing that. Let's find out what else is trending.
2: What's trending? Wait, what?
0: We have a bunch of different moments that have gone viral for all sorts of different reasons. And let's start in, should we do the least crazy to most crazy, or most crazy to least, or are they all kind of crazy?
1: I was going to say, I don't even know how you would rank them. I
0: mean, okay, I'm going to start with the least crazy in my view. Chuck Schumer was speaking today on the Senate floor.
1: It might be the least crazy, but it's also, it might be the most embarrassing, though.
0: It's definitely embarrassing. It's definitely embarrassing. Just listen.
3: And we need a complete investigation that's independent. Now on Iran and the NDAA, when all the Trump administration...
0: And you know how you know it was a fart. It's not just hearing it, because look, and probably everyone has been in this position where you move weird and the fabric of your pants or your shirt or something rubs against a chair or whatever. You move like a cup of water and it gets scraped. It sounds like a fart, but it isn't. He does this little sly smile.
1: He kind of chuckles when he finishes a sentence.
0: He gets this little tiny smile of like, yep, I did it.
3: That's independent. Now on Iran and the NDAA, when all the Trump administration.
0: Oh my God, this is so great. So that happened. Then you have Michigan Senate candidate Haley Stevens. She's a member of Congress. She's running up against Abdul Al-Sayed for the Democratic nomination for the position. He's a crazy socialist. She's seen as the more, quote unquote, mainstream candidate. And certainly in comparison to Al-Sayed, she is. But as many people pointed out after they heard this clip from a rally, she also might be a character from Parks and Recreation.
4: I am going to be working on our behalf. I am going to be telling the stories on our behalf. And you better believe I'm going to be doing it with a little bit of joy, a little bit of enthusiasm, a little bit of energy, and a little bit of stick it to them. Because that's the Michigan way.
0: I'm sorry, Michigan or Wisconsin? Why is she talking like this? This is not how she normally talks. It's so weird. That is so weird. Listen to this.
4: I am going to be working on our behalf.
0: I am
4: going to
0: be working.
4: I am going to be telling the stories.
0: She sounds like a parody character.
1: I didn't realize she was a 1930s baseball coach. Now here she.
0: And what did she stick it to him?
4: Energy and a little bit of stick it to him. Because that's the Michigan way.
0: Oh my gosh. How lame. Oh my God. Who would vote for someone like this? And she's the normal one who's running in Michigan. But then there's Kamala Harris. She gave a pep talk to a WNBA team. And this was in Los Angeles. It was over the weekend. There are a lot of people who are calling this out. I chose not to listen to it. I want to listen to it live with you. But I just happened to see this clip was going viral. And everyone's calling it a word salad. Is it as bad as people are saying? Let's find out together.
5: And you are having an incredible impact. I travel our country. Young girls, boys, people of every gender background.
0: There's only two.
5: Race. Watch the W.
0: Okay, so I'll stop her there. Young girls and boys and people of every gender and race and age do not watch the W, which I've never heard it be referred to. Is that what they call it?
1: I think so. I think it is a nickname for it.
0: Is it? Okay. It sounds like when she's using it, someone told her that's what it's called.
1: I mean, it's not really in the popular lexicon because
0: no one watches
1: the NBA, but
0: the W.
1: Yeah.
0: I mean, like, shut up.
5: Yeah. Mm-hmm. And understand how inspiring it is. So keep doing what you're doing. You guys are impacting people who you may never meet, people who may never know your names or mine, but they are aware of what you are doing, and it is giving them a sense.
0: Real quick, can you name a single player on the LA Sparks?
1: No.
0: Could you name a single player on the Seattle Storm?
1: Is Breonna Stewart still here?
0: I don't know.
1: I don't even think she is.
0: Is that basketball?
5: Of their value and their dignity and what they have a right to expect from this world. So,
0: what does that mean? I don't even understand that.
5: Congratulations on this game, but congratulations as much as anything else for the path you guys are charting. It is extraordinary to watch. That's it. I just...
0: Oh, shut up. She was fine up until the end, which I didn't... What was she trying to say at the end there? That wasn't the worst that we've heard from Kamala Harris, in fairness. Right? That wasn't the worst.
1: Well, no, because there's so many contenders, but...
0: I would say this is worse.
3: We need a complete investigation that's independent. Now on Iran and the NDAA. When
0: I'm an adult, and I find that so funny.
1: First Swalwell, now Schumer. What's with all these Democrat politicians farting?
0: They're so gassy. At least, I mean, that one makes sense given his age.
1: Yeah, it just slips out. It just... Yeah.
0: It wasn't intentional. So of the three, what are our power ranking on the, because we got to judge it by one standard.
1: I guess it depends on like what metric you're basing.
0: Yeah, that's what I'm saying. So the most
1: embarrassing.
0: The most embarrassing. Oh, no, how about the most cringe? Well, a fart isn't cringy, I guess. Right? It kind of is.
1: It can be. I mean,
0: okay, the cringiest of those three clips, and you guys can weigh in at home at 1-800-465-877 if you want to send me a text. What's the cringiest? So we got the crazy fart.
3: Hey, when all
0: whatever we want to call this
4: energy and a little bit of stick it to them,
0: or this.
5: People who may never know your names or mine.
0: Yeah, we don't know their names now. Hers was the least of however we're going to judge this.
1: You think? I was going to say it's the most.
0: You think it's the most?
1: Just because it was supposed to be really like heartfelt and deep, and it's just...
0: It's like, know your strengths, Kamala. That's not you.
1: Yeah, it's just like, ugh. The others are at least like, you can just laugh. Like, they're just funny. But I mean...
0: So you're saying Kamala is the worst in this three. Really?
1: Maybe it's just because I just find her so insufferable.
0: I find her insufferable, too. I'm going to... As the 253 just pointed out, the fart I will remember forever. I think we remember the fart longer than we're going to remember.
1: That's definitely more memorable. Yeah. That's true.
0: This is tough. For me, it's between the... I'm leaning towards the fart. But close number two is Haley Stevens. Like a very close number two.
1: I mean, there was a time where
0: for fart.
1: Howard Dean did something kind of similar and it ended his presidential campaign. The Dean scream.
0: I know, but they're in the same category. They're in the same category, but Haley Stevens is almost doing a character of a Parks and Rec.
1: I guess I don't really know what she normally sounds like, so.
0: She does not normally sound like that. I'm not intimately familiar with her speeches. I've heard her do interviews, and she does not sound that kind of, I don't know, I'm not going to call it folksy, because it's.
1: It was very rah-rah.
0: But it's just this Wisconsin attitude, like, it just sounded like it was a character she was playing. And you can argue that the issue with Dean, Howard Dean, it was weird, but he just kind of got a little bit too caught up in the moment.
1: Got a little carried away, yeah.
0: He didn't know quite how to handle the energy that he was feeling, and it was just embarrassing. That was like an OG cringe moment. But the funny thing is, when was the last time we even remembered that? That was a huge pop cultural moment. It was that, and I around the same time was, don't tase me, bro, don't tase me. Like, it was that, we used to have real viral moments like that. I don't know if that would catch on today. You think if we had the Howard Dean scream, it would be the same sort of viral sensation? Do you think it would be more viral?
1: Well, I think
0: there's a lot more competition.
1: Yeah, I think in the age of Trump, there's, you know, the standards of what you can and can't say are... not the same.
0: Yeah. Okay. Which is, you think, okay, power rank, fart and the Howard Dean?
1: More memorable, or I would say Howard.
0: What's the bigger viral moment? The only thing going in favor of Dean, I think, versus Chuck Schumer, the microphone distance.
1: Yeah.
0: Like, if he was mic'd better or back there, it'd be much different.
1: Mm-hmm.
0: He benefits from the microphone being so much further from his.
1: And
0: his
1: that was like offense. A pivotal campaign moment where it's like Chuck Schumer just giving some random speech on the Senate floor. I mean,
0: yeah. It's funny anyone even picked up on that and then reported it. I don't know if I had C-SPAN on in the background and that happened, would I even notice?
1: RNC Research posted it.
0: I know. Everyone was, they are the one. So someone, look, any of these accounts that post these viral moments, they're watching everything and they're really intent on it. I don't know if even I was paying close attention, I would have been able to pick that up as a fart because it is so muffled and distant. And kudos to whomever heard that, because this is so incredibly boring. Like any speech from Chuck Schumer, which every single thing he speaks is read.
3: We need a complete investigation.
0: Could have been a snort.
3: Now on Iran and the NDAA. When all the Trump administration.
0: And the timing, by the way, it was the bridge between the two topics. It was like a note to say, I'm switching topics.
1: Perfect segue.
0: I'm moving on to something else. You know how you know when he's moved on? You hear a fart.
1: It's like a, you know, yeah, it's like the music they or the sound effects they play on cable news when they switch.
0: Yes, it's like the swoosh. It's like his version of what's trending. Instead of saying, what's trending? Oh, God bless him. Most people are able to hold that in. And now I find myself in an awkward spot of, I only have less than a minute left. I can't move on. But now I'm wondering, do I want to continue to talk about Chuck Schumer's flatulence? And I feel like I'm stuck between two
1: really
0: bad
1: decisions. You're kind of in that no man's land.
0: Yes. It's like, do I hold in the fart talk or do I let it all out?
1: Chuck Schumer let it all out.
0: Oh my God. Some people are going with Haley Stevens about how crazy she sounded.
1: Yeah.
0: I'm going with the fart. I've decided I'm going with the fart, but Haley is a close number.
1: It's sad that she's the more normal person in that race.
0: Oh my gosh. Oh gosh. I'm going to get it to them. I'm going to take on the millionaires and billionaire class. You betcha. It's almost Sarah Palin-esque. No, you know, it's like Fargo. It's like a character from Fargo. It's like the wife. 1-800-465-8770 for your texts. 1-800-465-8770. You still have time to weigh in on Fartgate. When we come back, Mayor Jim, that's a bad tease. Mentioned Fartgate, and then we're all like, we got the mayor of Federal Way coming up in a moment. To talk
1: well, he'll
0: about
1: be a good palate cleanser.
0: Yeah. Yeah, don't say palate cleanser after we just talked about farts. It's a Jason Rant Show.
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0: Hey, Jason Rantz here. People are out on the roads, heading out to Chelan, Leavenworth, Westport. Doesn't matter where you're headed, you're getting there on roads that are a construction nightmare. I-5 getting closed down again for the revive I-5. You've got lane closures, sudden stops on the freeway, detours that dump you into traffic you didn't actually expect. 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
14: Jason, if I didn't know you, my first question would be, do you make these stories up?
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16: I guess it's a measure of how much they really don't like Trump, isn't it?
17: Long form.
0: For years, Washington's restrictions on police pursuits gave car thieves a pretty clear and obvious advantage. Cops could spot a stolen vehicle, but still be forced to let them drive away. And so Federal Way Mayor Jim Farrell says, well, the consequence is pretty obvious, pretty predictable. But so was the turnaround once the lawmakers in Olympia reversed course. Car thefts in Federal Way have fallen some 80% since 2023. Robberies and burglaries have also plunged. So what did Federal Way get right, and what should other cities learn from it? Joining me on the line is Mayor Jim Farrell. Welcome back to the show.
17: Well, thanks for having me, Jason. It's great talking to you. You know, I have to tell you, the past few years, once a year I get the crime statistics, and I see, you know, the first year dropped over 50% for car theft. The next year, same thing. The year after that. And we've just been seeing the bottom drop out of this number. I think really, you know, my last assignment at the King County Prosecutor's Office years ago was in the car theft unit. Mm-hmm. And what we learned a long time ago is it's a very small number of people that are committing most of these crimes. You pull those people out of the population and boom, the numbers collapse. And so that's why, I mean, even just this year, the first 6 months of this year compared to last year, car theft is down another 54%. So I think, you know, robberies are down 71% collectively over the past 3 years. Wow. So I think that's what's really going on is once you hold offenders accountable and they're in custody and they're elsewhere, you don't have those same people committing car theft or robberies. And a lot of these crimes, not just car theft, but car thieves were using these crimes to burglarize. Burglaries down 60%.
0: Wow.
17: And so burglaries, robberies, all those things. Those folks are now in custody, and they're not out committing the same crimes.
0: So I guess my question in all of this is, obviously, all the data makes total sense. It turns out when you criminalize criminal behavior and make arrests, yeah. the criminal behavior tends to stop. But I remember at the time before they reversed course, and when I say they, we're talking about Democrats in this case. They were the reasons why we had this ridiculous ban of vehicular pursuits to begin with. But they initially said that there's no data to back up the claim that their law had anything to do with it. And I imagine the same bad faith response to all of this will be, actually, this is not why the crime is down. We're just seeing a national trend in crime going down. So for the people who do make that bad faith argument, pretending that their law had nothing to do with this, what do you say to them?
17: I think it's very difficult to argue against the fact that we've seen this dramatic decrease correlate with the time of when this law went into effect. I mean, it happened immediately. And the fact that it's across the board with key indicators of lifestyle, you know, what we call lifestyle crimes, which is motor vehicle theft, robbery, burglary, those kinds of things, or quality of life crimes. So I would say the fact that it correlates perfectly with that time frame, I think, you know, establishes a pretty clear connection. But also just, what I think is really happening at the same time is that the legislature finally fixed the drug laws. Because as you remember, we had a state of essentially de facto legalization because the scheme that they had instituted did not have any guardrails, did not have any, it required two prior warnings before you could make an arrest, but there was no tracking of the two prior warnings, which made the drug laws unenforceable. Once we were able to even get, you know, those drug laws fixed, the combination of those two, we were cooking with gas at that point. And that's what's going on is the ability to hold offenders accountable.
0: So the critics will argue on the police pursuits that they create these serious risks for, you know, innocent drivers, any pedestrian who might end up getting hit. On the drug charge, they usually respond with you're criminalizing addiction. On both of those points, if you could give us some of the data, we'll start with the police pursuits. Have we seen any accidents between officers in pursuit to the degree in which you've actually even had to pursue since the reversal?
17: I think the concern was really rooted, you know, about the accident, about, concern about, you know, danger to civilians, people not involved. And also to the accused, the person that's being pursued. We just haven't seen that. I think we had a situation maybe about a year and a half ago that ended up in SeaTac where a light pole got struck because the person was going. And every once in a while, you will see somebody, down the road, even after we terminate a pursuit, they'll, wrap themselves around a pole or fail to manage a corner because of the high speeds. And but, you know, those are even in cases where we terminate. We already had, I think that what was really, I think, insulting to law enforcement and to local officials is that we already had standards in place at every jurisdiction to terminate pursuits where it's not safe, whether it's too many people out on the street at a time of day or the speeds get too high. We already have those standards. And but yeah, there have been maybe, I'd say very few, but maybe just like a pole or a, you know, or some sort of light pole or something. And, but like I said, those were really when the pursuits were actually then terminated previously to that because the speeds got too high. So we just, the answer to your question is no, we have not seen that. But like I said, the jurisdictions have that in place till, you know, if someone's, you know, being pursued, they don't, you know, hurt somebody else, a civilian. With regard to the drugs, here what I would say is this. Every place where legalization or these, you know, harm reduction efforts are instituted, the problem gets, you know, really escalates and gets actually worse.
0: They fail. Harm reduction doesn't work.
17: That's right. And it gets worse. And it gets worse for the individuals experiencing it. The most important thing that can happen in folks that are addicted is to reach a bottom. That bottom is to reach that bottom, whether it's the inside of a jail cell, whether it's the loss of a relationship or a job, it's when they, their support system, when they reach that bottom and criminal, the criminal justice system, having a role in their, in interceding in that, is part of reaching that bottom to where they realize I'm going the wrong direction. I need to crawl myself out of this and start rebuilding their life. If they never hit bottom, they never really reach that realization. And hitting bottom is absolutely critical for recovery. And that's what we want. We want our neighbors to recover and get off this deadly stuff.
0: Federal Way Mayor Jim Farrell joining me on the line. Obviously, arresting suspects only matters if the prosecutors and judges are going to impose meaningful consequences. Mm-hmm. So are the people Federal Way police are arresting, are they actually being detained and prosecuted?
17: Yeah, you know, car theft is one of those things. You know, we've got the Sentencing Reform Act, so it's all in a grid. So if you've got a stolen, you know, if you've got a stolen car and it gets into the, you know, gets charged in the King County Superior Court system or any of the counties, or for these stolen cars, there's actually great, you know, there's the grid, which, you know, I won't get too far into this, but there's predetermined, you know, sentencing grids and months, so it's between this month and that month. But what happens is a lot of these guys have so many car thefts, either pending or, you know, contemporaneous, you know, that with multiple charges, is they're going to what they call max out, and you can only the score of 9 is a max out on the Sentencing Reform Act, which means there's something called, and this is getting into the weeds here, but it's important. There's something called the DOSA, Drug Offender Sentencing Alternative, and those actually, you know, allow prosecutors to say, okay, we're gonna give you this DOSA, which means you're gonna serve, you know, half the midpoint of the standard range, you know, let's call it 30 months. You're going to serve the 30 months, and then the other 30 months you're going to be on probation. And if you screw that up, then you're going to serve the rest of that 30 months. And so those actually, you can bundle up all the pending cases at once, and really get somebody on a pathway to where it's like, okay, the party's over. You're going to serve some time in prison. Then you're going to serve some time in treatment and pay for your crimes and pay your fines. And then and maybe you don't serve the entire term in prison if you don't commit any law violations, don't do drugs or alcohol and do all that. The whole goal here, again, is to get our, you know, fellow citizens, our neighbors, off of drugs, out of this way of life, and to get them on the straight and narrow and have productive lives. That's what we want.
0: When you took office, at least initially, I think there were, 126 officers, and yeah, Now we're at 154, I believe, is the specific number, according to Cairo 7.
17: Yeah, that's right.
0: How much of the crime reduction comes from pursuit reform versus just having officers actually available to make the arrest?
17: Well, none of that could have happened if you can't stop people. You probably saw in there that at one point we had $250,000 of equipment stolen out of our equipment location here in Federal Way. We literally had to watch them drive away, and we could not legally pursue them. And that was just cartoonish. It was just absolutely crazy. But the other thing is you do need to have, you've got to make sure you've got the resources where, you know, you can be proactive. You can have sometimes what we call proact patrols and also special operations patrols. And you can layer things on top of each other. Like in our downtown core, especially along Pack Highway, we had a problem, you know, with certain, you know, motels and certain hotspots where we had an SO, a special operations unit, really focus in on areas. And whether it's homelessness or criminal or drug activity or that kind of thing, we could focus in. And the other thing is, you don't want your officers going pillar to post, you know, 12-hour days. You know, it's like they need to take a break. They need to be able to take a breath, and they're going to be much more productive as well. So you need that manpower, and you need the strength in numbers. You also want to make sure that when a serious call happens, that you can respond in numbers, and that when a robbery happens or, you know, something like that, that we get the kind of response in which, you know, people will think twice before they want to take it further, if you understand what I'm saying. So you want to respond in force, and you can only do that if you're fully staffed.
0: There are obviously cities like Seattle that are not fully staffed. They continue to struggle with staffing. It's gotten better than what it's been in the past, but obviously not where they want it to be. So what specific parts of your approach in Federal Way would you recommend that cities like Seattle or anyone else, any other city, actually adopts immediately versus maybe something that would require action from the legislature?
17: Well, honestly, you know, this may be a little bit out of what you're talking about. If I were in Seattle, the number one thing I would do first thing is cover up the graffiti all over that town. It's absolutely unacceptable. And we cover up graffiti within 24 hours anywhere in our city. In fact, on Monday morning at my management team, I get a picture of any graffiti that's appeared in Federal Way over the past week. And when I see the picture, it's gone. So what that does is sends a message. We're not going to tolerate lawlessness. We're not going to tolerate that. When you see that sprawling all over your city, in your tunnels, on your walls, on your street signs, you send the message that, you know, that crime can happen here, and crime should not happen in a civilized community. So number one, they need to commit to absolutely picking up garbage. They need to get the homeless people off the streets and off the right of ways. Yep. That all in the open drug market, and you know, I think it's 12th and Jackson or thereabouts, it's causing, you know, long time restaurateur and the ID to have to move. And it's just absolutely crazy what's happening with the homelessness situation in Seattle. We don't tolerate that. It's not legal. You can't just take over a sidewalk. You shouldn't be able to take over a park. You need to enforce the laws. And somewhere along the line, somebody made the calculation that we were just going to tolerate, in Seattle, a lawless environment of people letting people scrawl whatever they want on the street signs and on the buildings, and let people, you know, be homeless and not be home. You can be homeless, but you can't be homeless wherever you want. Mm-hmm. There's private property and there's public property. So those, honestly, those two first things, and then obviously the enforcement of the drug laws, and not all the, you know, and I think that's a very important thing to, if you've got open air deliveries occurring, they've got to be interceded on. And then I think it's a matter of making sure that you've got enough folks to respond. And I think lastly, you've got to create a culture. I think there's a concept called depolicing. And I think that there were dedicated law enforcement officers in Seattle. And I just want to say that first. They work hard, but I think the environment that has been allowed to fester in Seattle has been unfortunately somewhat anti-police, anti-enforcement. And I think, officers are, you know, justifiably concerned about, going into the fray and about what will happen because of, you know, the culture that's been allowed to persist. And you can't have depolicing in a community. You need really forward facing, assertive law enforcement to make sure you've got a safe environment. Mm-hmm. Those are the kinds of things that'll make a community safe.
0: Yeah. And, you know, not to sound like it always seems like I'm insulting someone when I say this, but you're not thinking outside of the box or doing anything especially innovative. You're just sticking to the basics. And right. It turns out the basics actually work. We've been talking with Jim Farrell, the mayor of Faraway. Congratulations for another year on the really great statistics. And hopefully it will continue to go in that right direction. Thank you so much for stopping by.
17: Thanks, Jason. Appreciate it.
0: Of course. 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Some ironic news when it comes to birthright citizenship, courtesy of Democrats. We'll explain when we return on The Jason Rant Show.
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0: Well, the Democrats decided to push really hard on birthright citizenship to a point where they're forcing the hands of Republicans. They end up getting their way when it comes to the Supreme Court ruling. I understand why the Supreme Court ruled the way that it did. And now Senator Jim Banks introduced legislation to end birthright citizenship for children of illegal immigrants. And they're using the concern around birth tourism as a means. And the way that they are framing and defining in this particular bill is calling it an invasion, which under federal law is going to now take a slightly different legal view based on that Supreme Court ruling. And this comes after the president urged Senate Republicans to move a little bit faster on this particular issue. And the senator from Indiana says that they're not fighting hard enough, and now he is. He told Fox News Digital that the Citizenship Act will be something that's been crafted specifically to the concurrence that was written by Justice Brett Kavanaugh in the Trump v. Barbara case, which invalidated the executive order banning the birthright citizenship. And in that, this, at least in the concurrent, which was in part a concurring judgment, but also he dissented in part, Kavanaugh said that Trump's order conflicted with federal birthright citizenship law, but suggested Congress could amend that statute to create new exceptions. And so what the Citizenship Act by the senator would do is declare children of statutory, quote unquote, invaders are not entitled to birthright citizenship under the law. And that would codify the 2025 executive order that the Supreme Court overturned. In the bill summary, it says any person who enters the United States without authorization or for the purpose of engaging in birth tourism is considered an invader. In addition, it amends the Immigration Nationality Act to exclude children of such invaders. Now, if I can understand why the Democrats would push back on any person who enters the United States without authorization, I get why they would take that position, because obviously you've got a bunch of open border Democrats who do not actually believe in borders. But I'm curious how they would defend any opposition to the line, any person for the purpose of engaging in birth tourism is considered an invader. What is the Democratic position that would defend birth tourism? At best, I've heard some folks on the left claim that it's an overstated concern. And maybe it is. I have no idea what the actual numbers are for like actual birth tourism. But we know that it exists. We've seen cases in which the federal government under both administrations have shut down those and charged those operators. But even if it's, let's just say it represents a quarter of a percent. Okay, what's the argument then against making sure it's clear that those people who maybe do get to escape the system and participate in birth tourism before we're able to shut down the operation, why would that be a problem exactly? What's the argument that they're going to use on the left to justify? You can't just say, well, it's not that big of an issue. Okay, so there are lots of things that aren't happening nonstop, and yet we have laws against them. Because we look at this and we say one is one too many, or 10 is 10 too many. I'd be truly curious. And so my guess is they're just going to ignore that part and probably focus on the language of quote-unquote invaders, which they're going to use to claim that that's somehow offensive, it's xenophobic, blah, blah, blah, blah, blah. That is my guess, because otherwise I do not see how you can truly justify your position on this. It just doesn't make any sense. It really doesn't make any sense, which is precisely why the Democrats, I guess, are just going to lean into it, because they know they're not going to get called out for it. Speaking of calling out stuff, let's call out Taco Bell. Taco Bell is under scrutiny by federal and state health officials trying to investigate whether or not some Taco Bell locations are connected to this gastrointestinal illness caused by a microscopic parasite that's causing so-called, explosive diarrhea. Cyclosoriasis is the name of this illness. I'm assuming I'm pronouncing it correctly. Multiple local and national news outlets reported that signs appeared of the gastrointestinal issue at Detroit area Taco Bell restaurants. And so they've had to notify customers that the locations are not allowed to serve lettuce, cilantro, onions, pico de gallo, or guacamole because of some national recall. A Taco Bell statement said, the health and safety of our guests is our top priority. Public health officials have not confirmed a link to Taco Bell or any specific ingredient, supplier, restaurant, or retailer. While authorities continue their broader review, Taco Bell has voluntarily and temporarily removed limited ingredients at select restaurants as a precautionary measure. We will continue to closely monitor the situation and follow the guidance of public health officials. Now, to be clear, neither the FDA nor the Department of Health and Human Services have provided any comment, as far as I can tell, specifically targeting Taco Bell. I haven't seen a recall involving Taco Bell posted anywhere. So it does seem like this is more precautionary, but you know, you're not taking this kind of effort willy-nilly if you didn't think that there might be a likelihood of some sort of connection. So I don't obviously follow the details, other than to say you shouldn't be eating Taco Bell if you want to avoid explosive diarrhea, regardless of whether or not there's some gastrointestinal illness going around. But dear God, this one sounds awful. I've been trying to not talk about it on the show because it's ew. It's just disgusting. And I figured, hey, now that there's an opportunity for me to tell you not to eat Taco Bell, I suppose I'll take it. And look at the time, right? It's almost 6 o'clock. So some of you are maybe getting ready for dinner, thinking about dinner. What should we have? Well, here's something you probably should not have. Anything that carries the risk of explosive diarrhea, regardless of whether or not there is some sort of illness going around. Not that I've ever had that from Taco. In fairness, Taco Bell, it's just bad for you. You're probably not going to have explosive diarrhea, but you're going to feel awful about yourself having just eaten it. So don't. It's the Jason Rance Show.
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8: Iran's neighbors say they're under attack. I'm Lisa LaSera, Fox News. A missile alert has sounding in Bahrain, while Kuwait's military said its air defenses were firing to shoot down incoming missiles and drones as the U.S. Navy restarts its blockade of Iranian ports.
9: Strike aircraft launched from the George H.W. Bush and Abraham Lincoln. Lincoln has been at sea for over 200 days without a port call. F-35Bs also launching from the amphibious assault ship Boxer. Tomahawk cruise missiles also fired from destroyers in the strike groups.
8: Fox's Lucas Tomlinson in Tel Aviv. President Trump told Fox's Trey Inks today the U.S. strikes will continue until he says it's enough. He has said the strikes were in retaliation for Iran's strikes on civilian ships in the Strait of Hormuz. A man is hit and killed by a truck while running from ICE officers in Florida.
10: Florida Highway Patrol says four people inside of a vehicle stopped outside of a gas station and convenience store in St. Augustine fled on foot during an encounter with Immigration and Customs Enforcement and Homeland Security investigations, noting one of the four, a 28-year-old man, ran across a busy road and was struck by a tractor trailer. Officials say the driver of the tractor trailer immediately stopped to help, but the man did not survive. Highway Patrol is investigating the incident.
8: Fox's Kristen Goodwin. This is the third death in a week involving encounters with ICE. Darlene Graham, the sister of late Senator Lindsey Graham, sworn in today as the next senator from South Carolina.
11: Darlene Graham is only expected

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1: I'm Charles Payne, and this is the Fox Business Report.
2: The major averages rose as inflation cools. The consumer price index for June tumbled 0.4%, its steepest drop since April of 2020. As a result, July rate hike bets fall after a softer June CPI reading. The Dow managed to eke out a gain despite being dragged down by IBM's record sell-off. Its stock tumbled over 25% on disappointing earnings and revenue forecasts. Although shares of Goldman Sachs rose 9% for an all time high after delivering a profit beat, and JP Morgan stock rose 2.5% and hitting an all-time high on strong financial results. Oil gushed to a four-week high as U.S.-Iran attacks stoked supply fears, with West Texas Intermediate crude settling at over $79 a barrel. The Dow rising 10 points, the Nasdaq higher by 234, S&P 500 up 28. That's your Fox Business Report. I'm Hillary Barsky, invested in you.
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7: 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We got a ton to get to, including the newest bad faith attack against those of us who want to repeal the income tax. But first, I have some breaking news that's going to impact all of our sleep schedules, perhaps. That's what's trending, brought to you by the Sunset Auto Family.
8: 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It's sort of breaking news.
7: It's, what do you mean it's sort of breaking news? It just happened. It just broke. And it has significant implications for those of us who actually live in Washington. I imagine there's some people who are outside of Washington, not impacted by daylight saving time the way that we are, but we might get permission to stop changing our clock twice a year after the House approved the Sunshine Protection Act in a vote of 308 to 117, sending this proposal now to the Senate. Now, Fox News at the top of the hour said the fate is unclear. And it's true, we're not entirely sure when they'll even take it up, let alone how they'll vote. But in the past, it did pass with unanimous consent. It just died in the House. So the thinking is, unless something dramatically has shifted, this is going to pass once it actually gets the vote. What this bill does is lock states that observe daylight saving time into the schedule that we're currently in. So right here, right now in Washington state, that means the time that's displayed on the clock right this moment, wherever it is you are, wherever it is you're listening, would remain in place throughout the year. So you would not have to go in November and then move the clock and then at the beginning of spring, move it again. You don't have to do that anymore. This is after, back in 2019, we basically passed this same bill, but we wouldn't be able to do anything without congressional approval. Let me be very blunt on what this means. It sucks. It's awful. I hate it. I want permanent time. I don't want daylight saving time. You want to know why I don't like daylight saving time?
9: You mean you want standard time?
7: Standard, yes.
9: Why?
7: Because that is more in line with how we're supposed to sleep. That is our circadian rhythm. Now, I get why people like it when it is lighter later in the evening. I totally get that. It makes us feel like our days are long.
9: Especially here in the winter.
7: Totally get it. The problem, however, is that under this system, just keep in mind, November, December, January, it's going to be dark until like 9 a.m. Do you want that? Especially those of you who struggle to get up in the morning. Is that really what you want? Because your time getting into the office isn't going to shift. Now, what may end up shifting pretty dramatically are school start times, but probably not your work time. And one of the issues with this, and why Tom Cotton, the senator from Arkansas, is an opponent of this, is he doesn't want your kid having to walk to school or waiting at a bus stop to go to school in pitch black darkness at 8 a.m. or 7:30 a.m., depending.

0: on what the start time is. And that's a reasonable concern that they have. Now, someone's going to lose on this if you go to any of those and make it permanent, right? So in theory, if you go to permanent standard time, you're standing at the bus stop at maybe 4 o'clock. But the kids get out earlier. They're not necessarily walking home or taking the bus at 5 o'clock or 6 o'clock when it would be darker. The reality is our bodies, we wake up naturally with sunlight. That's why, especially in the biohacking space, you get out in front of the sun. The second you get up, it starts to reset your circadian clock. At night, when it's lighter outside, it makes it more difficult for you to fall asleep at a reasonable time. It's sending mixed messages to your brain, which is why I hate daylight saving time as permanent. Go to standard time permanent. I'm in. Make that I'm all in. I'll handle it, because the reality is we need to go to bed when it's dark outside. And the later it is, the worse it's going to be for you, because in the morning, you're not going to want to wake up when it's still dark out. It's sending mixed messages to the body. I hate it. Make a note of that, Jackson, that I hate it.
1: Wait, so do you like this or do you hate it?
0: I hate it.
1: Oh, okay.
0: I hate it. I'm totally okay with not having to change the clocks. That's not my issue. My issue is when we're choosing to, it shouldn't be staying with daylight saving time. Come after November, after we make it permanent then I'm good.
1: Yeah, I mean, totally unpopular good. Opinion, I don't really mind changing once a year.
0: The truth is, do I mind that as if it's the end of the world? No. Is it a little annoying? I guess. Do I have my sleep generally locked in to the point where it doesn't really impact me either way? Generally speaking, yes. And with the amount of traveling I'm doing now, it's all a wash to me anyway, even if it did impact me. But this is no good. I don't like it. You write and make a note.
1: I already did.
0: Yeah, where'd you put the note?
1: I typed it.
0: No, you didn't. I'm looking right at you. I can tell when you're typing something. You were going to have Duncan do it. Our 11-year-old
1: intern. It's on file
0: up
1: here.
0: Yeah. What happens when you put things up here on file? What usually happens as a result of that?
1: They end up in spam .
0: Yeah, they get deleted immediately. You just put it into the delete box. They don't even get put into the spam box. They don't even make it.
1: Oh, whoops, I put that in the trash bin.
0: It's automatically into the trash bin. Am I nuts, though? I feel like I'm making the better case for your health, for your wellness, for sleep in general. And I'd love to hear from people at 1-800-465-8770. Send us a text. I don't know where people stand on this. I think the majority of the people who take a position on this are taking a position on one thing more than the other, which is just not wanting to change your clock back and forth. I think the majority of people aren't thinking through the implications beyond, I don't like having to change my clock. That's my guess. But what do you think? I mean, do people actually want daylight saving time to be permanent, or do they just not want to change the clocks, regardless of what that means?
1: I think there's kind of two camps. I think it's mostly driven by people wanting it to be light out later. And then, like me, I love it when it's light out.
0: Do you like getting up in the morning when it's pitch black?
1: I'm willing to make that trade-off. I mean, do I like it? No, but I'm willing to make that trade-off.
0: So that you stay up later and then don't get a good night's sleep. Because that's what this means.
1: I mean, I don't...
0: Shame on you.
1: I'm a pretty good sleeper.
0: No, you're not. You're a lazy sleeper, you mean. What time do you get up? 8? Pathetic. That is pathetic. You're an adult. You're 30 almost. Wait, are you 30 now?
1: I'm 31.
0: 31. God, you're 31.
1: Yeah, it's depressing.
0: You look 43. You're an adult. Let's get up before 8 a.m. What are we doing over there? What time does your fiance get up?
1: Like around the same. Like, she gets up a little before I do.
0: A little? What is wrong? You two are
1: But she works from home, so.
0: Yeah. It's another problem.
1: Yeah.
0: She brush her teeth in the morning at least?
1: You get she rest? Does, yes.
0: Okay, that's good. 1-800-465-8770 if you want to weigh in. I'd love to get your take on this, because I genuinely don't know where the people stand. And if it turns out I'm on the wrong side of this, according to the audience, I'll maybe soften my tone publicly. But privately, I'll be calling you all dumb for taking a different position than I hold. Because there's only one correct position. What position is that? Mine.
1: Right.
0: Why? Because I'm a talk show host.
1: Yeah.
0: Push the button.
2: What's trending? Let's get political.
0: The opponents of the initiative to repeal the income tax, they officially started their campaign today. And it's kind of interesting to see where this all goes, because on the one hand, this might be all that matters. On the other hand, in theory, the Supreme Court will have a say. The vote to repeal is going to take place before we get a decision from the Supreme Court. So whatever happens, I suppose, if we were, God forbid, to lose this, the court could come in and save the day. Although, let's be honest, let's not hold our breaths on our breath on that. But we're starting to hear the talking points coming from Bob Ferguson and his union-backed supporters on why we need to keep this particular income tax. He spoke at a rally.
3: It's essentially a choice between moving our state forward by making life more affordable for Washingtonians and giving 138,000 business owners a tax break, or going backwards, rolling back tax breaks for small businesses and seeing costs go up for Washingtonians. It's a choice between investing in our kids' education, and it's great to see some kids here today, by the way. It's a choice between investing in our kids' education and childcare access and affordability, or going backwards with cuts to education and limiting access to childcare. In short, it's a choice between the future and the past.
0: None of what he just said is true. None of what he just said is true. We have had record revenue. Record revenue. And yet, what is the reality? They have record high deficits. Is that because of a lack of income tax, or is it because of a lack of control on spending? And what they're doing here is they tied a small amount of the income tax in their budget. Strategically, they decided to do this to push this towards education, so that when Brian Haywood and others started to push back against the income tax and move forward with the repeal, they would have a talking point that they could put in their commercials, saying, oh, all we're doing is going after the wealthy so that they can pay their fair share. And if we don't, no educational institution is going to be able to survive this. All public schools will implode. That's what they're doing here. It's just disgusting. It is so disgusting. And he pretends, as Democrats are starting to again, after they got caught multiple times saying they intend to bring the income tax statewide for everybody, like, no, this is only for millionaires.
3: I think $1 million is the right amount for where this tax applies.
0: Why?
3: Income on $1 million.
0: Why $1 million? I'm curious. What is it about $1 million? Because in California, they're doing a billionaire tax. And by the way, that is already a disaster that have chased billionaires out. But why is it that I believe a millionaire? It's not like $1 million in Seattle in particular is the same in, say, Kelso, where the millionaires aren't. Why is it that why not 1.5 million or 2 million or 3 million? What is it about a million?
1: I don't know. You just got to go with your gut sometimes.
0: Yeah, it's my gut.
3: Does not apply to your property, $1 million. And it goes up a little bit each year based on inflation. I've made it clear I would veto any legislation that tried to lower that amount. And I'm just reaffirming that once again today.
0: Thank you so much for reaffirming that. Can you clarify what your position was on tax hikes a couple years ago, or two legislative sessions ago? Can you remind me what that was?
1: He said he wouldn't raise taxes.
0: What did he end up doing?
1: Passing historically high tax rate hikes.
0: Okay, sure. Let the record show that as well. And remind me, by the way, also on a wealth tax. What was his original position?
1: He was opposed to it.
0: Okay, what did he end up doing?
1: Supporting it.
0: And then now backing it against a recall. So please spare me this nonsense that somehow he swear I will never do that. Well, why didn't you write that into the legislation? Which, by the way, they could have added it into the legislation and then just changed it at some point in the future, which would have taken away one of our talking points, because then we would have to say, oh, no, their intention is to change it. Their intention is to amend the legislation in the future. They couldn't even do that because they know they want to expand this. They know they want to expand this. I got a hold of some polling. I'll have an exclusive report out tomorrow on this very issue, and it's from a major pollster that is considered the most accurate in the country. And they show the income tax is very much underwater, as is Bob Ferguson on it, and that no one believes that this is only going to stay with millionaires. And that's the smartest thing any voter has ever said in this state. and has been consistent across the board. This is regardless of whether or not they're Democrats or Republicans. They know it's not going to stay with the millionaires. And then he had the gall to say that business owners will somehow benefit from this, which is odd because they're fleeing the state.
3: Most small businesses, they won't pay the B&O tax at all because of the revenue from the millionaire's tax. Our K-12 education system will see massive investments to keep our classes small and provide opportunities for young people all across our state. Nearly 500,000 families in Washington State will receive a working families tax credit. That's an annual check every year between $300 and $1,300 every single year to make life more affordable. If you're watching this press conference right now, you will benefit from this.
0: No. You know what would benefit to the tune of like $300, for example? What could they do? Just put a pause on something that could generate that kind of savings. Any idea what they could pause? Say it's the Climate Commitment Act.
1: The Climate Commitment Act.
0: Oh, my God. Yeah, I'm so glad you had that top of mind. Thank you for that reminder. This is just so disgusting. And Brian Haywood, he's calling it out to Cuomo.
4: I don't think it's great to go just let everything go to hell and then go, maybe we can fix it out of the ashes. They've been spending like drunken sailors for the last 40 years.
0: You know, we don't always have to attack the sailors, by the way. I'm just saying.
1: Well, in the case of Joe Fitzgibbon, that's probably literally true.
0: Well, they're spending like drunken Democrat lawmakers. They're spending like drunken majority leaders. That's the line that he should use. Do sailors spend a lot of money while drunk?
1: I guess so.
0: Is it not just on booze or is it on something else?
1: Probably mostly on booze.
0: Okay, that's fair.
4: We have this huge deficit. They're spending money that they don't even have yet. Yep. It's not about rich guys. This is about unlocking the gate so they can tax everybody, so they can tax the pensions. Not one of them believes that this tax is going to stay at the $1 million level. And it's not a millionaire's tax. It's a tax on everybody. Yep. They just gave a deduction for now.
0: He's 100% correct. And again, thankfully, most people are understanding that. How long that lasts, I don't know, because the union dollars are backing this and they are pouring money into this campaign. They are pouring money to defeat this. Ask yourself why they would be pouring money into trying to keep an income tax if you thought it was truly about just keeping it on the millionaires. Walking out of a bar, I guess Cuomo maybe caught Joe Fitzgibbon, the majority leader. Is that, can't do anything. Okay.
1: He was with a bunch of sailors.
5: If you keep all of the tax cuts and you don't apply the new tax to millionaire income, there's no way to balance the budget without really devastating cuts.
0: I hate this lie, and I hate Cuomo for just putting it out there uncritically. Yeah, they had other people talking, and they had Brian Haywood, but that is such a disingenuous claim. It's like, hey, as we're coming up with our budget, let's specifically tie some of the income tax in the first year or two to all these things so we have a little bit of a strategic talking point that we could use. And Haywood's team put out a statement about an hour or so ago. He'll be on the show tomorrow saying none of this is true. All it would mean is that the income tax is repealed. That's it. It doesn't take away funding for anything. It takes away funding from nothing. It just says we're no longer going to rely on this income tax for out of control spending. Ugh. But again, Fitzgibbon says there's no plans to lower the income tax threshold.
6: Is that the plan?
5: No, there's not support in the legislature. There's not support from the governor. Uh-huh. There's not support in the public to apply this tax to people who make less than $1 million.
0: There's not support in the public for this tax period. I haven't seen a single poll that suggests that this is a popular idea. Not a single poll. Could someone find that poll for me? I'd love to see it. I'm sure they'll put out language in one of these questions that is intended to get people to say they support it. But even in the polling that I've seen, again, we'll have the exclusive details tomorrow. They use the very specific talking point from the left about how this will never, ever, ever go beyond the millionaires. And it is still rejected.
5: Per year. I think that it's a testament to how much interest there is in the topic that they got that many signatures.
0: Oh, yeah. Thanks. He's talking about the initiative that raised a ton of signatures.
1: It's just interest. It's not outrage.
0: No one was passionate about it. They were interested in it. Now, at the same time, we got this Wall Street Journal op-ed from Howard Schultz, of course, the former Starbucks CEO who fled Washington State, that or made the announcement that he's fleeing the day that the income tax passed. And he built his argument around, in this Wall Street Journal editorial or op-ed, he built his argument around why this is such a bad decision, focusing solely on the impact this is going to have on business. And he argues in this piece that taxing and this sort of neglect-based economic stagnation is not a good recipe for success in this state. He talked about this rocket startup in Kent called Stoke Space. It's about 2 miles from the Starbucks roasting plant that they have back there. And he said it's a test of whether Washington still knows how to grow anything other than a tax. He pointed to a state that once said, come join us in Washington State, build your businesses here and help build our economy. But over the last few years, he says, Washington used to be a favored destination for entrepreneurs because state leaders understood the vital role businesses play in creating jobs and instating a tax base that enables government to operate. But he said that reputation is completely gone now. It's done. He said corporate leaders and small entrepreneurs are concerned about the anti-business statements and tax proposals of Seattle's inept new mayor, socialist Katie Wilson. He said the state's economic drift is directly tied to an education system that doesn't produce workers for the industries that we claim to actually want. He writes, the state's education system is failing to deliver graduates ready to work in the manufacturing, aerospace, and technology businesses that will help reindustrialize the United States. It requires a fairer tax system that doesn't penalize entrepreneurs while handing out benefits to big tech. It's a really well-written piece that someone else probably wrote for him and he put his name on, but it's bringing attention to this. And again, Howard Schultz, not a conservative. He's a wealthy dude, no doubt. But he has no, what's the skin in the game for Howard Schultz at this point? He's not a resident. This does not impact him whatsoever. He's doing it because he understands the dangers of this tax. 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When we come back, CNBC gets mocked relentlessly for a top 10 worst places to live list. Plus, the imbeciles in the Democratic Party are inviting socialists to destroy them and this country. We'll try to figure out what it is they're doing exactly. 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

0: so much for tuning in. I really do appreciate it. Everyone is making fun of this really dumb CNBC report. I shouldn't say everyone. Bob Ferguson is celebrating it, weirdly. But it's not great. They put out various quality of life rankings and states that are the best and worst to live in or do business in. And people noticed on this list of places that are the worst of the worst to live, some weird coincidences on what's on the top 10 list. Number one, the worst state to live in, according to CNBC, the worst state is Tennessee, followed by Texas. Now, just off the top there, it seems to me that they're all states that people from blue states are fleeing to. In fact, the top 10 are all red states. All of them. Somehow, California and New York and Washington, which have the highest taxes in the country, insane cost of living, progressive policies that have destroyed communities, none of them made the top 10 list. Isn't that weird? How's that happen? Oh, intentionally. Not one blue state cracked the top 10, really? And we're supposed to look at this and think that this is a real and serious report?
1: If you're going to pick red states, why would you pick ones that are like so obviously not awful? Like Tennessee, like everyone that goes... like
0: literally everyone is going to Tennessee!
1: Everyone is like, oh, Nashville's amazing. And
0: there's not a single person who's ever said anything bad about Tennessee.
1: Yeah.
0: The only thing that you can say about Texas is it's hot, I guess.
1: Yeah.
0: Okay.
1: There's parts of it that are kind of not...
0: But that's every state, yeah. I'm sure. Although, weirdly, probably not Tennessee. Not to that level, at least.
1: Yeah, Tennessee's beautiful, too.
0: I mean, they have Utah on the list. Utah? Seriously? This is not serious. This is not a serious ranking of livability. And the way that they get to this place is they will weigh certain like characteristics, including... they'll weigh higher your access to getting like an abortion, for example, as a way to make it so that none of the blue states end up getting into the top 10. This is such a scam. It is such a scam. And it's funny because I did see a bunch of people from Tennessee saying, this study is 100% correct. Please believe this. Tennessee is the worst place in the history of the world. You definitely shouldn't move here. Please don't move here. That's what people are saying. It just, and it's funny. So Utah, for example, was ranked 6th worst, and they have it there because of a $7.25 minimum wage. Okay, but what's the cost of living in Utah? The cost of living is way better in Utah than it is in, say, Washington or California. It's just, it's so dumb. It is so dumb. And yet, at the same time, a separate weird brag coming from CNBC was the top states for business. And this study or this report from CNBC, I looked it up. I think it came out on either July 1st or 2nd. It was right before the holiday. And so Bob Ferguson, he just happened to tweet about this yesterday afternoon or yesterday morning. And he said, Washington State has moved up several spots in CNBC's ranking for top states for business, landing at number 11. Now, it previously was at, I believe it was number 16, something like that. And so it moved up, and that's awesome. Cool. Except, you know what they didn't take into account? The income tax that just passed. That wasn't part of this study. And then you know what else it did take into account? And the reason why we landed as high as we did on this list was because of the tech and innovation sectors, as they were. We're number 4. And that's driven by the very companies that are villainized by the left and are starting to move their businesses out of the state. And I like to say we're number 5 in state economy. You can tell they're not looking at current numbers because our economy right now is doing worse than the national average. Our unemployment number is about a point higher than the national average. And again, that's driven in large part to all of the changes to tech. But the reason why if you're looking at sector growth or sector spending in Washington from tech, and you're weighing technology industry higher than everything else, what are we spending a whole bunch of money for in the tech sector? What's the one thing we're doing?
1: AI.
0: Which is funny, because what's the one thing they're trying to ban being created in Washington?
1: AI data centers.
0: Yeah, data centers that fuel the very thing that they're now using to claim that our economy is strong. It's quite remarkable. And Bob Ferguson is just getting demolished on X. It was Jesse Proudman from Venice.ai, who's been on the show before. He said, we're number 11 for top states for business, number one for chutzpah, coming from Bob Ferguson. I guess if you're Bob Ferguson, you're going to jump on this because you want to downplay any of the issues. But this is not good news. And for those of you who think this is just hitting maybe Washington, go down south, go to Oregon. Because they just had a report out. We've got it up at seattlered.com. That the Bureau of Labor Statistics counted 1,700 more business closures than openings in 2024. That's the last full year of data that they have. So we don't know what happened in 2025, but just doing a quick bit of research, it didn't get seemingly better in 2025, and there's no reason to believe that in 2026 they're closing that gap. But they said that margin ended up settling at 1,700, but at one point it was at 6,000 through the first three quarters of 2025. So it's going, again, I don't know the Q4 of 2025 yet. Maybe it'll turn things around, but my guess is it's not going to be able to close that gap. They might start to reverse, at least in severity and speed of the closures, or speed of the openings, I suppose. But they say they haven't seen this kind of shortfall since the Great Recession. And they were doing fairly well for a bit in Oregon. And then boom, it just implodes. And a lot of that is because, and it's all tied together, job growth slowed, unemployment goes up, employer hiring activity weakened, according to an analyst that was quoted by the Oregonian from the Oregon Employment Department, who said those signs of cooling labor demand and the economic uncertainty may have made new businesses more hesitant to enter the market. And this is looking at businesses across the board, large, small, midsize. So that's obviously really bad news. It's so odd how things aren't really working so well in the blue states that everyone has celebrated as these progressive utopias. Turns out it's not really a utopia. Isn't that weird? Anyway, Bob Ferguson, was this at his press conference
1: today?
0: No,
1: it was just like some Twitter video he released.
0: Oh, he puts out this video celebrating the rankings from CNBC?
2: CNBC does an annual ranking of the best or worst states to do business in the United States. Last year, my first year as governor, we ranked 14th. The rankings just came out. We moved up three spots to number 11. So we're making progress in our path to make Washington the absolute best state to do business. Next year, we're going to crack that top 10.
0: No, you're not. No, you're not. There is 0% chance, unless not only do we defeat the income tax, but we undo a lot of the tax increases, including the B&O tax, which went up this last year because of Bob Ferguson. Just the gall, the absolute gall. And this is why I'm critical of local media. Where is the media calling this out? Because I guarantee you they're going to do some puff piece. Probably King 5 has already done it. On how we're inching closer to the top 10. We're so close without giving an honest take on this. Like, what is wrong with these people? Ugh. I mean, otherwise, though, it's an honor to be in. It's not even top 10, by the way. It's top 11. Couldn't even get into the top 10.
1: It's like you're the honorable mention to the top 10.
0: Ugh. Well, I mean, everyone's an honorable mention at that point. There's 40 states that are honorable mentions, plus D.C. It's either top, no one does a top 11 list. No one even really thinks about the top 10, especially when we're only talking about 50 or 51 if you include D.C., right? Don't you want to be in the top 5, not the top 10?
1: It still sounds good, though.
0: Not when you say it's out of only 50.
1: I mean, it's still pretty good. I mean,
0: You're easily impressed, though. That's a you issue. Like, ooh, we got the top 11. Hey, you know what restaurant we should go to tonight? I heard it's the 10 best. What about the other 9? It's still 10. It's in the top 10.
1: Well, I'm just saying that's a solid position to be in.
0: It's the weakest of the best. That's what you're saying. And in this case, they didn't even make the top 10. Ugh. I hate this. But hey, if that's all he has to brag about, what are we supposed to do? He can't make things up. He's got to work with what he's given. And I guess he's going to, hey, any kind of increase. And of course, the idea that even 1 year in office did anything to change the business environment is just kind of laughable on its face. And again, if you look at the study, they're not pointing to anything as a policy that is responsible for this. They're talking about the industries. There's no one with a straight face who could come out and claim that Washington has been doing what it can to embrace the tech sector. What have they done to embrace the tech sector? To embrace. I know what they've done to demonize big tech. But what have they done to embrace it?
3: Well, we got Amazon and Microsoft. And
0: yeah, they've been here for a long time already. So what are you doing to make the tech sector even stronger? And of course, this highlights a huge vulnerability with our economy, as we're seeing right now. We don't have a diverse and healthy bunch of industries that we can lean on, right? We used to. What were the four biggest? We had agriculture, we had healthcare, we had aerospace and tech. Those were the big four, right? I do top four, I don't do top five. Also, because I can't remember what the fifth one was. So that's our top four. Ag is not doing good because of a whole bunch of policy changes. Aerospace isn't doing what it once did. Now, good news in Everett, we got, what was it, the 737 Max. Okay, great. I'm glad they're, but let's be clear, Boeing has pulled a lot of the production and work from Washington State and gone elsewhere. So that's not what it once was. And of course, last year and the year before that, they were spending most of the year figuring out how they're going to navigate all the controversies because of the little door on the plane that was all like, peace out, I don't want to be on you anymore, and just imploded. So that's not good. Healthcare is in the toilet right now as an industry. And you have tech. Tech is spending a whole lot of money because of AI. But what's happening here? Again, remind me.
1: Data center moratoriums.
0: Okay. In the biggest parts of the city. Okay. That could bring, you know, hundreds of millions of dollars, if not billions of dollars, into that city just in spending. Varney and Company, it was either this morning, maybe it was yesterday morning, Stuart was asking about some data project or data center project. I believe it was in Texas. And he heard the figure of how much money they were spending just on this one data center. And you could see his head kind of do a, wait, what? Say that again. He goes, how much was it? It was like $400 million on one data center. That wasn't even that large that they were spending. And we're just saying, we need a year to come up with different rules, which is going to get extended into 2 years.
1: Well, you know, the electricity costs. And
0: oh, it's so expensive. Yeah. Let them pay for
1: and
0: it.
1: The water.
0: Oh, that water claim is just bogus, by the way. It's just completely bogus. And the people on the left who talk about water, I love it. You all are forcing people away from plastic bags so that you can use paper bags, correct? Water and paper bag use to make the paper bags, you are wasting a ton of water. Like a ton of water. It is so bad for the environment when you're just judging it by water. And I'm not a fan of plastics, by the way. I'm a conspiracy theorist on all the microplastic stuff. I don't want any plastic anywhere near me. But the paper bags, we're doing it for the environment. Yeah, you're killing the environment with the amount of water.
1: None of it's about efficacy. It's just about being able to pat themselves on the back.
0: Yeah, it's just these people. 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And people do like that. We come back, the DSA takeover of the Democrats. Plus, did you know what happened today? We got the first real huge upset at the World Cup. X is an O.
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0: Welcome back to the Jason Rand Show. Thank you so much for tuning in. Just a quick note, I will be on CNN on Thursday and Friday of this week. Then I've got a mini vacation. I'll be in the homeland for the week, and then I'm back before going back to New York. I'm traveling so much. And I was telling Jackson during the break, I just officially qualified for platinum on Delta, which makes it so that the chance of an upgrade is, it's not guaranteed, but it's very, very high unless the plane is already completely oversold or something. and you get a bunch of extra miles per dollar spent. And I'm pretty sure I've only spent maybe $500 on flights this year when I've gone to like Vegas and Austin. Outside of that, I don't pay for any of it. And so I'm getting all the miles. And it feels good to know I don't have to do anything now to get upgraded, whereas Jackson struggles when he books his crappy Spirit Airlines flight.
1: I would never fly Spirit.
0: He gets so offended when I say that.
1: Wait, didn't they go out of business?
0: Are they officially out?
1: Oh,
0: out?
1: I don't know. Like,
0: yes, I think they did, but I think they're still operating, right? Are they completely done? I don't know. I've never taken Spirit Airlines. And you know what's kind of funny in all of this? I'm assuming it's as bad as we think it is, because the branding for Spirit is so in the toilet. What if it's not that bad? Like, I will not take Southwest. We don't have a bunch of Southwest flights out of SeaTac that I know of, at least not to the places I go. Or they never show up when I'm doing like Google flight searches or anything, and I'm very loyal to Delta. But I choose not to go on Southwest because of the branding. And I remember their flight attendants wore shorts back in the day. Why would I do that? That's not professional. You're an adult. You should not wear shorts. This is not the beach. You're at work. What would happen if you wore shorts in this building?
1: I wouldn't make it out alive.
0: No, there would be an instant. What is it? A caning? What do they do with when you steal in Indonesia? This selfie stick in here. You see the girth on this? This is going to hurt. I'm going to pummel you if you were ever to do that. I watched the World Cup today. It felt good to have a World Cup game at noon today because I was exceptionally busy and now had to make myself even fall further behind because of the game. Why can't they? I get that they're doing it for a global audience. It was Spain versus France. And in a weird way, I went into this match saying to myself, this is going to look like a final, because the two best teams, arguably, were Spain and France. But everyone, and I mean everyone, thought France was going to not just advance, but they were going to win the World Cup. They had like a next level team this year.
1: Reigning champs.
0: Yeah. But they were like, it's hard to build that kind of momentum 4 years after a win. Way more difficult than, say, the Seahawks year after winning the Super Bowl, trying to keep momentum. It's much more difficult. Everyone thought they were going to, not even thought, everyone knew they were going to win. They ended up playing like garbage and they lost 2-0 to Spain. And now they're thinking Spain is going to be the odds-on favorite for the World Cup, but they're going to have to face either Argentina and Messi or Harry Kane in England. What's my team?
1: England.
0: Well, US, but the remaining, well, it's, yeah, England. Did you see Erling Haaland? I love that this country fell in love with Erling Haaland.
1: The whole world did.
0: The whole world. But I think probably, I mean, Europe knows who Erling Haaland is. For those of you who haven't been following, he is the star striker for the Norwegian team. He's also the star striker for my favorite team, which from the EPL, which is Man City. And so I've known him for a long time. This guy is like supernatural at what he does. He's a forward. He's the best of the best.
1: He looks like Thor.
0: He literally looks like Thor. He's 6'4", 6'5", perfect shape. He only eats grass-fed meat and raw milk. He's all in on the
1: long flowing blonde hair.
0: He wears red light glasses like I do. Like, this guy is next level. And he fell in love with the country. And he ended up going to this random shop in Dallas that I imagine people passed many, many, many times who lived there and never went in. That store is now overwhelmed with customers because he bought a stuffed raccoon with an empty bourbon bottle. And he bought some other one that was like that too, and they're now sold out of it, and it's like a $750 piece. He was seen getting either on, I think he was getting off a plane in Norway with it in his hand, and Everyone, have you seen this photo? It is so funny. And he's going to name it. He took to social media so he can name this little raccoon. And I went, there were a few names. The one that I went with was arguably the lazy choice, if I'm being totally honest, of all the ones that they had. But I went with Tex because it looks like a Tex, doesn't it? And yeah. It's from, don't just give me that.
1: Yeah.
0: It's what it looks like. He already took it down because it was 24 hours. But this photo is amazing. And I kind of want one. But also, isn't that creepy? It's a dead animal. It's a taxidermed? Is that how you say it?
1: Taxidermy.
0: I know taxidermy, but what if it's already gone through the taxidermy, what do you call it? Is it taxidermed? It's stuffed, I'm assuming. But isn't that weird? But also, like, I get it. But is it worse? It seems more, I don't know, eco-friendly than getting a stuffed animal. Right?
1: We'll just kill them. It's better for the environment.
0: No, it died of natural causes. You think they killed it for this?
1: I don't know. It's Texas.
0: There's no way that they're killing these animals for the purpose of turning them into taxidermed art, right? Is that what they do? I guess I never thought of it. I always just assumed it died of natural causes.
1: I mean, there's coonskin caps. Presumably, they're not finding all those dead of natural causes.
0: You think they kill them just for the... Oh, I hope that's not what they do. Well, never mind. This just took a turn for the worse. Damn you, Erling Haaland. Why would you do that to this poor, adorable... Did it give its consent? Did it even want to become a taxidermed animal? 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
20: The blockade back on. I'm Lee Silicera, Fox News. But Iran continues to fight back, launching strikes at its neighbors after the U.S. began keeping ship traffic out of Iranian ports. The latest escalation between the U.S. and Iran coming after Iran began targeting civilian ships in the Strait of Hormuz.
21: Despite the return of American air power, Admiral Cooper, commander of U.S. forces in the Middle East, says Iran is striking back, hitting seven commercial ships in the Strait of Hormuz with up to a dozen crew members killed, missing, or wounded. Iran has attacked Jordan, Kuwait, Oman, Bahrain, Qatar, and the UAE. Today, Kuwait reported Iran fired 33 drones and six missiles at its country.
20: Fox's Lucas Tomlinson in Tel Aviv. President Trump had said he would charge ships fees to pass through the strait once the U.S. takes control, but reversed course earlier today after he says he was contacted by Iran's neighbors. Darlene Graham, the sister of the late Senator Lindsey Graham, has been sworn in as the next senator from South Carolina after being appointed yesterday by Governor Henry McMaster. Darlene Graham is expected to serve the remainder of her brother's term, which expires in January.
22: Voters in South Carolina will get a chance to decide who in November will hold that seat for the next 6 years. Meantime, we're learning more about the senator's final hours tonight. Alabama Senator Tommy Tuberville revealing today that it was a former member of his staff who actually called for medical assistance to aid Graham after he experienced chest pains.
20: Fox's Kevin Cork. One person has died, two are missing, and 16 rescued after a pontoon boat caught fire and capsized in the waters off San Francisco. The Writers Guild of America, the latest group to challenge Paramount's $81 billion acquisition of Warner Brothers Discovery, the union filing a lawsuit seeking to block the merger on the grounds that it causes specific harm to movie and TV writers. 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

0: It is, you can recognize my voice. You can see me. I'm Tom Shalhoub, filling in for Will Kane on Will Kane Country. I love it. I am doing I'm doing Gutfeld tonight, so this is like a real Fox Newsy day for me. And we were preparing the show this morning. I'm kind of looking at news. There's some crossover because we have stories we want to cover on both shows, and things change sometimes too. Because believe it or not, this is interesting. When I fill in for Greg, the guy doesn't know how to take a vacation. Is this the way with Will?
1: Yeah, oh yeah.
0: He can't.
1: Well, lately he's been, you know, going to things, but
0: yeah. You gotta totally go chill. Yeah. You gotta get away.
1: It's true.
0: But Gutfeld is on the Gutfeld list. You know, you have the whole show list, right? Mm-hmm. He nicks his stories. We build the show map.
1: When he's off. Wow.
0: And Greg, he gets off his Peloton or whatever, and he said, you get the word. Greg nixed the C block story. He doesn't want to do it. Wow. And it's like you're supposed to be on a lake somewhere, Greg.
1: How do you know what's going on?
0: I know exactly. Joining us for today's show, Wade Stotts. Wade Stotts at Wade Stotts on X. He's from the Wade Show with Wade, and I follow you on Twitter, right, Wade?
2: That's right. Pleasure to be here, Tom. Thanks so much.
0: I know. I've seen

0: seen your stuff on there on Twitter, and I must have been because I followed you. Sometimes people show up in the feeds when you don't follow them anyway. So you're looking good there. You got your, I like your background. Is that a real background or is it virtual?
1: It's a real background. I filmed from my bunker, just trying to keep safe here in these wild and wacky times.
0: You are kind of a prepper. Look, you got the water back there. Is that some kind of...
2: True. Is that enough water?
0: I mean,
1: I like to stay hydrated. I always say I'm a big water guy. You know, I'm such a big water guy that like 70% of me is made of it. So, big fan. Big fan.
0: Well, Wade, you're in the bunker. I'm kind of in the Will Kane country bunker. And we're looking at the headlines. Basically, I kind of want to start with the CNBC study because CNBC did a survey and they talked about, you know, the best and worst places to live. Worst places, it was all red states. But I'm sitting here in New York and I'm looking at California with the wildfires and everybody's leaving. You know, the stats say that the millionaires are fleeing New York. That's not billionaires. The millionaires have been fleeing New York since 2012. And if we can't hold on to the millionaires, that number actually surprised me. Did it surprise you that millionaires are leaving New York City? I thought everybody, you know, I always feel like I'm the poorest guy in New York City. Like everyone's got $1 million.
1: That is surprising. I've only been to New York City a couple of times and didn't encounter all the millionaires because they were sort of busy with their labors. But it was a surprising number. And also the sort of unsurprising part of it was that there was a huge dip after 2020. And I think that, you know, sort of the assumption that you could maintain this huge social experiment where nobody really does anything for a couple of years and keep the money there, tended to work out the way it worked out.
0: Yeah. Well, do you guys have the graphic for the CNBC list? Because I know we had Tennessee was number one.
2: And Texas is number two.
0: Shockingly, Texas is number two.
2: Yeah.
0: And I've driven around the South just playing comedy clubs. I get in the car and I drive around. Sometimes you're driving across the South and it's a little grim on the economic front. You know, some of these interstates, it doesn't look like there's a lot of, you know, a lot of successful
2: Route 66.
0: Yeah. But then you drive through Texas, it's like changing countries. It's like you're going into a foreign country that is absolutely like I'm telling you, the pickup trucks, they're all brand new. They got nice tires. They everything about Texas, the rest areas in Texas are like they're spanking clean. It's amazing. So Texas, this shocked me because everybody's moving from California to Texas.
1: Yeah, people have a perception that like southern states, you've got the rural hobbies, you know, hunting, that sort of thing.
0: Yeah.
1: Getting on a, you know, sort of boat on the weekends. The thing is, a lot of those hobbies are really expensive and expensive to get into. But rural doesn't necessarily just mean, poor. But the issue, I think, what's interesting to me is that the CNBC says that this shouldn't be happening. This is not the direction people should be going. And it's funny to me to picture like these guys going, excuse me, we've done the math and you shouldn't want to live here. It's like, sorry, we already did this. We crunched the numbers and this is a bad place to live. It's like, so, okay, cool, whatever. Definitely not a great time for the media to say, like, trust us, your home is a bad place.
0: Yeah. Well, they were leaving before Mamdani, but now we have the Mamdani effect because he's literally telling the millionaires and billionaires that he's going to start taking their money. We have the pied a terre tax. So, you know, people who live up in Westchester or upstate and they have an apartment here. Oh, yeah. So you're upstate, right? Mm-hmm. But you don't have a pied a terre.
2: That's true.
0: Yeah.
2: Not yet.
0: Pied a terre, that means like, apartment in the city. Is that what it means?
2: I think so.
0: Yeah, I don't know how to.
2: Like a side place.
0: Yeah, it's your side piece.
2: Yeah.
0: So he's doing the pied a terre tax. He wants to do, he wants a wealth tax. And is that going to result in just the last of the millionaires and billionaires leaving? It's happening in California. The high tech guys, they stayed as long as they could, but they're starting to flee, Wade.
1: It is insane to me that he thinks that if this is, hey, we're going to confiscate the wealth of the billionaires, that they thinks that like a long-term robbery is going to make sense. Like the guy's going to sit there and like he's going to keep letting you take things out of his wallet, without moving away from you. And, I mean, I guess the assumption is that it may work in a place where there's no place to move, but in the United States, you do have a choice. So you have these sort of little experiments called states where different ways of life are appropriate, or like where they're tried out. And yeah, if they were locked in and New York City was the only place they could make money, then yeah, they wouldn't move. But as like these big cities become less and less hubs of a lot of media, where media gets moved around and you can pretty much do this stuff anywhere, it's not attractive for people to stay there and continue to be robbed.
0: It is true. You know, during COVID, the ridiculousness that was COVID, the states that were the worst, obviously, were the blue states. The bluer you were, the more masking they did, the more they shut down the businesses, the more they were authoritarian. And I said to myself, it's over. It's not going back. No one's going to go back in the city. Just you'd come into New York and it would just be empty. And I thought, they're not going to do it. No one's going to come back into these cities. But they did. What was it? There's something about it, Wade. You can't stop people in their early 20s from wanting to move to these cities, right?
1: Yeah, that's true. I think there's a romance to a lot of these places.
0: It is.
1: Sure, dating.
2: Yeah. And
1: I think it's also the kind of just ambition. People, like young people, are ambitious. It is what it is, like it is the case. And no matter what, whether it's sort of a cultural inertia that like that is where the action is, it's still the case that most of these and a lot of these career paths do make sense going to a city. But also, yeah, there's sort of an inertia aspect to it where it's like, that's where you go. That's where I've always been told you go to get everything done. But, and yeah, there's something about the history. There's something about the romance of place. And, you know, I've seen this place in movies, and no matter whether it looks like, more like Taxi Driver or a different movie about New York City, there's still an attraction there.
2: It totally still can afford it, which is the crazy part at that age. Like, no matter what salary you get, you still can't afford it. It's nuts.
0: You know what it is, though? You couldn't afford it in the early 90s,
2: sure,
0: either, but
2: yeah.
0: I did it. I moved to the city. I moved to Queens. Mm-hmm. So that was, you know, your first, you find an outer borough. I lived with my sister, okay?
2: Nice.
0: So we had essentially a one bedroom, and then I was on the couch in the living room, so we kind of shared that one bedroom. So you do it the same way. Young people are just like the immigrants who are coming into our country. They're very happy to crowd into small spaces, and they're willing to live kind of like paupers for a certain amount of time. And I don't think that's changing. And the funny thing is, my daughters now are getting, you know, I have one daughter in college and one is going into her senior year of high school. They love coming in the city. They just want to get in the city. They want to take the train in from Westchester and they want to go down the village, and they don't even get anything done. Like, they do the same things that they do up in Westchester.
2: They go to a coffee shop to be seen.
0: Absolutely. Yeah. They go for bagels and then they try to find like a thrift store or something, which there's only like three left in Manhattan. But they want to do it.
2: Like a movie, like Wade said. It feels like a movie here in New York City.
0: But Wade, you've never done that. You never had the attraction. You said you visited New York City, but you never wanted to move to like New York or LA or be part of that thing. Why is that?
1: Well, yeah, I mean, for the longest time, I wanted to like write for the Letterman show. Like that was my dream job.
0: Yeah.
1: That would have been very cool. But Letterman, you know, as soon as I graduated college, he was gone,
0: yep.
1: Gone from television.
0: Where'd you go to college?
1: And you know, I went to college in Arkansas. So I went to a little Baptist college called Ouachita Baptist University.
0: Yep.
1: Which is not a sort of, it's not the Harvard Lampoon, sort of connection into the comedy world. But yeah, that kind of life seemed romantic and exciting for me. But I also, you know, I have a family and I ended up doing basically the opposite. I'm up in North Idaho now. So that's where my bunker, here is
0: yeah.
1: built.
0: Yeah.
1: Yeah.
0: I mean, it's funny though, because Idaho is starting, this same thing happened to certain areas in Texas where you had, say, like Joe Rogan, he fled California and he went down to Austin. But if you go down to Austin now, that's like a little blue state, right? It's like a little blue city.
1: Yeah.
0: And I went up to Boise. I don't know how far are you. You say you're northern.
1: Mm-hmm. That's right. Yeah. About 4 hours from Boise.
0: Okay. 4 hours from Boise. Boise is not like that red state. You got a lot of people moving from Northern California, and they're starting to blow up the place. I'm not talking about from the voter rolls. It's just when I visited Boise, I went to the coffee shop, and I got some serious, like, you know, lefty vibes from my my barista. You know what I mean? Like, so they're coming from Northern California because they know it's better to live in Idaho. So they're fleeing, but they're actually taking the kind of blue state vibes with them.
3: But you want some 100%. Of that, like that kind of immigration is okay. Like just like you want some Mexicans to help the Mexican restaurants.
0: Yeah,
3: you just don't want too many.
0: Right,
2: the
0: right.
2: The more ear piercings you have, you know.
1: It makes sense from a practical perspective, especially as, I mean, and we'll talk about this in a little bit, but as these states that increasingly are having trouble making things work, the basic kind of, the basic level of fighting fires, keeping the electric grid going.
0: Yeah.
1: And so like things still work here. The trouble is, you bring some of the ideology with you and slowly but surely it erodes some of that, not just the public trust, but also, the public utility.
0: Yeah. So let's do our own little list here. Because CNBC, obviously, they got their own set. I don't know what they were looking at. It was probably
2: Indiana, the great state to live.
0: Yeah, you had Tennessee. And the thing is, the other thing about Tennessee, I'm starting to see ads in like the real estate things, like move down to Tennessee. People are going down. They're creating their own communities down there. And
2: Nashville's there.
0: Yeah. So, you know, but what are some places? I don't want to say like Boise, but Boise is a great, you get the outdoors, right? Places like Boise, places like Salt Lake City, and some, you know, parts of Nevada, the Great West, you know, there are cities out there where you can have the best of both worlds.
1: Yeah, it is interesting to me that the way of migration is kind of paralleling the Western, like Western push of like post Civil War America. There's a lot of migration from the East into the West. And so you've got people, moving to like Coeur d'Alene, Idaho, and moving to Montana, finding like Billings, Montana, these beautiful, gorgeous places. I mean, I grew up mostly in the South. I was a Arkansas boy. And so coming up here, I totally get the attraction to the natural beauty. When my family and I were driving here, it was like a postcard out each window. So as far as like natural beauty goes and like small town America, if you want to find small town America, just look at all the places that CNBC doesn't want you to live. If you want a little taste of like Andy Griffith America, it's in the list that they're trying to keep you away from.
0: Yeah. I'm Tom Shalhoub in for Will Kane on Will Kane Country. We'll be back with more Wade Stotts.
4: 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Will Kane Country.
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0: Welcome back to Will Cain Country. I am Tom Shalhoub. More with Wade Stotts. I want to get your background a little bit because, you know, you're probably similar to me in that you wanted to break into show business. I was a great lover of comedy. I loved, you know, I'm going back to the Tonight Show days. My dream was always to get on Tonight Show with Johnny Carson. But then when I moved to the city, this was the early 90s. Then we were in the Letterman era. I was trying to break into Comedy Central. I was a showbiz guy. I grew up with Bob Newhart. He was a hero of mine. I didn't know a lot of the guys like Carlin and some of the other people that, you know, that a lot of edgy comics knew about, because I wasn't allowed to listen to their albums. You might have been, you know, a similar circumstance. But I, the people who I could watch on TV, you know, Bill Cosby, I mean, I things turned out a little rough for him, but, you know, back in the day, he was a nice G-rated comedian. Now, when you had, you know, designs of getting into show business, you wanted to be hired as a Letterman writer. Did you find that your background was you know, you had a red state background. It's hard to break into show business. There's a built-in kind of almost like a blacklist against people who come from the heartland or religious people. Did you encounter that?
1: Well, I don't think I encountered it from that end. I think that it was, there is a kind of path that you can take. And I just, at some level, I backed out of it probably earlier than I would have if that was the thing I wanted at the top of my list. But yeah, I think that there's definitely a path that you can take. I think that part of it, you know, not just red state America, but also having a family. I mean, it's the kind of industry that makes it really difficult to like be able to raise, as you mentioned, like people going to the city, being willing to sort of like crowd into an apartment. I got married right out of college. Yeah. And we started having kids pretty soon after that. And it's just not like getting in during that time. It's the time when people do age wise. But it's not an industry built on sort of, family life. It's much more an industry built on kind of grinding through the way things, you know, the kind of lower end of everything, becoming an intern, getting in, you know, you pass out the setup list to the kind of from the research team, and then hopefully you can, you know, make friends with the writers. That wasn't a realistic kind of life for me, but I still like as far as the craft goes, I think it's a fascinating, like I love the craft of kind of setup, punchline, monologue, joke writing, sketch comedy. I think is just a beautiful art form, and it and needs to keep going in different ways. But the kind of it's not a like the going the traditional path through television was not made for family people. And you see that in the product. So a lot of times there's a reason that older sitcoms sort of understood family life and that newer sitcoms don't. I mean, I'm a big, huge Dick Van Dyke guy. Yeah. Carl Reiner had a family. And so he's writing about marriage and he's writing about parenting from that kind of perspective. And I think that's an amazing thing. However, it's not what shows up on TV anymore. Everything has to be a little bit boundary pushing and not reflective of the average life that the people sitting down on their couch are watching. So I think that disconnect happens because of the lack of connection between the people who are writing this stuff and the people who are watching it.
0: I'm Tom Shalhoub in for Will Kane on Will Kane Country. We'll be back with more Wade Stotts.
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0: Welcome back to Will Kane Country. I am Tom Shalhoub. I would say reality TV, by and large, is lacking in morals, because this is what kind of sells for people. You know, you have crazy women who are fighting with each other and people, you know, sleeping with each other. But there's kind of female-oriented reality TV, right? Like the crazy ladies of Beverly Hills or whatever those shows are called, right? Like, you know, Rich Housewives, right? Then there's guy reality TVs like Ice Road Truckers. And like, I think guy reality TV is actually healthy. Totally. It's a healthy diversion. Totally. I say this to my wife all the time. I say, those chick shows are not healthy, but the guy shows are healthy. Do you agree with me? I know we're all guys here.
1: Agree. Yeah, I think like the Ice Road Trucker thing, I definitely imagine myself, you know, sleeping in the back of the truck and, you know, there being rats in the back of the truck, you know, like all this sort of stuff. Like it's, being able to sort of go out where, the you know, you could risk your life every 15 minutes.
2: I watch Yellowstone, and I feel like that speaks to me.
0: Yeah.
2: That kind of thing.
0: Yes. And you know what? That is a perfect example of the bar being low, because I don't demand a lot from television. Like, and I don't think Red State America, you know, that show was super successful, and it was not right wing.
2: No.
0: Give us the wide open spaces. Okay, so wonderful vistas. You got like some drone shots of the mountains and the valleys, right? That's enough to just get us watching. And then some semblance of family. Like there's a father, there's a daughter, you know, none of them are behaving well.
2: Yeah.
0: None of them are kneeling down and praying at the end of the day, right? We don't even demand prayer at dinner. That will, you know, we'll take it. But how about like Blue Bloods? Blue Bloods, the one thing about that show that was right wing is that they prayed at dinner and we all watched it. We didn't care what was going on in that show. If you pray at dinner, we'll watch your show.
1: and yeah, you can put a something in Wyoming and basically just make every third shot a sort of screensaver, a beautiful Montana screensaver or Wyoming screensaver, and put a little soap opera going on, and then just
2: but
1: all
2: also
1: all the bumpers are beautiful.
0: Yeah,
1: it works.
2: It also made men feel like men. Like it made me want to be manly like that. You know, like I'm from this area, whatever. But seeing that, like cowboys and stuff, it spoke to me in a way I didn't know I needed to be spoken to.
0: Yes, just the image of a guy doing a guy thing.
2: Right. Exactly.
0: So there's our bar right now. Again, we're not saying, like, you know, there's no, and there doesn't appear to be consequences to their immoral behavior in that show either. But it's enough that it's cowboys doing, like, guy things. And so that's where we are right now. Do you know what I mean by nihilism? It's like, there is a bleakness to our culture. This is why I like Lord of the Rings, but I didn't like Game of Thrones. I know everybody loved Game of Thrones, but it was the nihilism that bothered me. Do you understand?
1: Yeah, no matter what costume it's dressed up in, nihilism becomes a kind of ugly thing. And yeah, some people will mistake nihilism for realism, but that's just it just shows that that's the story we tell ourselves, that nothing really matters. And if you buy the, like, yeah, no matter, again, if it's a Western with nihilism or a fantasy story with nihilism, it ends up being ugly, and it leaves you with some realization that, like, that's not what life is like. There are consequences. Nature does come back and haunt you, or other people that act like people come back to act like people, and not like sort of puppets in your nihilism play.
0: Yeah. It's so true.
3: Now, I'm about 10 years behind on TV shows, but I looked up a list of current shows based on our criteria.
0: Yes.
3: I'm in Mount Vernon right now, but
0: you look like you're in Downton Abbey.
3: Yeah. Bluey is probably the only show on this list that might have what you're saying, talking about.
0: What's the name of the show?
3: Bluey. It's for children.
0: Oh.
3: It's positive. It's positive. Right. It's uplifting. That's it. I mean,
0: is it a Blue's Clues, offshoot of Blue's Clues?
2: Yeah.
3: No, it's a cartoon, and my kids were obsessed with it. So
0: yeah.
3: I mean, it's actually pretty good. Imagination, good parenting, marriage, you know, not miswritten, no.
0: No, we had trouble when the kids were small. We had trouble finding, because a lot of it was, you know, I actually loved SpongeBob eventually. But at first, SpongeBob is too, it's too crazy for very small kids. And very small kids, you know, I grew up with Fred Rogers, but there were shows like Oswald, which was this octopus that was very gentle, and I liked that show. But I think kids are overloaded with stimulus at a young age, and there's very few shows that, you know, everything is nutso, and like kids rule, and kids are smarter than adults, that kind of stuff. That's what Disney Channel is all about, like the kind of wise-ass kids and dumb adults. It drives me crazy.
1: Yep. Well, I am thankful that you can still get DVD copies of Dick Van Dyke Show, and because my kids love that show, and Andy Griffith as well. There's something about just kind of settling into Andy Griffith world, settling into Mayberry, and also like, you know, family life. And there's plenty of visual humor. Like I think that stuff just really continues to work. It's amazing that like physical comedy and also quick talking, great dialogue, all those things just. Yeah, those are timeless sorts of comedy.
0: Shows that we watched, two big shows that we watched all the way through, probably twice, The Waltons and Little House on the Prairie. Now, this is great for daughters. Yep. Yeah. Waltons is, to me, I mean, Little House is a great show. Mm-hmm. Waltons, did you guys see that show?
2: Never seen it, no.
0: It's probably the best, I think. It's just excellent. I think it's better than Little House on the Prairie, and it is full of just, it's great writing. It's great, you know, it's great family life, and it's, you know, it's about economic struggles too. They're, you know, they're in the Depression, and they're in the, you know, the hills of where is Walton's Mountain?
2: It's Virginia.
0: Virginia, yeah. But a great show. But those, I love those dramas, and you know, it's hard to find that, you know, that kind of thing as well. But I always recommend people get the whole library of the Waltons and watch it. Your kids, my kids still love it.
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0: Welcome back to Will Kane Country. I am Tom Shalhoub. More with Wade Stotts. I was kind of frothed up in a frenzy and over Spencer Pratt. And I thought, you know what? This guy could do it. He could pull it off. Because I lived in L.A. And I was like, you know, this is in the 90s. I wasn't as big of a right-wing nut as I am now. I was just kind of like a conservative guy living in L.A. But, you know, I remember when they booted the governor out and Schwarzenegger came in. Now, he wasn't really like a real right winger, but they elected a Republican in California. So I thought he could do it again. And boy, was I wrong. Some of these areas of the country are just too far gone.
2: Yeah.
0: We elected Giuliani in my era in the 90s. Rudolph Giuliani was the mayor of New York, and he was not only the mayor of New York, he was a very popular mayor. So popular, he was able to recommend Bloomberg, and he became mayor.
2: How did that happen?
0: I don't know. It's not that long ago.
2: Right.
0: Can we go back, or is it too far gone?
2: Or what needs to happen for us to go back?
0: That's the question.
2: Something worse?
0: What is it? Wade, do you think it is... We've got immigration, so we've got a different populace coming in, right? But I'm telling you, the immigrants I know, the guys who've been, you know, working in my neighborhood, Hispanic guys that have been in my house, like, you know, doing wiring, guys working, not on my lawn, but there's lawns in my neighborhood. I talk to these guys. They're all Hispanic. Oh, I like Donald Trump. You know, this guy, the immigrants I know are not liberals, and they certainly don't want to elect people like Zohran Mamdani. Is it that, or is it the young people? Is the young generation, they have this a sense that, you know, that socialism is cool? What is it that makes these cities beyond help at this point?
1: I think that there's a combination of those two things, mainly because there are a lot of people who are coming from countries, the same sort of blue state problem we were talking about earlier, where people come to a place where it is more comfortable, things do work a little bit better than where they come from, and then they still recommend, they're still, and it's not like an ideological thing, they don't come with a sort of book about socialism and say, like, this is the kind of policy I would like. What they're looking for is carve-outs, handouts, I want Zohran Mamdani recognized, if I get enough sort of ethnic blocks put together, then I've built a coalition. And basically that's what ended up happening. And so you've got folks who, when you want to solve problems, when you want to fix infrastructure, when you see that the New York City power grid is ancient and it's just not going to work for much longer, if you start talking about that sort of stuff, it is not sexy. What it does do is it actually reboots the health into the place where you can do it. In the same way with Los Angeles, there's kind of like everybody built up a stage, like everybody built up a stage where everybody can dance and have a good time. And then suddenly the stage starts crumbling. But then there are enough people there who this stage is better than the stage that I came from. And so, you know, like, oh, a half crumbling stage is better than a, you know, fully demolished stage. So they'll just sort of dance on whatever, whatever they're put on. I think that's so it's a combination of the youth. Where are the youth coming from? What do they expect? And New York City is still way better than a lot of sort of third world places that people do come through. And it's opportunity. And again, lack of, it's not sexy to promise a renewed power grid. It may make people feel better, but those people who would feel better are already on their way out. So you're appealing to people trying to say, hey, come back, we're going to fix the power grid. But people have already been sort of packing boxes for the last several years.
14: Yeah. And I think these people come in and they say they use buzzwords and they talk about affordability. Zoran was talking about that a lot. The squad talks about that. All of the people who are doing, you know, who are pushing, you know, who are, you know, who is this idiot up in Maine recently, right? He's a Graham socialist, Platner. Right? Graham Platner. He was saying we got to do something for the working people. And so a certain voter who doesn't have a lot of, you know, opinion on economics, they say, yeah, that sounds good, right? The other day, James Carville. The other day, James Carville, he's, yeah, the Raging Cajun, he said, we got to get rid of these socialists. Tell them to get out of town. Get out of town. These people are stupid.
2: I don't like them.
14: Yeah. So he is saying, we got to talk about economics. Like, maybe he was like, it's the economy, stupid. But the thing is, the young generation, if you just yell at them, it's the economy, that's why they're voting. They actually think that the economy will be improved by socialism. So it's not just yelling at them, the economy, and these people are stupid, we got to tell them to shut up. Like, I don't think young people have an aversion to socialism the way that my generation did, and yeah, yours. You're a lot younger than me, Wade, and all you guys are.
2: They want to de-gentrify New York City. I mean, they want it to go back to the way it was, and they think millionaires leaving is the way to do it, which is just complete opposite of what they're thinking is going to happen.
14: Yeah. I mean, the Occupy Wall Street crowd,
2: right,
14: they want Wall Street to leave, but do they know the tax base of New York City? How much, yes, of this, if they want to replace the electrical grid, somebody's going to have to pay for it, and it's going to be the taxes of people who work at Goldman and these other banks, right?
2: Free buses? Where's that come from?
14: Yeah.
2: What are you talking about?
14: So when are they going to figure this out? Do we have to ruin a couple of cities for them to realize that it doesn't work?
1: Well, I think that the issue is that, you know, if we're talking about collapsing power grids, if we're talking about sort of leftist politics taking over, a great example of that sort of thing happening is South Africa. And there are still sort of leftist liberal socialists in South Africa. They have not woken up. There are like regular power outages. It's a terrible place for most people to live. But there are still liberals in South Africa. So no matter how, if New York City gets to South Africa levels of dysfunction and things just not working, it doesn't mean that the ideology goes away, especially if that ideology is in power. So I wish that, you know, things could get bad and then they get better automatically. But the trouble is, like, it's there's not always a sort of phoenix approach. Sometimes it just kind of slowly sinks into the sea, which is what we're seeing in South Africa, which I hope turns around. But I don't think it's going to turn around in South Africa or in New York City by things getting even worse, because that means that the people who would be a part of this resistance are even worse off and have less and less time to be politically active.
14: Yeah. Have you been to South Africa?
1: I haven't, but I've got some friends who live there and have talked through a handful of the political problems there. Yeah.
14: Yeah. I shot a commercial there in probably the late 90s, and because people would go over there to shoot because it was, you know, cheap. They would, you know, go into the city and they would get cheap studio space. But the airport ride from, it happens in a lot of these cities when I go, you know, you go around the world. The airport ride from the airport through the, what do you call these, like townships or whatever they were? I mean, there was no power. We're talking about shacks, miles and miles of shanty looking shacks. It was very scary looking. And then you get to the city and the power was on and there was cafes and there was, you know, people working in hotels and everything like that. But in between the level of poverty and what looked like danger, it was very stark.
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14: Welcome back to Will Kane Country. I am Tom Shalhoub. We're getting ready to vote on it. Congress is going to vote on the change. Let's go around the horn. Do you want no daylight savings? That means like back to nature, right? Or do you want permanent daylight savings, which would be you have daylight savings all year round. So what we're doing in the summer, we do in the winter too, right? Or do you leave it as it is and keep changing the clocks? Which one? Wade, we'll start with you.
1: Yeah, personally, I don't like the changing of the clocks, but you know, there's something about it's an odd sort of evening out everything. You know, we skipped this story, but the sort of people getting Ozempic and then getting like cadaver flesh injected into their body.
14: You got to take it out, like, you got to put it back.
1: I think that there's a wound that it creates when you lose an hour and then they give it back and you just feel really grateful. I don't know. I think we all need a little bit of rhythm in our lives where we take something away and then give it back to ourselves. And if the government feels like that, then, you know, at some level, it doesn't feel like the government doing it. It feels like this kind of, because it's happened my whole life, it's sort of a fact of nature that there's one day where you just don't get sleep and you have to catch up for a couple of weeks.
14: I'm going to say, just from what you said there, you are in the keep it as it is camp. I think you kind of like switching the clocks.
2: It's a little reward.
1: When I'm used to something, I tend to justify it. That's kind of just something, maybe it's something just quirky about me, but.
14: Leave it as it is. What do you think, guys? Patrick?
3: I think we go back to the way it was. No changes. When you have young kids,
14: no changes.
3: Especially, it ruins everything for
2: I'm
3: you.
2: With Patrick.
3: Well, I mean, like, don't switch to clocks. No more clock switching. Mm. You go back to normal time.
14: So nobody is for the permanent, which I think, from what I understand, Trump
3: We did that in the 70s at some point, I believe.
14: The permanent daylight savings. So that keeps summer as it is, but it's going to be daylight savings during the winter as well.
2: Which is more depressing, right? If I'm getting around.
14: Yeah, but winter's depressing anyway because the day shortens naturally.
2: That's true.
14: But do you guys, with the young kids, do you find that it makes bedtime in the summer so much harder? I used to try to get my kids down at 7:30, 8 o'clock, but then when summer comes and it's bright till 9, they want to stay out playing.
1: Being up in the Northwest, it is a little bit more heightened on both ends. So you get to like the winter and it gets really dark at 4:30. And then in the summer, it's bright till 9:30. It is a little odd to kind of see how tight you can tighten the blinds to be like, no, it's nighttime. I swear.
14: Yeah.
1: But yeah, no, they'll go along with it. They're sort of like, okay, Dad, sure, it's nighttime. They'll embrace my fantasy.
2: Going out for ice cream at 9 p.m.
14: Yep. That reminds me of this great Christopher Nolan film. It takes place in Alaska, and he's trying to nap, but it's the 24-hour cycle.
2: I don't Insomnia?
14: Insomnia. Yeah. Right? But was that Pacino?
2: Yeah, it was Pacino.
14: Oh, boy.
2: And Robin Williams.
14: Yes, that's right. In a dramatic, we end with a movie recommendation. Insomnia, Christopher Nolan.
2: Fantastic.
14: Guys, this was great. Wade, thank you for joining us.
1: Well, thank you for having me. It's a pleasure.
14: Yeah, it's great. How did we do, guys? It's not as good as, it's not Will Kane Country when Will is not here, but this is Will Kane Country. I'm Tom Shalhoub.
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23: Dozens of military targets hit. I'm Lee Silicera, Fox News. U.S. Central Command says the latest round of strikes against Iran have concluded with fighter aircraft, drones, and naval vessels launching precision munitions against Iranian missile and drone sites in the Strait of Hormuz and other ports. Earlier today, President Trump was asked by Fox's Trey Yinks if the U.S. would send ground troops to Iran.
24: I would say no if I thought it was appropriate. It's like sometimes you need a ground campaign, but we have other people that will do the ground campaign for us.
23: Meanwhile, Iran is targeting its neighbors. A missile alert test sounding in Bahrain, while Kuwait's military said its air defenses were firing to shoot down incoming missiles and drones. The Florida Highway Patrol says a man who was running from ICE and other federal agents in St. Augustine was struck and killed by a tractor trailer. The 28-year-old was among four people in a vehicle that was stopped at a gas station. When they were approached, all of them took off. The 28-year-old ran into a busy road when he was hit. The Lincoln Memorial Reflecting Pool in D.C. is again drained following accusations of vandalism.
25: Reflecting Pool was closed earlier this summer to undergo a more than $16 million renovation. Shortly thereafter, an algae bloom needed to be removed and blue sealant showed signs of peeling. The president blames both on acts of vandalism. An Olympic canoe racer is charged with a felony count of destruction of government property, accused of ripping a portion of the sealant. David Hearn pleaded not guilty and says he reached in the pool to touch material already floating.
23: Fox's Jared Halpern at the White House. By a vote of 308 to 117, the House has approved a bill that would have the U.S. go to daylight saving time permanently, ending switching clocks twice a year. The bill next heads to the Senate, though its fate isn't clear. The Senate passed a similar bill in 2022. But it never went anywhere. 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
11: All right, Congress returns to work on Capitol Hill. Can the Republicans get a reconciliation bill together and pass it this summer? We'll get a live report from inside the Capitol. Secretary of State Marco Rubio moves against the International Criminal Court, and for good reason. We'll bring you Rubio's words in just a few moments. And yes, the home run derby last night in Philadelphia was awesome. And I was there. We'll have some thoughts on Cardinals slugger Jordan Walker, who pulled off the most dramatic comeback in Derby history to win the crown. Today is Tuesday, July the 14th. We broadcast live from New York City. On this day, 2025, 1 year ago today, broadcasting history was made when Common Sense for the American People launched right here on the Salem Radio Network. 1 year of coming to you daily on this radio program. We've had some laughs, we've had a few sad days, and we have covered the world, the nation, and the politics of it all as

honestly as anyone out there, and that is the hallmark of this show. I will tell you the truth. I, of course, have my opinions, but never doubt, I will tell you the truth as I know it to be at that moment here on this live radio show. And that is the difference between what we do here and how a lot of other people choose to conduct themselves. In a world gone mad with conspiracy theories, conjecture, half-truths, made-up narratives, and alternative realities, we have only the truth to bring you here. And I thank you sincerely for your attention and your loyalty. Also, some other American history today. Singer and composer Woody Guthrie, born on this day in 1912. He made music for the common man, including this song, Cut 11.

0: Speaking of our land, things got a little cheaper in it last month. New data shows inflation posting biggest one-month drop since April of 2020. In June, prices fell 0.4% from the previous month. The annual inflation rate cooled to 3.5%. Let me repeat, this is the largest inflation decline in over 6 years. Core inflation coming in at 2.6%. 4 years ago under Biden, it was 9.1%. Don't let anyone tell you Trump hasn't solved Biden's inflation crisis. The war for the future of Western civilization continues, and the barbarians are inside the gates. Let me tell you about some shock polling from Pew Research that has landed on our desk here. Pew Research, reputable organization. Pew has found that 44% of Muslim Americans surveyed said they have a favorable view of Hamas. Hamas, the terrorist organization. Now, Hamas is officially designated foreign terrorist group by the U.S. government that murdered civilians, kidnapped hostages, and openly waged war on Jews and Americans alike, the perpetrators of October the 7th. Let me repeat the findings for you. Nearly half of respondents in this survey express a favorable opinion of a terrorist organization. We have people in our midst who look favorably upon some of the worst terrorists on planet Earth, who do unspeakable things to women and children and others, and who seek to impose radical Islamic rule everywhere on the planet. Folks, consider your vote a weapon in the war to save America and to save the West. Speaking of, Secretary of State Marco Rubio has once again struck a blow for American sovereignty in the face of malignant international organizations that operate counter to American interests. Rubio is launching an all-out campaign against the International Criminal Court, arguing the ICC has no legitimate authority over the United States, but continues to claim the power to investigate and even prosecute American troops, officials, and close allies. Here is Secretary Rubio explaining this important effort. Cut number one.
1: For 250 years, Americans have governed ourselves as a free and sovereign people. We choose our own leaders, we determine our own laws, and when we're accused of a crime, we stand for judgment before a jury of our own peers. This is the essential and indispensable feature of our form of government. It is the foundation of our shared way of life. But today, powerful people in faraway places want to take that away from us. They believe that they should be in charge of your laws, of your country, your life, and they don't care whether or not you agree. Halfway across the world, there's an institution that calls itself the International Criminal Court. Maybe you've heard of it, maybe you haven't. But chances are you don't know the names of its judges, of its prosecutors, or its president. And you shouldn't have to. But as we speak, the ICC and its friends are waging a war against our country, not with bullets or missiles, but with statutes and compacts and the force of so-called international law.
0: Now, Rubio says this is just the beginning of a broader diplomatic campaign designed to strip the ICC of legitimacy and prevent what it calls politically motivated prosecutions of Americans and U.S. allies. Here's more of Rubio, who says this started as a way to tackle major issues, the ICC, but it has morphed into something else, something far more sinister. Cut number two.
1: But the truth is, it was something far more radical and extreme. It was a global tribunal staffed by unelected globalist bureaucrats who claim their power is almost unlimited. The danger of this global court has only continued to grow. Today it threatens every aspect of our political and legal system. Border patrol agents removing violent criminals from our country. American Marines risking their lives to defend our homeland. Prosecutors working to dismantle terrorist plots to attack and kill Americans. If we stand idle, all of them would be at the mercy of foreign judges thousands of miles away, facing the constant risk of prosecution and even imprisonment for the so-called crime of defending their own country.
0: Secretary of State Marco Rubio once again taking big swings at people and institutions who have nothing but contempt for the United States and for the West. Capitol Hill, a bipartisan effort to end the twice-a-year clock change, is gaining momentum, at least in the House. Now, the House Rules Committee has advanced a Trump-backed Sunshine Protection Act, they call it, setting up a full House vote that would allow states to adopt permanent daylight saving time year-round. Now, the politics of this over in the Senate, not so simple. There's reporting today that Senator Tom Cotton of Arkansas plans to try to block the bill. He gave a long speech about his opposition in 2025. Let's hear from Tom Cotton.
2: Millions of Americans traveled to work in school in darkness. Commuter trains were delayed. School children carried flashlights. Tragically, some of these kids were struck by cars and killed while walking to school in the dark. One woman from Long Island, speaking to the New York Times, summed up the black mood of the nation. "It's the end," she said. "I can't cope anymore. I'm just staying in bed." What calamity had befallen our nation? Had Soviet Russia finally attacked America? Had we suffered a nationwide power outage? Were the heavens conspiring to plunge our nation into darkness? No. As it turns out, the answer was more mundane and foolish. A few months earlier, Congress, in its eternal wisdom, had imposed a top-down change on every American's daily life, eliminating standard time and adopting daylight savings time year-round.
0: Senator Tom Cotton of Arkansas speaking on the Senate floor last year. The beginning of that clip was a little cut off, but he was discussing what happened when we actually did adopt permanent daylight savings time back in 1974. So we'll see where this goes. Thank you for listening to Common Sense for the American People. 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I do want to talk to you about supplements for a moment. 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
15: The entire Congress is back at work in Washington this week. And joining me now is one of those members, Congressman Rich McCormick of Georgia's 7th District. Congressman, thanks for joining us. I know you all had a big House Republican conference meeting this morning. What happened in there? What did you discuss?
16: You know, a lot of it's just about the states that are up for grabs now. It's very interesting to watch the left continue to drift hardcore to not just socialism, but embrace communism, really. Call it what it is. When you talk about control of the people, when you talk about control of businesses, you could even cross, it's funny, they like to call us fascists. I don't even think they know what the word means. But when you see the radical left candidates coming out, it puts a lot more on the table for very competitive races. And I think it puts us in a much better position to maintain the control of the House.
15: Congressman, is it your old belief that Democrats have nominated candidates who are so far out of the mainstream that it may put some of their race projections in jeopardy? I mean, there are a lot of people that thought Democrats might be on offense, but some of these socialist candidates, are you saying that maybe Democrats have played themselves out of some of these competitive races?
16: Precisely. When you see the Democratic Party, 66% of them identify as socialist now. And a lot of them don't even know what that means. They're really, when they're, what they're espousing, what they're actually for is communism, unapologetically. When they're talking about stacking the court, when they're talking about making two, new states, you're talking about transforming the United States from something it's always been, because they don't even like it. Over 50% of the Democratic Party right now would rather live in a different country than what they live in. They don't like this country. They don't like what we stand for. They don't understand what the advantages we have from a meritocracy, from a capitalistic society that's built the largest economy the world's ever seen, the most dominant economy that the world's ever seen, the most prosperity and the highest living standards, the most influence, the greatest technological advance of all time. They don't appreciate that because they think, for some reason, that embracing this idea, this insulting idea of equity, which I was just talking to a bunch of Indian immigrants. I said, nobody should be more insulted than you when you come here from Nigeria or India or Korea or South America or anywhere else in the world to have a better living standard, to be told that, don't worry, the government will take care of you. That's the worst possible condition. That's where you came from. This is the greatest nation in the world for a reason. When you embrace something else, beware, because it will ruin this country.
15: Congressman, I know there's an issue floating around out there that I don't think is getting enough attention, but I know you're paying close attention to it, and that is the issue of the strategic oil reserves in the United States. They have dropped to fairly low levels. Talk to us about that. What does the administration need to do about our strategic oil reserves?
16: So this is something I've been very alarmed at. I was very, very concerned when Biden used it just to manipulate the oil market and the price of gas, which is not what it's meant for. But now, literally, when we have a shortage around the world because of 30% of the world's oil coming from the region that now is essentially strangled, when you dipped into it, and China and ourselves have the two largest oil reserves in the world, they have about 15 times the oil reserves we do. They've been very strategic. They're not really importing oil at all right now, and thank God. Because the world market would be instantly corrupted if they did. But eventually they're going to have hard times too. We've continued to diminish ours out of necessity. But if we don't do something, this is why being forward thinking, having more refineries, we have the capacity to produce a whole lot of oil. We have more oil than anybody else in the world. But we have not set ourselves up to be successful in these sort of strategic landmark times in history, and that's, thank nobody but the Democratic Party for that. They're not visionary. They're reactionary. They think you're power the United States by solar panels. Well, just look at one data center and you'll laugh that out of the context. Mm-hmm. The fact that China produces more solar panels than the rest of the world combined, yet they rely on less than 2% of their energy produced by solar panels, should tell you everything you need to know about the future of energy, about the future of oil reserves and where we need to be. We need to be thinking about replenishing, not diminishing our oil reserves. Unfortunately, right now, strategically, that's not possible.
15: Congressman, 10-second prediction. Can the House Republicans get a reconciliation bill over the finish line this summer and something over to the Senate that the Senate might then be able to pass?
16: The House Republicans absolutely will. We can and we will. This is the most united our party's ever been, despite our problems. We've never been this united ever as a percentage of the Republican Party before, and we'll continue to get it done.
15: Congressman Rich McCormick, Georgia's 7th District. Congressman, thanks for your time today.
16: It is my pleasure. God bless you and Semper Fi.
15: Now, Rich and I were just discussing energy, and you know, energy drives our economy forward. It keeps our daily lives running. 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Stay with us.
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12: Ready for more common sense? 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
13: Took the night off from CNN last night because I was in Philadelphia, where I bore witness to one of the greatest, maybe the greatest, Major League Baseball home run derbies we've ever had, in which Cardinals slugger Jordan Walker silenced the Phillies fans, silenced the Philadelphia crowd to pull off one of the greatest feats. Six swings, six home runs to defeat Kyle Schwarber. I'm going to talk about my experience at the home run derby in just a minute. But first, I do want to talk to you about a key issue, and it's a reality for our country that the bureaucrats don't want to acknowledge, and that is that Alzheimer's is becoming an economic time bomb. We're not ready for this. Cases are on track to nearly double by 2060. That would be about 14 million cases. A lot of cases. Puts pressure on families, the workforce, and certainly an already strained Medicare and Medicaid program. Now, here's the part that should get your attention about this. American families shoulder most of the burden. They cover about 70% of the $400,000 lifetime care cost. Now, our competitors in the world are not standing still. China, in fact, has launched a national priority to aggressively expand early diagnosis and treatment. But here in the United States, we're waiting, still waiting until it's too late. However, we could turn this around. We have the tools, like simple blood tests, to spot the early signs of Alzheimer's, and that could keep people healthier longer and in the workforce. Now, four out of five voters say they are more likely to support a candidate who prioritizes better access to Alzheimer's detection, diagnosis, and treatment. That's good for families, good for the economy, and frankly, it's just common sense, which you know we fight for around here. If you want to learn more and join the fight, go to marketinstitute.org. It's our friends at marketinstitute.org. It is Tuesday, July 14th. This is Common Sense for the American People. I'm Scott Jennings. I don't know if you can detect it, but I got a little hoarseness in my voice today because I am suffering, struggling, after yelling myself to death last night in the stands. I was sitting just over the right field wall, about five or six rows back, for the home run derby. I don't know if you like the home run derby, if you like baseball. I love home run derby. Do you ever remember, any of you all out there, when I was a kid, I remember on, I forget, it might have been ESPN Classic, I can't remember. One of the stations would play reruns of the original black and white home run derby where they would take two stars of the game. You know, Ernie Banks, Harmon Killebrew, and they would have a one-on-one home run derby. It was a black and white show. There was an announcer, and it was really interesting. Anyway, I loved that as a kid. And as an adult, part of my favorite part of the All-Star game festivities is the home run derby. I'd never been, but I got a chance to go last night in Philadelphia, and I sat in what I thought was going to be the home run landing zone, right over the wall. Little did I know, virtually every ball that was hit to right field went over my head, not just by a little, but by a lot. But what I'm going to remember, now I'm a Cardinals fan. You all know that. I talk about the Redbirds on here sometimes, but I'm going to remember Jordan Walker leaping onto the national stage by, pardon me, by, well, he had a great first round. He hit like 13 home runs. Then he easily defeated his opponent in the second round. And then in the finals, Jordan Walker had to hit six home runs in a row. He had to hit six in a row without missing to win it. And here is the final swing. I took this video. Cut 15.
11: Let's go, baby. Let's go, J-Walk. Here we go. One swing for the whole thing. It's a long
14: way back. Way back. And it is gone. Jordan Walker.
11: Oh my God.
13: Now, if you're just listening on the radio show, you heard me screaming about Jordan Walker. I couldn't believe it. But he's got this easy power, just very fluid, smooth swing. He doesn't look, it's not overly violent, just easy power. When he hit that last ball, I'm out there screaming. My oldest, Everett, is out there going crazy. You know, we're wearing Cardinals jerseys out in the outfield. And I'm sitting out there in a sea of Phillies fans. And, you know, Philadelphia sports fans are known for their graciousness and politeness and so on. So, as you can imagine, they fell silent and had to listen to Everett and me. And there was like one other Cardinals guy out there in right field. It was quite a thrill. I'd never been to it. It was amazing. By the way, Major League Baseball, I have to say, they changed the rules this year. Used to be on a timer. You would just keep swinging until your clock ran out. This year, they did it by total swings. Give you 15 swings. And that's how many chances you got. And that's how many, you know, you'd hit home runs based on swings. And even a home run counted as a swing. So what Jordan Walker did was nothing short of miraculous. And he did it by defeating Kyle Schwarber, who, if you're not a baseball fan, is like the number one a fan favorite for the Philadelphia Phillies, and a great player and a great left-handed hitter. A lot of power. And he also put on an amazing performance. Nothing against Kyle Schwarber. But Jordan Walker is having a breakout season. And I wanted to bring this up with you all because not what happened during the Home Run Derby, but something that happened right after. Jordan Walker, celebrating his Home Run Derby title, brings out onto the field his family, including his grandmother and his father. And, you know, we promote families here and we promote family-friendly cultural ideas here. And I was so impressed with Jordan Walker's family. They've been through it with Jordan Walker. He's still young, but he came up young and really struggled with Major League Baseball. Got sent back to the minor leagues. It was like a year ago that Cardinals fans were wondering, would we ever see Jordan Walker again? 6 months ago, even. Even in spring training this year. And yet, here Jordan Walker is. He's been one of the best hitters in baseball this year. Now he's the Home Run Derby champion. And everything he's doing is rooted in this clear, strong family unit that he has. Let's hear Jordan Walker's grandmother on the field with him right after the Home Run Derby. Cut three.
15: I want to ask you, amazing, your grandma, how are you feeling out there?
16: Oh my God, just I can't express it, but he knows. I've watched him since he was illegal playing baseball. He was too young to play, and I've been following him since he started when they couldn't find cleats small enough for him. And he was truly engrossed, and I do believe this is his life calling. I believe that.
13: Listen to that. I've been watching Jordan Walker since they couldn't find cleats for him. His feet were too small. And his father, the relationship between Jordan Walker and his father. You know, his dad was out there, and they kept showing his dad on the broadcast, and he came out on the field. Listen to this. Listen to this. Cut number four.
17: How about your dad, Derek? Get over here. Yeah. Get over here. How about your boy?
18: Oh, he was awesome today. I just loved everything about it. Just his attitude, his approach, the smoothness of his swing. Looked like his dad. But he just did a great job. We're so proud of him. We're proud.
17: You told me at 6 years old he hit a home run. Yes. And hit his grandma's car. Yes. When did you know he could be this?
18: Oh, man. So that was an indication there. That was one good indication. I think, again, from early age, he always loved the game. He always loved to play baseball. He loved to sleep with his glove. He always had a bat. We traveled with it all the time. He, you know, ate, slept, thought baseball. And he just kept progressing. He just kept getting better and better and working on his craft. And, again, we can't be more proud.
17: You said you were so nervous, Jordan, coming in. You fooling me? You didn't look it.
18: No, absolutely was nervous, man.
19: Hold on 1 second.
17: Ryan Howard with the chain. Yeah. Love bling from Ryan Howard.
13: Yeah. I couldn't hear all this going on in the stadium, but I could tell something was going on up there and by home plate. And when I watched it later, I was so proud for Jordan Walker. The whole message. You know, sometimes in life you run into difficulties. You hit speed bumps. Feels like you've run into a brick wall. How am I going to get through this? Have I been pursuing a dream for so long and only to find out I can't make it? I don't have the talent. I've worked as hard as I can and it's not good enough. I'm sure that's how Jordan Walker was feeling over the last couple of years. If you follow baseball and follow his story, he was a celebrated young player. They brought him up very young. And he had moments of brilliance. He had flashes of brilliance. But overall, it was a struggle. And it looked like maybe the hype was just that, hype, that Jordan Walker wasn't everything they said he was going to be. And you know, he just went back to work. They sent him down to the minor leagues. He spent the entire offseason basically revamping his swing. He worked and he worked and he worked and he never gave up. And I can tell you, watching those clips, his family never gave up on him either. And the lesson in this is so critical. What happens to kids who are growing up, who have dreams, who are trying to grow into those dreams? What happens to kids who have that supportive family unit, who have parents and grandparents who are there with them every step of the way, who never lose faith? And what happens to kids who don't? Jordan Walker has that. I think we know the answer to it. And as a society, as a culture, as a political culture, it's really a good idea for us to promote policies and to promote structures that give kids that family unit. Because kids, your kids are going to run into difficulties out there. But the ones who make it most often are the ones who have those strong families behind them. Congratulations to Jordan Walker and to Jordan Walker's family. Couldn't be more proud for him and to be a Cardinals fan. It's a great day in Cardinal Nation because of Jordan Walker. I want to welcome a new partner to the Scott Jennings Show. 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
24: 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When he's not in the Oval Office or owning the libs on CNN, he's here with us. 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
13: Tuesday, July the 14th. Thanks for listening. I want to talk a little free speech issue. This one caught my attention. We'll submit it to you to see what you think. Florida International University, FIU as it's known, is facing national scrutiny from an organization called the Foundation for Individual Rights and Expression, you hear it called FIRE, over its discipline of 7 students who silently protested an FIU ICE agreement at a March 2026 campus event. This happened March the 13th, I believe. The event featured a fireside chat with FIU President Jeanette Nunez. In that, 7 students stood up, unzipped their hoodies to reveal ice-off FIU T-shirts, and they walked out. University officials later acknowledged the protest did not disrupt the event. Regardless of how you feel about ICE and enforcing the law, what happened next is what is of interest to me. FIU demanded that students record video reflections regarding their behavior in order to remain students in good standing. And they were required to, engage in what FIRE calls some state-scripted obedience. It is a free speech issue that caught my attention. Here to discuss is Robert Shipley, who is a special counsel for campus advocacy with FIRE. Robert, thanks for joining us on the Scott Jennings Show. This is interesting because people may have different opinions about ICE and immigration enforcement. What I want to focus on is the free speech implications of this. First of all, tell us what FIRE does regarding free speech and how you all view this issue at Florida International.
25: Sure. FIRE defends the free speech of students on campus, professors, and faculty members, as well as now after many years of doing that, which is what we became known for, we do off-campus cases as well. But this is very much in the heart of what FIRE was founded to do, which was to push back on universities trying to tell students and faculty members, regardless of their political positions, that they have to say or do or believe certain arguable political provisions or beliefs in order to be successful and accepted on those campuses. And so telling these FIU students that they actually have to record these forced apologies, and that if their apology isn't sincere seeming enough, they could be made to re-record it. And if they don't succeed in satisfying the administrators, they're going to have their diploma withheld. Is absolutely outrageous. It's something you would see in an authoritarian dictatorship, and not something you should be seeing on a public university campus in the United States.
13: Yeah, that was the part of the story that caught my attention. You know, look, I see there's jostling over, you know, students and engaging in certain kinds of speech on campus. And there's often, you know, jostling over, did this disrupt something? Did it not? But the forcing them to make videos and then having to approve those videos, that's what caught my attention. How many of the students actually wound up doing it, or did any of them do it?
25: Well, we're going back and forth with FIU about this right now, and I don't have the answer for you as to how many of them are going along with this. I know they don't wish to go along with it, but, you know, at the same time, holding somebody's diploma or their financial aid over their head is very powerful. And you know, that what really gets to the heart of it is, what is FIU, what is any really authority hoping to accomplish by making you say something that you might not believe? You know, would this convince you or your child or anybody else that you know, if you're forced to apologize, that you were actually wrong and that you're actually sorry? Or is this going to harden your viewpoints and also send the message that the authorities get to tell you what you can say and think? I think it's very clearly the latter.
13: Robert, we've got about 60 seconds left. What do you hope the outcome is here? I assume you want to get the FIU administration to back off of this provision, not just for these students, but in general, you know, not have a policy of making people say things that they might not necessarily believe in.
25: Yeah, that's right. We want FIU to acknowledge that it is not supposed to be doing this and not to make a practice out of doing this. One of the things that we do know is that when we run into cases like this, it's often the tip of the iceberg. Forcing people to make a recorded apology video is not something maybe you or I would automatically come up with. It suggests that, you know, maybe this is the kind of thing that is customary there. And if so, it needs to stop.
13: Robert Shipley is our guest. He is special counsel for campus advocacy with a group called FIRE, and FIRE advocates for free speech. Robert, I appreciate your time today. We'll follow this story. I'm kind of interested in how it turns out. So if you'll keep your phone on, we'll look forward to getting the update when it concludes. We're going to take a break. We have more to come after this. It's Scott Jennings on Salem. Stay with us.
24: Common sense for the American people. This is the Scott Jennings Show.
13: You know, one thing that seems to be in short supply these days is perspective. We talk a lot about America's problems, but we don't spend nearly enough time talking about the people whose courage and leadership made this country possible in the first place. I'm Scott Jennings, and that's one reason that I'm looking forward to Young Washington coming to theaters this Independence Day. This film goes back to when George Washington was a young man facing setbacks, failures, and some truly life or death moments. It's a reminder that great leaders aren't born great. They are shaped by adversity, perseverance, and character. 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
9: Blockade reinstated. I'm Sue Guzman, Fox News. The Navy has restarted its blockade in the Strait of Hormuz. President Trump is again threatening to strike civilian infrastructure. The latest from Fox's Lucas Tomlinson in Tel Aviv, Israel.
10: President Trump says U.S. jets will keep bombing Iran until it returns for formal talks. And if they don't, President Trump told our own Trey Yinks in an exclusive interview, this is what he will order next.
26: Because next week comes the power plants. Next week comes the bridges. We're going to knock out all their power plants. We're going to knock out all their bridges unless they get to the table and negotiate.
10: Despite the return of American air power, Admiral Cooper, commander of U.S. forces in the Middle East, says Iran is striking back, hitting 7 commercial ships in the Strait of Hormuz with up to a dozen crew members killed, missing, or wounded.
9: Jordan announcing that it shot down 3 missiles that were launched by Iran targeting the kingdom. And Kuwait is reporting it came under fire from 6 Iranian missiles and some 33 drones. 2 Supreme Court justices making a rare appearance before the House and Senate committees about the high court's security budget. Here's Fox's Jessica Rosenthal.
27: Supreme Court Justice Elena Kagan recalled to senators when she first joined the court, they had no personal security. They do now. She said 2 Congress members assessing security told the Chief Justice back in 2016.
28: We think you're out of your mind. The director of the Office of Personnel Management has more security than the Supreme Court justices.
27: But she said security really ramped up after the Dobbs decision was leaked in 2022.
28: If the 9 of us don't have trust in one another and don't have trust in one another and all the people who work for us, then those kinds of honest conversations that we need to do our business are not going to take place.
27: The justices are asking for a $14 million increase in the next fiscal year budget. Jessica Rosenthal, Fox News.
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14: Welcome back here on Tuesday, July the 14th. Quick check of the headlines. Some Supreme Court justices are up on Capitol Hill today. For the first time in a number of years, actually, Justices Elena Kagan and Amy Coney Barrett testifying over the need for additional funding for their own security. This is in the face of heightened threats against the justices. The court's asking for an increase in the range of about $20 million to the budget. And that would go to Supreme Court police and defense against cyber threats. Now, I want you to listen to Justice Amy Coney Barrett describing her own experience with these threats. Cut number 17.
15: Example is when threats to my life were particularly intense a few years ago around the time of the Dobbs leak. My security detail sent me home with a bulletproof vest, and I carried it into my house, put it into my bedroom, dropped it down on a table, turned around, and my 12-year-old son was standing in the doorway of my bedroom, and he wanted to know what it was and why I had it. And I didn't know how to respond because maybe I lack imagination, but I didn't expect that performing this service was going to put me in the position of explaining to my children what a bulletproof vest was and why I had to wear one. It's also been reported in the news that roughly 6 weeks ago, I was the victim of a swatting incident. At that point, one of my teenage sons opened the door to go out with friends and saw in our street, it was full of police cars who had responded to a false report of gunshots and raised voices in my home. I was very, very grateful that I had Supreme Court police outside my home because they were able to stop and meet with and explain to the county.

0: police that it had been a false alarm, and so the police did not actually attempt to enter our home.
1: Today from Amy Coney Barrett about all the threats to these Supreme Court justices. Hopefully they get their security funding. Sounds like they certainly need it. There's been a major new development from the Department of Justice today pertaining to Jack Smith and his investigation team. Senator Chuck Grassley has confirmed today that his team, Jack Smith's team, that is, viewed the contents of private text messages sent by 44 different members of Congress, with Chuck Grassley being one of the 44. Grassley is now alerting his impacted colleagues, and alongside Senator Ron Johnson, they are going to release the evidence soon for the American people to see. So information coming out that Jack Smith was in fact spying on dozens and dozens of members of Congress, and we're just now getting more evidence on that trickling out over time, but also chilling stuff. Also, as we mentioned earlier, the inflation data came out today from the government, and frankly, it was phenomenal. It beat all expectations from the mainstream economists. Inflation, a month over month, dropped more than it had in 6 years. The month over month inflation data dropping more than it had in over 6 years. This is a testament to new policies, I think, from the Trump administration versus what we were getting out of the Biden administration. We're hoping to get on the line with us in just a moment, a member of the White House staff, to discuss these inflation numbers. But you know what was interesting about the data reports that came out today? Mainstream economists did not predict this. There was no forewarning that we were going to see such a reduction in the inflation numbers. Now, some of this had to do with gas prices coming down dramatically. But it is interesting to discuss this inflation data in the context of the way Democrats are choosing to prosecute the case against Donald Trump and the Republicans ahead of the midterm election. Now, you go back 4 years. Right now, year over year, inflation is like 3.5%. Core inflation is less than that. You go back 4 years under Joe Biden, inflation was 9%. 9%. And the people who ran that administration and the Democrats in Congress who supported that administration, who covered up for that administration, who told you, the American people, that everything was fine during that period of time when inflation was skyrocketing. All those people are now the same people telling you that Donald Trump has somehow caused you to have an inflation crisis in your life. Somehow it's Donald Trump's fault that prices were taken to the moon during the Biden administration. It's not. Here's what happened. For 4 years, Democrats and Democratic policies drove up inflation to astronomical rates. You all can debate amongst yourselves how historic or unprecedented it was. But all I know is the average person out there is not worried about the adjectives to describe it as much as they were worried about why it was happening to them. And why were people lying to them about it? During the Biden administration, gas, groceries, housing, energy, you name it, and it went up. We have the data. The rates of inflation. That's what we're talking about here. The rates of inflation. Massive spikes in everything. Trump takes over. The rates of inflation have fallen dramatically. There is fluctuation in the data month to month and over time. But if you compare, according to today's data, what's happening today versus what was happening 4 years ago, there is no comparison. And yet, Democrats are making a political argument that Donald Trump is causing an inflation crisis. An affordability crisis, they call it. They've adopted this word, affordability. It's a word they just recently learned. They didn't learn it during the Biden years. They didn't know what it meant. They'd never heard of it. Now they say it all the time. But the data is pretty clear. You've got the biggest inflation drop month over month that you've seen in 6 years since April of 2020. The annual inflation rate is 3.5%. Core inflation, 2.6%. 4 years ago, under Biden, it was over 9%. And the people who apologized for that, ignored it, or lied about it are now telling you that we have a problem. Joining me to discuss this, Kush Desai, Deputy White House Press Secretary. Kush, thanks for hopping on the phone with us here. You all have seen the data today on inflation. What does this tell you about how the president's policies are working for the American people?
2: Thanks for having me on, Scott. Look, I think this vindicates everything that President Trump has been saying, and more importantly, everything that President Trump has been doing. As you mentioned earlier, this smashed every single expectation that the so-called expert economists had put out there. The consensus was that inflation would drop negative 0.1%, and it actually came down, prices actually came down four times lower than that, by 0.4%. And I think there's two major trend lines here that are worth underscoring. It's that, number one, President Trump very consistently said at the beginning of Operation Epic Fury that, you know, oil and gas prices would go up temporarily, and as soon as we had some resolution here, those prices would plummet, and overall inflation would plummet again. And that's exactly what happened in this inflation report. We saw gas prices come down by almost 10%, and that dragged overall inflation down. But more importantly, I think, Scott, is that some of the longer-term agenda items that the president and this administration have been working on showed right through this report. You saw declines in prescription drug prices, in healthcare services, in auto insurance, and these are all results of the things that the president is doing on immigration enforcement, to get reckless illegal immigrant drivers off our roads, to get drug prices down by cutting those MFN deals. So I think there's a lot of great news here, and I think there's going to be more to come.
1: Yeah, I think it's good news too, Kush. And what's amazing is that the economists that they always survey about this before the data comes out, they all missed it. They all seem to not know what's going on out there. But the facts are, we've had the biggest inflation drop month over month that we've had in 6 years. Kush Desai from the White House, thank you for joining us. I want to talk to you about supplements for a moment. 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Maybe you'll be the next story that we share here on the Scott Jennings Show. We've got a riff over pretzels at the Social Security Administration. We'll tell you about it right after this. 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
1: All right, Tuesday, July the 14th. Thanks for being here. Common sense for the American people. Common sense. I feel like every single day I read something and my reaction to it is, can people just not use their common sense anymore? Maybe you feel that way too. So I'm reading this, there's a news website called Notice, N-O-T-U-S, which is a play on acronyms. You ever heard the term POTUS, P-O-T-U-S, President of the United States? Notice means News of the United States. Okay, clever. I know some Notice stories and reporters and followed a little bit. So I'm reading Notice, and they have uncovered what can only be described as the most important breaking news of the day. I mean, I don't know how we live without news like this. Their story today is that the employees of the Social Security Administration are mad about pretzels. Specifically, they're mad that somebody gave them pretzels. Why would you be mad about getting pretzels? Well, let's look into it. The story says that the commissioner of the Social Security Administration is named Frank Bisogno. And he is found to have been sending packages of chocolate-covered pretzels to his employees as a thank you to their hard work, for their hard work. Now, the pretzels are made by a company that his daughter runs called Pretzables. Okay, so he has a daughter that makes pretzels. Pretzels. Her company is Pretzables. So he says, I'm trying to send these pretzels around to help with office morale. I mean, if I worked at the Social Security Administration, I would need, you'd have to send me pretzels every 10 minutes to get my morale up. But anyway, so he sends these things around, by the way, out of his own pocket. No taxpayer money. He literally dips into his own pocket and says, you know, these people work for me. They work very hard. Maybe we're understaffed. It's kind of a thankless job sitting in an office building in a cubicle all day talking about Social Security. I'll send these people some chocolate-covered pretzels. Several Social Security Administration employees interviewed by Notice, News of the United States, said the gifts did little to improve morale at the agency. Some employees characterized the gesture as tone deaf. In some offices, employees reportedly chose not to eat the pretzels. Somebody sent them some pretzels, chocolate-covered pretzels. And they literally sat there and looked at the pretzels and said, I'm going to make an active decision not to eat these pretzels. I will send a message. I'm not happy. I'm not going to eat the pretzels. Government ethics experts quoted in the article raised questions about whether a public official should use his position to distribute products from a family member's business. Now, I actually would agree if they're using taxpayer dollars. Maybe you would too. But according to Notice, the News of the United States, they spoke to the SSA, Social Security Administration, who said that no taxpayer funds or agency resources were used to purchase or distribute the pretzels. The gifts underwent an ethics review and were cleared before being sent. This man, Frank Bisogno, literally went to the ethics people and got the pretzels cleared before he sent them out. They said, fine, he sent them out. And still, these miserable bureaucrats are complaining about getting a gift from their boss, chocolate-covered pretzels. I was reading this today, and I was thinking to myself, How miserable do you have to be to complain that your boss, who clearly wants to do something nice for you, sent you some chocolate-covered pretzels? Also, how miserable do you have to be to wake up today and say, I work for the News of the United States? You know what today's top news is? Chocolate-covered pretzels being sent against the will of these bureaucrats. That's the news. I'm going to get to the bottom of this story. These sinister pretzels. Well, they did it. Congratulations to everybody involved. All right, let's talk about an issue, Alzheimer's. You know who doesn't want to talk about Alzheimer's? The bureaucrats. Because they don't want you to know. This is becoming an economic time bomb. We're not ready. 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
9: 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Tell the truth and keep smiling. 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
1: All right, welcome back to the show. You know, I was thinking yesterday and today, because of everything else that's been going on, we have not been doing our usual deep dive into issues surrounding this fight that the United States and Israel has going with Iran. I'm sure you've been following the news through presidential statements. President said today he's dropping his idea of charging tolls for people going through the Strait of Hormuz. We still have attacks going on between Israel, between the United States and Iran. Israel, of course, still has national security implications on their own border they are dealing with. A lot going on here, and I wanted to catch up on all of it with our friend Michael Makovsky, Dr. Makovsky. Since 2013, he's been the president and CEO of the Jewish Institute for National Security of America. He has a long history working on U.S.-Israel defense issues, U.S. policy towards Iran and other places in the Middle East, the role of U.S. energy in national security policy, et cetera, former Pentagon official as well. Mike, thanks for joining us. Most importantly, on your resume is that you're a fellow St. Louis Cardinals fan, so I already held you in high esteem. Now I assume your IQ is like 50 points higher because you cheer for the correct team. I know you're from St. Louis. You must have been as excited as I was to see Jordan Walker do so well last night.
10: Yeah, first of all, thank you very much for having me. It's an honor to be on, and I agree with you. I think Jordan Walker, first of all, he seems like a great guy, and it's been one of the great stories of baseball to have a turnaround story like he's had, a guy that everyone thought was going to be rookie of the year, then was a bust for 2 years, and then is having this phenomenal breakout season, then to win the home run derby. It's a great story, and I'm very happy for him and his family and the Cardinals.
1: Yeah, great, great story, great family story. We talked about that a little earlier on the show. His father and his grandmother down there on the field with him. They were great last night. All right, let's turn our attentions to foreign affairs and to what's going on here with Iran. So let's start here. We had the Memorandum of Understanding. We had a ceasefire. That's obviously fallen apart. The president says there is no ceasefire. He also says there are still talks going on, and now he said today that Iran still maybe wants to talk about making a deal. I don't know. I've been skeptical of how you deal with the Iranians through any means other than military strength from the beginning, although I have supported the president and the administration trying to pursue diplomacy, even though I expected the Iranians to bite the hands here at the negotiating table. Where do you see things right now, Mike? I mean, where do you see the president's position, and what do you think ought to happen next?
10: I think the president has had it with the Iranians. He tried this MOU, which, I thought was far too favorable to Iran, but he gave it a shot, and the Iranians just kept violating the deal. The whole point of the MOU was to allow freedom of navigation, and they violated. If I may, for a second. You know, there's this old story where a scorpion asked a frog to carry him over a river. The frog says, why would I do that? You're gonna sting me. And the scorpion says, no, you know, if I sting you, we're both gonna drown. So the frog does it, and when they're going across the river, the scorpion stings the frog, and the frog says, why'd you do that? And the scorpion says, because I'm a scorpion. And I think that's kind of the way it is with the Iranians. They can't help but violate any agreement they say they're going to observe, and they're not going to stop and attacking these ships. And I think I give Trump credit for recognizing that what the Iranians are, and that he gave it a shot and they violated it, and he's trying to clear the straits. So I think that's kind of where we are. So I think we just keep going back and forth for now.
1: Now, the president, Mike, has said that the United States is reinstating the naval blockade on Iran, and that will prevent any ships from leaving or entering Iranian ports. And that goes into effect today, this very afternoon at 4 o'clock Eastern time. I think the naval blockade initially was a very successful strategy. We're going to go back to that. Is that the right call at this moment? Well, have we lost Mike?
10: I think he's the right thing in installing it. I just think we have to temper our expectations. I think, Ron, are you hearing me okay?
1: Okay. Yeah, go ahead. We had a brief interruption. I was just asking you if you thought the blockade was the right call. Yeah.
10: Yeah. I think it is the right call. I just think we have to temper our expectations of what it could achieve. I think it's the right thing to do, and we just got to keep pressuring the regime. But I don't think we should expect that it's going to solve the problem, because I think the regime ultimately just cares about the survival of the regime, and they don't ultimately care about how much oil revenue they're going to have. So I think it's good to do it, but I don't think it's ultimately going to solve the problem. And I think part of the problem is that we led the Iranians to believe that they won this war. So they feel very emboldened. And I think the only way we're really going to change things is if they feel they're going to be that they're losing.
1: Well, certainly they've gotten that message from Democrats and the American media. They keep saying every day that somehow Iran has won the war, despite the fact that their military has been decimated and the nuclear stockpile is at the bottom of rubble, et cetera, et cetera. But we can discuss that another day. I want to talk to you about Israel's position in all of this. Obviously, Israel and the United States are allied here, but Israel is the one that's got to live with this in their backyard. They're also the ones that have been on the front lines fighting off all the Iranian terror proxies. Do you think this whole process here with the U.S.-Israel alliance has put Israel in a stronger position as it relates to its own national security vis-a-vis these Iranian terror proxies?
10: Yeah, I think, look, the beginning, I think the Israelis deserve most of the credit, of course, once they suffered the tremendous failure and defeat of October 7th, they've, you know, slowly but surely have really decimated Iranian proxies. Hezbollah is not out, but they've certainly severely weakened. Maybe they have 5 or 10% of the missiles and rockets that they had before October 7th. Hamas is pretty much decimated. They control parts of Gaza, but they don't really pose a threat anymore, at least right now, to Israel the way they did before. The Houthis are another story. But obviously the United States and Israel working together, what they were able to do to hit sort of the, what they call like the head of the octopus, what they did last summer in the 12-day war, the United States coming in with Midnight Hammer and then working shoulder to shoulder in this war, I think has been tremendous for Israel, but also for the United States. I mean, imagine what other ally since World War II has really worked with us almost on par in a military campaign like the Israelis have. So I think it's a relationship that's incredibly beneficial to both sides. And what I would like to see going forward is, even though while Israel is becoming so politically controversial, politically, militarily, I think the relationship is fantastic. And I would like to see America even more I think, and I think we're going to see it probably, put more of our military assets more permanently stationed in Israel. I'd hope that's going to happen. I think that's kind of where we're going, because Israel's like the only country in the region that gives American military assets complete freedom of action. And they're far away from Iran where they could be defended, but they're still close enough that Israel could be used as a launching point.
1: Mike Makowski is our guest. He is a former Pentagon official. He previously served in the office of the Secretary of Defense. He's president and CEO of the Jewish Institute for National Security of America. On top of the military cooperation, we saw, Mike, something happen just the other day when President Trump was in Turkey for the NATO meetings. The Israeli intelligence forces gave our government intelligence that helped them get away from or thwart a planned assassination attempt by Iran on our president. When you consider the level of cooperation militarily and via our intelligence agencies, I'm going to raise this because you raised it. How surprising has it been for you to see the politics of Israel, you know, fall out the way it has, particularly on the Democratic side? You know, you do have some fraying, I think, of support for Israel on the right. But in the Democratic Party right now, you couldn't run for president in 2028 and say, I think we should have a strong alliance with Israel. You'd be thrown out of any debate or any Democratic Party dinner if you said that. What do you make of all that?
10: Yeah, it's really frustrating. Look what we just saw in the last couple of days with Ro Khanna, you know, kind of creating this spectacle. He just kind of fabricated a sort of confrontation with Israel, you know, because he's trying to apparently, you know, strengthen his bona fides with Democratic primary voters so he could run for president. And then we saw with a more a definitely pro-Israel Democrat and Rahm Emanuel went to Israel last week to kind of lecture the Israelis. So I think Israel's being used as a prop. It's very disappointing because, as I said, the military relationship is unprecedented. The intelligence cooperation, the military cooperation is fantastic. And it's just very disappointing to see this. I think, look, there are several reasons for it. But, you know, one of the reasons is that I think it's, I see it also in the context, not just about Israel, but it's about America. And unfortunately, we see this on the farther left, particularly on the socialist side, the DSA types. They're anti-American. And I think that's part of this here, is that it's not just about Israel, but it's also about America. If you're criticizing Israel like this, I think it also says something how you look at the United States.
1: Well, I couldn't agree with you more. I think it has to do with the future of America. I think it has to do with the future of Western civilization. And I think these democratic socialists, you know, they've admitted as much. Their goal here is to upend America from the inside and to upend really, you know, the tenets of Western civilization that goes back to Jerusalem, Athens, Rome. That's where the way our culture worked. That's where our civilization comes from. And they are attempting to upend really thousands of years of us building this Western civilization culture, and they're trying to do it through the American political system. Let's hope they don't succeed. Mike Makowski is the president and CEO of the Jewish Institute for the National Security of America, JINSA. Mike, we'll see how the situation unfolds, and we'll have you back.
10: Great. Thank you very much. Great to see you, and have a great week. Thank you.
1: You too, sir, and go Cardinals. All right, if you're 64 or older, you got to be careful who you trust for Medicare advice. And we have to be honest, the system's a total mess. 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Took less than 20 minutes. 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
19: I'm Bradley Johnson with 1-800-DUI-AWAY. Let's talk about soccer. Serious passion, inhuman stamina, and yet exaggerated injuries. 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
23: Bringing the leftists saying hamana, hamana, hamana. Yeah, this is the Scott Jennings Show.
1: All right, home stretch here on Tuesday, July the 14th. Scott Jennings with you on Salem. What's going on here on Capitol Hill? Let's see. Well, the Senate Republicans had their lunch today. I'm told by some reporting here from our trusted journalist, Andrew Desiderio, that the Senate Republican lunch was largely a memorial to the late Senator Lindsey Graham. Marco Rubio was also there. Also, Andrew is reporting, and this is interesting, that Senator Roger Wicker was very angry at the lunch today over Democrats' expected move to block the NDAA. That's the National Defense Authorization Act. Sounds pretty important, because it is. Democrats are planning to block it. Roger Wicker, according to the reporting, called it a new low, so we got to keep our eye on the NDAA. Also up on Capitol Hill, the acting attorney general, Todd Blanche, is moving through his confirmation process and seems to be doing pretty well. President Trump has issued a statement the last little bit saying Todd Blanche is doing a phenomenal job. Under Todd's leadership, murder is down to the lowest level since 1900. We just saw the biggest one-year drop in recorded history in murders. In fact, violent crime, arrests are up 100%. Robberies, carjackings, assaults, all crashing. More than 500 million deadly doses of drugs have been seized, et cetera, et cetera. The statistics for Todd Blanche look pretty good, and the confirmation process is skating along as well. Also, some things have come across my desk in the last couple of days from the state of Michigan. And I just, you know, Michigan's an interesting place. Purple state, big Senate race this year. And they already have a senator who just got elected. Her name is Alyssa Slotkin. She beat Mike Rogers, who's going to be the Republican this year. She beat him in the last election. Well, she's out making some speeches. I want you to, this is a purple state, and Alyssa Slotkin is one of these Democrats they posit is a moderate Democrat. Let's listen to Alyssa Slotkin. This just came across the desk today. Here's cut number six.
0: The place that I ran the first time was a Republican-drawn district that feels a lot like kind of running in Indiana. We know of two, not one, but two fake book clubs. Women who literally told their husbands, "Husband, I'm going off to book club," and they would come and volunteer at our campaign office.
1: That's Alyssa Slotkin speaking, I think, at a political dinner in Indiana. You know this is made up, right? I've heard a version of this canard on CNN over the years, that women were lying to their husbands, elaborately creating fake book clubs, but secretly going out and engaging in clandestine political activity. You know it's made up. But she didn't stop there. Listen to what she said. This is Alyssa Slotkin about the Save America Act. Listen carefully. Cut seven.
0: The other thing that we blocked yesterday was the Save Act, right? Which was literally allow this administration to rig our democracy so that it would be hard for any Democrat in any state to win any election. And disenfranchise all married women in the meantime, by the way. And just you have to show your birth certificate at the polls if you have a married name.
1: Okay, that's a lie. Again, they're making things up about the Save Act. But the fact that Alyssa Slotkin there said the Save Act would make it hard for any Democrat in any state to win any election. It's kind of a tell, isn't it? What is the Save Act trying to do? Have you show voter ID so we can see if you're actually eligible and registered to vote in this election? And yes, they would like to ensure that only American citizens can vote. That's the point of the Save Act, Save America Act. The fact that a Democrat U.S. senator is saying if we have voter ID and we ensure that only American citizens can vote, no Democrat can win an election in any state in the country. That was her message. Kind of a tell. Kind of an honest moment from a Democrat, I think. Of course, you hear the Democrats in that room whooping and hollering. They make up these lies about, you know, married women won't be able to vote anymore. I mean, what they're saying to married women is you're too stupid to figure out how to vote, so that's that. Hope you take note of that. But pretty telling, the Save Act. Voter ID and ensuring citizenship would make it hard for Democrats to win. I bet you'd like to have that one back. We're done for the day. See you tomorrow. Scott Jennings on Salem. Thanks for listening.
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27: Airstrikes continue. I'm Ted Lindner, Fox News. Those are U.S. airstrikes continuing against Iran on Tuesday.
28: They'll continue until I say that's enough.
27: President Trump speaking exclusively to Fox's Trey Yinks. The president now, though, backing away from a plan to charge cargo shipping through the Strait of Hormuz.
29: The president says he abandoned a plan to charge a fee on cargo in the Strait of Hormuz after speaking with several Middle Eastern leaders. Instead, President Trump says a 20% fee will be replaced with trade and investment deals with Gulf partners.
30: And I like that, actually, because I don't think anybody should be able to charge a fee for the Strait.
29: The president is reimposing a naval blockade on Iranian ports and says the U.S. will be guardian of the Strait of Hormuz, a critical waterway for oil and natural gas shipments. Iran says it will control the strait and has targeted commercial vessels. At the White House, Jared Halpern, Fox News.
27: The president says talks with Iran will continue. President Trump welcoming Iraq's new prime minister to the White House, saying he had a change of heart on his recently proposed toll in the Strait of Hormuz. Fox's Jackie Heinrich with more.
31: President Trump said he reversed course on plans to impose a 20% fee to keep the Strait of Hormuz open after the leaders from Saudi Arabia, UAE, Qatar, Bahrain, and Kuwait offered an alternative.
30: They said, we'd love to do it a different way. We would like to invest tremendously in the United States as opposed to charging a fee. And I like that, actually, because I don't think anybody should be able to charge a fee for the Strait.
31: The president's remarks came alongside Iraq's new prime minister ahead of a private lunch where the two sides discussed Iraq's efforts to disarm Iranian-linked militia groups and keep plans on schedule for U.S. forces to withdraw from Iraq by September 30th.
27: President Trump says no longer a need for U.S. military presence in Iraq. Major League Baseball All-Star Game in Philly tonight. The American League beats the National League 4-0. 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
1: Oh, hot damn. Playing a new reality show today called Who's Straight Is It Anyway? Yesterday, the Strait was closed. Today, it was open. There was going to be a toll. Now, there's no toll. They've got I Can't Believe It's Not Toll. Crazy times.
2: What in the wide, wide world of sports is going on here?
1: I have no idea, but the only thing I care about is the price of gas for you, the American people. Daniel Turner joining us on a big Tuesday episode of Fox Across America. We are also going to have an in-studio appearance from Philadelphia radio legend Rich Zeoli, who may or may not be sobered up from last night's home run derby. A lot to get into today as we go coast to coast here on your audio safe space for cool people. We say it every day. You don't have to be cool to listen to the show. I mean, I'm hosting the show and I don't know that I'm cool. I'm wearing a pink denim jacket right now.
3: You ought to be ashamed of yourself.
1: No, ma'am. I got this on clearance after Pride Month. If I would have bought this last month, it would have been a lot of money. This month, they're like, here, take it. We don't need this stuff for another 11 months. But as we get on the air, as long as you're cool, you can coexist in the presence of differentiating viewpoints. You can do this good old-fashioned thing called America.
4: Freedom!
1: You are welcome on the show. Be a Republican, be a Democrat, just don't be a happy Tuesday. I'm filling in for Greg Gutfeld on the 5 today, so if you see me on TV and I do look a foot and a half taller, it is because of the booster seat. But sometimes they take his seat out and give it me a normal seat, which is going to be great just the same. But if you want some Failavision, that's where you'll find me. Tomorrow, Waters World. Thursday, I'm supposed to be on Ingram, and then I head out to the West Coast. This is a big week for me. The Failla family going to be in Monterey Friday night, going to be in Napa Saturday night. Handful of tickets left at foxacrossamerica.com. But now is not about sandwich boarding Jimmy's comedy career. It is about the Strait of Hormuz, and I have to tell you, it is chaotic. Okay, Mike Tobin kind of set the stage for how today was going to go with a report that I saw very early this morning on Fox and Friends. Might have even been Fox and Friends first. They have, you know, there's Fox and Friends, there's Fox and Friends first. There's Fox and Friends with benefits. In the case of Sean and Ainsley. Come on, Jimmy. But here is Mike Tobin laying it down, clip 14.
5: We're a little less than 10 hours now from the blockade officially going into effect. And with that, we've seen a flurry of activity of Iranian strikes on commercial shipping crossing the strait. The United Arab Emirates reported that two ships were hit overnight. And just a few hours ago, the United Kingdom Maritime Trade Association reported that another ship was hit just off the coast of Lima, Oman. This was a ship following the southern route through the Strait established by Oman in defiance of the Iranian route to the north. Yesterday, a Cyprus flight

0: container ship was hit. That flurry of activity coming after the president announced the U.S. will impose a blockade, take control of this strait, and charge 20% of all cargo as reimbursement for providing security.
1: Basically, what he's saying is oil has gone up about $8 a barrel. That's a very fancy way of saying, at one point today, it hit about $85. It was trading around 77 when I was on Stuart Varney this morning. But the good news for Trump, and maybe the good news for you, the consumer, is according to CNBC, we had the largest decrease in the consumer price index since 2020. In terms of inflation, in terms of the effect on your spending power, inflation fell, I believe, four times at the level it was expected to fall. So it's a huge win for the economy. Let me give it to you, clip 10.
2: Expecting a headline number to be negative, negative 0.1%. This is four times more negative, minus 0.4%. That would be the biggest negative drop that we've seen since 420, since basically COVID timing, which really affected, of course, all of the inflation data points. So that goes back, boom, basically 6-year low. And if we look at the CPI month over month on the core, also under expectations, comes in at goose egg, zero. Zero would be the smallest amount. It would equal Jan of 21.
1: So that means that your prices have fallen at the highest level since the pandemic. That is great news for your wallet. And I play that because a larger point I wanted to make is all of this Iranian chaos unfolds today. And they go back to caring about oil. Isn't it funny how that works? When oil was down to $67 a barrel, they stopped showing the oil price index on the screen on CNN. Now oil goes up $8. What do you think they're doing on CNN and all the other channels? Talking about the price of oil. It's so stupid. But I bring this up because the Iranian positioning from the Trump man, which was yesterday, we're going to charge a toll. It's going to generate $200 billion in revenue. We'll control the state. Moments ago, Trump announced that there won't be a toll. We're actually going to get investment deals with Gulf states. They're going to make us more money, make them more money, and we'll go about the strait some other way. So the strategy here seems to be chaos in a roundabout way, a controlled chaos that they seemingly must be aware of, but their enemies perhaps don't quite understand. But I bring it up as part of a larger conversation. So Chamath, wish me luck with this. I drove a cab a long time. Gentleman's name is a billionaire investor named Chamath Palihapitiya. Palihapitiya, which is a very hard one to pronounce, and I think he'd give me credit for that. You know how many people have interviewed Jimmy Fallon? It's Jimmy Fallon. Okay, so Chamath, I'm with you on the mispronunciation. If I got it wrong, I wish you no ill will. But here he is, as a billionaire investor, sitting down with CNBC today and saying to them, you guys were right, I was wrong. The media lied to me about Donald Trump. And I was really led to believe he was like some racist nutbag who didn't listen, who wasn't very smart, who was going to bankrupt the country. Here he is saying in two parts, this is a phenomenal president. Now I'm playing this not because I run the Donald Trump Radio Defense Fund, but because I want to give you, the American people, some real perspective on the moment we find ourselves in right now. Prices are actually falling. The border's closed. There is a major initiative underway in Iran to stabilize the situation and bring gas down ahead of the midterms. Now, the good news for you, the American consumer, is all of that is going to happen. It's going to happen. Okay, they're not going to lose and give away a liability in the midterm elections, like purely from a political standpoint. But there's a bigger point to be made here. It's that they don't want to be doing this for political purposes. They want to be doing this to ensure some stability in that region for decades to come. And the way that happens is by forcing Iran's hand on either a deal or decimating their military and their facilities so thoroughly that it wouldn't matter whether we made a deal or not. The point is, those guys are finished. You're going to see one of those two outcomes. Okay, but in the meantime, as those outcomes are ensuing, every single primetime show on our competing networks are going to tell you Trump has no idea. This is a mess. He's all over the map. We don't have a chance. Run for your life.
3: People aren't buying at CNN, you dumb bastard.
1: They're not. But listen to this gentleman, billionaire investor in two parts. This is clip 11.
4: The reality is that most of us were lied to by the media about President Trump. And if you just go back to the source material, you should take away two things. One, he didn't say half the things he said. And two, why did these other people just fabricate what they wanted to say so that they could essentially assassinate his character? I think that that second thing is completely unacceptable in America. And there's still been no repercussions, really. I took the time to learn about it. I admitted where, you know, the way that I met him was I admitted on the pod, which, you know, has millions of viewers. And I said, I got it totally wrong. Because I went and I watched Charlottesville. And you know the first person to call me?
5: Who was it?
4: President Trump. And I got to know him. And I put the phone down. I called my wife and I said, we got it totally, totally wrong. We were lied to.
1: Okay. And he was talking about Charlottesville, which is, of course, the famous, I've played this clip 3 billion times. The media saying, find people on both sides because Trump never condemned the neo-Nazis and the white nationalists in Charlottesville.
6: And you had people, and I'm not talking about the neo-Nazis and the white nationalists, because they should be condemned totally.
1: Full stop. All the neo-Nazis, all the white nationalists should be condemned totally. Yes, he goes on to say, I'll play the larger context of the clip, that yes, there were some fine people on both sides attending that protest, meaning they weren't all neo-Nazis, white nationalists. But if they were, they should be condemned totally. The media, of course, turned that into, he said there's fine people.
7: In spirit, he's with what he calls the fine people among the ranks of the Nazis.
8: Very fine people on both sides during Charlottesville.
9: Him saying there's some fine people among neo-Nazis.
8: The president of the United States said the people, there were some very fine people.
1: Oh, good God, are you kidding me? My word, good.
10: The media is a bunch of losers.
1: So crazy. But understand, what he's telling CNBC right there is I was one of the people who fell for the garbage. Because they were just, we were consuming it out of a fire hose. This guy's a white supremacist, hothead lunatic who's going to tank the economy, doesn't know what he's doing. He's not investing enough in climate change. Turns out climate change is a scam. The Democrats have stopped talking about it. Here he is telling CNBC as much. Clip 12.
11: You said I was 100% right on climate change.
4: You're 100% right on climate change.
11: What about Trump?
5: Why?
4: You're 100% right on Trump. He's fantastic.
11: Great person?
4: Unbelievable person. Very smart on top of it. Open-minded.
11: Great president?
4: Great president so far.
1: Great president so far. And I bring that up because these are the billionaire investors who drive our economy. Okay. The people who employ the people like you and me, the people who invest in the new technologies that better our lives. Do you know what those people are doing right now? They're making big money.
12: We're paying in cash.
1: Why? Because we've cut taxes. We've loosened regulations. We've secured our border, which minimizes the strain on our resources here internally in the homeland. And yes, they have sent a powerful message to the world that everybody who deals with us is going to deal with us on our terms because they need access to the biggest economy in the world. Okay, the Iran situation, I've got to be honest, it has come off a little more chaotic than I think I personally expected. But if you follow this story, you also understand they've been doing this for the last 50 years. They make a deal and break a deal. But usually there aren't repercussions. There's a new sheriff in town now, and that's why you saw the renewed three nights of strikes. We've had, for real, they've had attacks the last three nights. It's like the Jay-Z concert in the Bronx. You got three nights of chaos. But the difference is the Jay-Z concert is over now, and he's going home to get yelled at by, you know, Beyonce. Okay, the Ayatollah wants nothing to do with Beyonce. He's probably more attracted to Jay-Z at this point, based on what we know about him. But the fact remains, everything is trending in the direction of America. Literally everything. And the media is going to sell you, if you sit around and consume this over the course of the next few weeks, like we are screwed now. You know how they always do that with the old that Batman episodes? Oh, Batman's on the wheel of death. There's no way he'll survive. And then you go to commercial and Batman's back and he's loose and he's beating people up. That's every second of the Trump presidency. Oh, they raided Mar-a-Lago. He's dead now. Whoops. Oh, Letitia James indicted him. No way out of that. Fannie Willis bringing charges in Georgia. They just shot at him in Butler. It goes on forever. Okay, he's been spinning out of this wheel since the Russian collusion days. But in this instance, he ain't even on the wheel. They're just telling you he's on the wheel. It's probably one of my favorite moments of my adult life. So we were in the Oval Office alone with the president, me, Max, and Vic from my team. my Fox News Saturday night team, and then everybody left me alone at the desk, and I was talking to the president about my son Lincoln while he was sitting at Abraham Lincoln's desk, and I was sitting there trying to wrap my head around the fact that I was now talking to the president who was sitting at the president's desk that I had named my son over. And the only thing I could think about was how the hell Monica Lewinsky fit under that thing. The point, I mean, that's real. That's how my brain is wired. But the funniest thing he said to me, he goes, do you believe these people say I'm losing the war? I was like, for real. And he was talking about how he's seen so many disingenuous things out of the media. He's like, but when it comes to like war is pretty hard to manipulate in terms of the score. You know, one country's leader is dead. Their entire Navy is sunk. They're down to drones because there's no air force. And most of their critical infrastructure has been wiped out. If that had happened to us, God forbid, here in the homeland of America, there's not a single solitary person who would get on TV and say, we got them right where we want them. We're winning. We got this.
5: Come on. Don't bullshit me.
1: Exactly. But that's exactly what the media is doing, just the same. They are BSing you in that regard. So as it pertains to Iran, the Trump strategy is all over the map on the straight. And the read on this, okay, is essentially there's two ways this is going to end. They're either going to bomb Iran into an enforceable deal, or they're just going to bomb Iran back to the Stone Age, which would set them back about 2.5 weeks, at which point we would likely start over with some type of a real new regime.
13: Oh, you're right. And when you're right, you're right. And you're always right.
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0: Bang, there it is, Fox Across America with your main man, Jimmy Bailiff. Something they have us talking about on The 5 today that we will undoubtedly get into on Fox News Saturday night this weekend is Mick Jagger's comments. I don't know if you heard them, but Mick Jagger was essentially saying to Bruce Springsteen, you know,
1: shut up, will you shut up?
0: Okay, for real. Because, you know, Bruce Springsteen, who I'm not disparaging Bruce Springsteen. He did just win a Megan Rapinoe lookalike contest. So it's not to say his career's going nowhere, but the point is, Bruce Springsteen has become this gassy old lesbian protester that nobody wants to hear from. Music, like comedy. Man, if you watch my Fox News Saturday night show and you think I'm trying to divide Americans, like, you are a damn fool. Okay, you have a unique opportunity in places like comedy and music and, yes, sports to provide people with common culture, things people like to do, things that people can do with no regard to their political differences. If you're lucky enough to be skilled in one of these areas, you have a very rare gift, and you should protect it and prioritize it by using it as a source of good instead of a source of division. Unfortunately, guys like Springsteen, who are super talented and have had magnificent careers, eventually no longer maintain the spotlight they crave, so they start looking at creative ways to get back into it. Have you ever seen the movie Major League? When Charlie Sheen's talking to the older pitcher who tells him he puts snot on the ball, he goes, "You put snot on the ball?
2: What the hell did you
0: That's
2: say?"
0: That's what he says, and he goes, "Hey, I'm a little older. I don't have an arm like yours, kid. I got to do whatever I can do these days." Well, that's Bruce Springsteen. He's putting snot on the ball, okay, because he can't gain relevance without doing something untoward. Okay, Mick Jagger, who has made music and staying power his calling cards. Okay, the Rolling Stones are in their late hundreds. They've got a new album out this week. They're going to go back on tour or do some type of a Vegas residency, whatever the hell they're going to do. He said in an interview something I believe every musician in the country needs to hear right now, whether I agree with their politics or I don't. I'm going to play it for you in the next segment because this is a really teachable moment for a country that's not that far from where we actually need to be. Meaning, we didn't agree on politics in the 80s. We didn't agree on politics in the 90s. But you know what we agreed on? We agreed on having a good time. So you went out, as the Cars once sang, and let the good times roll. You didn't sit around and be like, "We're not having good times because you're partying on stolen land." And we're like, "Wait, what? Burgers? You're killing the climate." And we'd be like, "Dude, shut up."

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0: right, America. Class back in session. Unfortunately, the guy leading this lecture spent most of his adult life in summer school. I was a summer school kid. And then I went off to Nassau Community College mainly to stay on my parents' health insurance. But if you're listening around the country, I do mean this when I say it. I make fun of myself and my community college enrollment a lot, but there are a lot of brilliant people who go to community college and they get transferable credits on the cheap. On the cheap. And they save a lot of
1: money, money, money, money, money, money, money.
0: And more importantly, they don't get taught to hate America by some far left college with a big George Floyd mural that tells them they're all studying on stolen land and blah, blah, blah, blah, blah.
2: Step into my office.
3: What?
2: Because you're fired.
0: So if you are out there thinking about collegiate options, do not talk down on my beloved community colleges because you can do so much with them. I'm a bad example of utilizing, although I got to be honest, maybe I'm a good example. I learned a lot. Learned a lot about rap music, how to cut bowling, played all kinds of good video games. That's fun. Okay, I had a great time in community college. And I'm not disparaging it in any sense of the imagination, but I am telling you, when I get on the air every day, I am not here as an ambassador to higher education. I'm here based on a, you know, limited but nimble amount of street smarts that I may possess. And I bring all of this up to say, I saw the Mick Jagger clip in his interview with the New York Times. And it'll be a week old by the time we air it on Fox News Saturday night this weekend. But I am absolutely going to do a block on the show about this because it so needs to be said as many times as it takes to make it cool in the zeitgeist. What I mean by that is activism from celebrities kind of became cool, meaning the customer didn't ask for it, but it was rewarded just the same. Because corporations were doing a lot of virtue signaling. Think of a guy like Colin Kaepernick, who slandered the cops who were there to protect him at his NFL games.
4: This guy's a serious ass.
0: Now, if he was a better quarterback, he would still be in the league. He's not out exclusively because of his protest stance. But after having a horrific last year and a half in the league and inviting a lot of unwanted chaos to the locker room, the team had decided that enough was enough.
5: Get him out of here. Get him out.
0: Okay, and then other teams followed suit, and there were a lot of back and forths. Kaepernick was calling the NFL slavery. Okay, the NFL, which has, I got to be honest, an average annual salary that's several million dollars a year higher than what anyone was making in slavery because they weren't getting paid for slavery.
6: Correctamundo.
0: People play the NFL voluntarily. There wasn't anybody holding their hand up asking to be a slave.
6: Correctamundo.
0: So it was all garbage, but Nike rewarded it with a $67 million contract.
7: That's stupid. Use your common sense.
0: And in the summer of 2020, it became fashionable to slander the cops and do all of that virtue signaling garbage that alienated a good percentage of sports fans. You know, based on the ratings of the NFL, they're back. The NFL's crushing it. World Cup is doing good. Baseball is up. Hockey's doing good. The NBA had a better finals this year because of the Knicks, but they have been struggling overall. And the good news is people are coming back towards sports in big numbers. Why? Not because of their activist positions, but because they're focusing on sports.
8: Bingo.
0: That is it. And the same could be said for musicians. Musicians have a unique opportunity to unite the country because no matter what you vote for, you probably like good music. You might even like to dance. Maybe you just like being one of those people who likes watching women dance.
9: Hubba, hubba.
0: Okay, whatever you're into, get your singles out. Little greenery for the scenery. Can't be cheap, fellas. Okay, but it's the same for comedians. People go to the comedy club because they want to laugh. They don't want to be talked down to. They don't want a lecture. Now, that does not mean people with a massive platform don't have the right to use it as they see fit. I am just telling you, as a guy who wrote a New York Times bestselling book about celebrity activism, it's called Cancel Culture Dictionary. And if you like reading at a third grade level, you're going to love my writing. Oh, God, it's going to take you back to elementary school. You're going to think you get nap time in between chapters and cookies and milk. But the point is, I have studied the effects of celebrity activism. Has it improved a single solitary thing?
10: Not even close.
0: Every celebrity that wanted to defund the police, congratulations. We saw a 25% spike in the black murder rate the year after defund the police. So I don't know how you could tell me that was good for America. You know, every celebrity who got up there at an award show and said, we should be building bridges, not walls. Do you remember those speeches? We should be building bridges, not walls. And then every one of those celebrities went home and did what? Went to bed that night in a house surrounded by a wall.
3: What a fraud.
0: There's no celebrity letting anybody who wants to come onto their property at any hour of the day. Okay, that's not, they want their safety. But every one of those celebrities who said that helped usher in a humanitarian crisis where 500,000 kids got sex trafficked, 300,000 people died of fentanyl poisoning deaths, and the country has spent nearly $2 trillion on illegal immigration that might have otherwise been spent on American taxpaying citizens, some of which need the help. Celebrity activism did that. Okay, the division you feel in politics, 27% of Americans on the Democrat side said they're proud to be an American. It's because every, literally just about every single Democratic celebrity says America sucks, we're a white supremacist hellhole, yet none of them are leaving. And that's the part that's driving me crazy, is there are symbols of achievement that are being used as symbols of oppression. Meaning Barack Obama is a good example of this. First black president, whether you like him or not, first black president, it's supposed to represent monumental change in our country and a huge step forward for society. But did it? No, because America had fulfilled its promise that we were a land where all people were created equal. We had a black president. It was cool. We did it. Whether you liked him or not, you could no longer say we were a racist country because he won with massive majorities in both elections. But every time there was a policy disagreement with Obama and the Democrats wanted to get it through, they made it about his race. Well, gee, the Republicans don't want to pass the Affordable Care Act that, oh, by the way, drove up prices 300% since its passage.
4: I don't see you doing any better in the booty department.
0: But they called it the Affordable Care Act. Yeah, it drove up your premiums 300%. But the point is, Republicans didn't want to pass it. And the Democrats said, why? Because the black guy wants to pass it. And that was effective in the infancy of social media. Celebrities being like, yeah, Republicans, stop being racist. Give him what he wants. They were doing that with the Iranian nuclear deal. Okay, Iran, biggest state sponsor of terrorism in the world. And they're like, ah, Republicans can't stand to see brown people dealing with brown people. Stuff like that. And they used it as a cudgel, and it took us all the way backwards on race. And in the process of going backwards, a lot of Hollywood actors are responsible for taking the lead on this. Hollywood actors are stupid. Like 95% of them are actual stupid people who have the words written for them. You know, it's funny because like they'll call somebody a brilliant actor. So you go, yeah, Robert De Niro. Have you ever seen Goodfellas? You ever seen Casino? You ever seen Ken and Comedy? You ever seen Taxi Driver? That man is a brilliant actor.
4: Wrong.
0: Well, in theory, he is a brilliant actor. He's good at acting. But have you ever heard him talk? Is he a brilliant person?
4: The answer would be no.
0: Answer would be no. He's an old gas bag whose emotions are his facts. And he yells about Trump ruining the country. They like to say buzz phrases like shredding the Constitution. What has been shredded in the Constitution since Trump got into office? And the answer is nothing. In fact, things the American population sided with 80-20 are being blocked by activist Democrat judges who are trying to deny the will of the people. Okay, there's been no shredding of anything. Unless somebody's making hash browns in a Waffle House right now, which sounds delicious.
7: You're killing yourself the way you eat. Y'all fat f- look at you.
0: But Mick Jagger, who's out there making the rounds because the Stones have a new album out, going on a new tour. He's a little older now. The songs have changed. Brown Sugar is now Brown Splenda. I believe Start Me Up is now Help Me Up. You know, it's evolved. Okay, catalog, they're a little older now. Get Off of My Cloud is Get Off of My Lawn. We get it. But the point is, here he is telling the New York Times that you don't have to lecture people at concerts. Very short soundbite. Not a lot to be said here, but he says a lot by saying a little. Clip 13.
8: You have somebody like a Bruce Springsteen who clearly sees his job as engaging in a meaningful back and forth.
9: My job in the live music world is just those people that come is to have the best time they possibly can and for 2 hours or whatever it is to forget all their problems and the problems of the world. And you don't want to lecture them.
8: You don't want to lecture them.
0: Amen. That is Mick frickin' Jagger. Thank you. That is a teachable moment for the whole country. If people want to be lectured, they go to college. Okay, if they're going to a concert, it's because they want to have a good time. So imagine you're throwing this big pizza party for the kids. Hey, who wants a pizza party? And halfway through, you start eating the pizza. and you went, put down your pizza for a second. You're all going to die because of climate change. Like, wait, what? We were just having a pizza party. Well, if the pizza man doesn't get shot by ICE agents, well, you're like, whoa, what's going on here? You don't even deserve pizza. This land was stolen from the Indians. You're like, what's happening here? Okay, you talk about peeing in the punch bowl. And that's the point I'm trying to make to everybody out there who is talent. I'm using air quotes because a lot of people on TV have no talent. Oh, God, there's no talent. But the reality is you have a unique opportunity to bring people together. We live in the greatest country in the world. And there are very few of us that truly get to a place in life where millions and millions of people will consume what we do. And if you're lucky enough to be on one of those platforms, you are going to be a force multiplier of something. Mick Jagger, to his credit, has chosen to be a force multiplier of positivity. I want him to come dance and laugh and have fun and wonder how the hell Keith Richards survived all of that drug use. That's a Rolling Stones concert. And he can still play. And you're like, I don't know, what the hell is he doing here? Okay, and Keith Richards is real. He's singing, he's dancing. They're not giving you one of those Mitch McConnell proof of life photos. They're like, no, he's fine. Look at this still photo.
3: Sell crazy someplace else. We're all stocked up here.
0: And listen, maybe he is fine. I'm sure he's fine. Okay, but a still photo doesn't usually constitute acceptable proof for any problem you're trying to make go away. You know, if Jenny calls me up at 2 a.m. and goes, hey, are you in Flash Dancers again? If I just send back a still photo of me in the diner, she's not necessarily going to take my word for it. I could have a picture of the diner in my phone.
3: That's true. That is true.
0: They're like, but Jimmy, you don't understand. They had the Washington Post in his hands. I don't doubt that could be altered. Now, to be honest, I think he's alive. My guess is he's alive.
11: Are you stupid or something?
0: But the larger point I was trying to make is not about him. It's about the Rolling Stones. And the reason their music has endured for as long as it has is because they've brought joy to that many people. Now, Bruce Springsteen is older and, you know, hopefully, God willing, he's around another 100 years. Who the hell knows? I don't wish the man any ill will. But the longer he lives and stays on tour, the smaller his audience is going to become because he is not just alienating, you know, maybe conservatives or people who like the country. He's alienating the free spirit of a rock concert that a lot of people go to escape torments and everything else in life. Bruce Springsteen is the musical equivalent of the pizza party I just described, where you throw a pizza party, every kid gets excited, and then you tell them they're white devils for eating pizza. And I'm telling you, all the corporate virtue signaling, in a lot of ways, is being dialed back a little bit. But the country won't really get to that better place of self-awareness until we stave off the additional perimeter of this, which are the socialist candidates that are getting elected by telling you America's the devil. America is so racist that migrants can move here from Somalia and become elected officials in our government with power over everybody else. Does a racist country let that happen? No. Ilhan Omar with a $170,000 a year job is somehow worth $30 million. That's how racist we are towards people who move here from third world countries and marry their relatives for citizenship. Okay, we're the most tolerant people on the planet, but that steady drumbeat of this place sucks by the people moving here with no intention to leave, they're still holding people back from full perspective. Okay, that's the reality of right now. Okay, I see it in the ice cream store. I've told you this. This blows my mind. Okay, Ben & Jerry's is the most activist corporate brand we have in America, lecturing everybody about white supremacy and voter suppression and racist cops. When I was a little kid, my white parents yelled at me for having too much ice cream. Now my ice cream yells at me for having white parents.
12: What the hell is the world coming to?
0: It would come to an end if this became the status quo in this country. Okay, but if Mick Jagger and people like him who are in on the joke become the voice of reason, there is literally no stop in this place.
13: A show so good, it's frightening.
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12: Deal. I interviewed him at the White House Correspondents' Dinner a few years ago. He's actually a real, really, truly cool guy. But Chris Rock had a joke about him. He said, when I heard Janet was dating Jermaine Dupri, I was like, damn, I had a shot. Meaning like, wow, the standards were that low. Everybody feels that way in the Democrat Party. Because if you look at the current polls of who's leading, do you know right now Kamala Harris is technically leading the 2028 polls?
13: Kamala's awful with her weird laugh.
12: Ha ha! Oh, maybe so, yeah. And I don't think she's going to win. I don't think she's going to get any donor money, but she has the name recognition. You know who's right behind her? AOC.
13: AOC is a dope.
12: Maybe so. But the point is, AOC is in second. You know who's in third? Gavin Newsom, who for the 10th consecutive year just had a press conference congratulating his handling of homelessness. For the 10th consecutive year, he's congratulating himself while the problem gets worse.
13: New year, same old crap.
12: But the point is, as you sit here having this conversation, guys like Ro Khanna, guys like Rahm Emanuel are looking around going, wow, I have a shot. And Ro Khanna is garbage. Ro Khanna was a guy two years ago that wanted to work with Elon Musk. SpaceX is great. This guy's an innovator. We need to incentivize more free market capitalists like Elon. Now he's out there leading the Eat the Rich. Elon Musk should have his wealth confiscated chance. As a guy who's worth nearly $991 million himself, he's telling you that the rich are the devil. Is he offering to give back any of that rich money? No, I didn't think so. But now comes proof that he not only staged his fake detainment over in Israel, but he brought a New York Times camera crew with him to film the whole thing, meaning it was a complete and total stunt. And why is he doing stunts? One, because of the 2028 relevance, but two, he wants to get you as far away from the fact that he endorsed Graham Plattner as humanly possible. But that's the reality right now in politics, is that everybody feels like they could win the Democratic nomination because based on the people they've nominated previously, anybody really can. It's empowering and it's horrifying. And we'll discuss it with Daniel Turner and Rich Zeoli. Don't go anywhere.
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17: 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We're underway. A little bumpy along about here. Roger, zero G, and I feel fine. Capsule is turning around. Oh, that view is tremendous.
18: Let me ask you one simple question. Do you, Ambassador Zorin, deny that the USSR has placed and is placing medium and intermediate range missiles and sites in Cuba? 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Don't wait for the translation. Yes or no?
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21: Blockade back on. I'm Sue Guzman, Fox News. The military reimposing a naval blockade in the Strait of Hormuz and launching new strikes.
22: The president making clear Iran is in for plenty more pain unless and until it gets back to the negotiating table.
23: They'll continue until I say it's enough. I mean, they'll continue. They've been the word the military likes to use is degrade. They've been degraded to a very low level.
22: President Trump insisting the Strait of Hormuz is once again open for business for everybody but Iran. Although he did back off a bit from his plan to impose a 20% fee for that service provided by the U.S. military after hearing from allies on the Gulf Cooperation Council.
21: Fox's Anita Vogel. ICE agents are being instructed to end most vehicle stops nationwide for the time being. Fox's Christina Coleman.
24: ICE will still conduct vehicle stops for those considered to be the most egregious targets with serious or violent criminal histories. This comes after the two fatal ICE-involved shootings in Maine and Texas that happened within a week. Border Czar Tom Holman says the change is temporary. In Maine, DHS said ICE agents were surveilling an address for a person for a final removal order from the country. When ICE tried to stop the vehicle driven by someone coming from that address, DHS says the vehicle attempted to flee the scene and, fearing for public safety, an officer discharged his weapon.
21: The House has approved a bill that would have the U.S. go to daylight saving time permanently.
25: The yeas are 308, the nays are 117. The bill is passed.
21: Congressman Scott Desjarlais, who presided over the vote, went on to add a musical touch from the Beatles to highlight the passage of the so-called Sunshine Protection Act. And the bill now heads to the Senate, where its future is uncertain. 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
1: Oh, hot damn. Back in action, hour number two on Fox Across America with your radio buddy Jimmy Failla, stacking the deck the rest of the way. Daniel Turner's going to come by. He is the executive director of Power the Future, and he is going to translate the Strait of Hormuz into English in terms of how it affects you and me at the gas pump, because that's all we really care about on this show is our fellow Americans. A rising tide that lifts all boats. I don't want to fight with you about politics all day. I don't care who you vote for. I certainly don't care what you're sexually attracted to or what you identify as. None of it matters. We say every day, you're all welcome on the show. You just need to root for the country. That's all we do on this show. It's pretty uneventful in that regard.
2: We're not going to sit here and listen to you bad mouth the United States of America.
1: That is all, man. But aside from that, yeah, you know, tell you some dirty jokes. Bring on some famous guests, but we're really just running the ball between the tackles on this show. You know, be cool. You live in America. You have an opportunity, maybe even an obligation, dare I say, to future generations to make sure that they live in something as cool as the thing you live in and the thing you grew up in. Is it trending in the right direction right now? No, God. Trump's doing a lot of great things. But in terms of politics and our ability to coexist, I don't know that it's ever been worse. You know, the good news is a lot of people are outgrowing it. They don't want to, you know, devote their life to just fighting with people they disagree with. But the bad news is people are still getting married anyway. But 888-788-9910, if you want to be a part of this radio union, you know the rule. I say it every day at the top of every hour. You could be a Republican or a Democrat. Just don't be a bang. There we go. You find me in good spirits. Because there's a couple of stories in the news that are bad stories that I consider good stories because they expose the fraudulent behavior of dirtbags. Okay, one of them is the Rokana thing. This Rokana thing is so funny. So I talked about this a little bit yesterday. We're going to get into it with Daniel Turner today. Rokana went to the mattresses for Graham Plattner. Hard. You know, Graham Plattner showed up with his Nazi tattoo and his dating profile on a child predator sex act known as Kick. That's a real thing. Like if you were filming the show To Catch a Predator, remember the Dateline Chris Hansen show? They find a lot of these dirtbags in chat rooms like the ones on Kick. Well, Graham Plattner had a dating profile on that app where he's wearing nothing but a towel.
3: Garbage like you just makes me sick.
1: But that was not a deal breaker for guy like Rokana. The Nazi tattoo, not a deal breaker. The New York Times expose, which was half of a cover-up for Graham Plattner, of multiple women accusing him of assault, not a deal breaker. So now that it's over, it's become politically expedient to get rid of Graham Plattner because the poll numbers fell. Guys like Rokana are being like, yeah, we should have known better. We didn't realize it. No. Guys, again, we're going to be done with this story soon. Because a lot of what's going on up in Maine has nothing to do with Graham Plattner and everything to do with them trying to weaponize anti-ICE sentiment against Susan Collins. Guy got shot and killed by ICE agents in Maine yesterday after driving at them in his car. Okay, you can tell me shoot out a tire instead. You can tell me shoot him in the arm. You can tell me anything you want. You can tell me dive.

0: out of the way. But none of this is possible if the guy doesn't drive his car at the ICE agent.
1: I think he's got a point.
0: The point is, you have to bring personal responsibility back to these conversations if you want to help society. If you want to help the Democratic Party, no, you just keep yelling abolish ICE. The people in Maine are trying to mobilize right now and gin up anti-ICE sentiment because they think this is the path forward in this Senate race. Hey, Susan Collins supports these people. They just killed a man for no reason. That's what they tell you. It's like they said with Renee Good. Renee Good killed for the crime of driving her kid home from school. Except there's only one small problem. I've driven my kid home from school a lot. At no point did the GPS tell me to take the route that involves hitting a federal agent. At no point did the GPS tell me to pull sideways in the middle of the road and obstruct a federal motorcade. At no point did the GPS tell me to spend 6 hours honking my horn at ICE agents and interfering with government operations. Renee Good did all of those things. I'm not happy she's dead, but you're either an idiot or a shameless opportunist if you are going through life of the mind that she had nothing to do with her own demise.
2: He knows what he's talking about.
0: Same with the situation up in Maine. Same with Alex Peretti. Okay, but Ro Khanna will jump on the abolish ICE train just the same. And now he's pretending he was detained over in Israel. Okay, and, you know, the IDF detained us after we stopped by settlers. Can I give you the full story on this? Because it's so magical. When lawmakers go over there to Israel, they want to tour the situation in Gaza, see the airlifts and the drops and stuff like that. Bill Hemmer, who's as high of a caliber of person, high of a caliber of talent as we have anywhere in the media, was over in Gaza reporting there in the fall. You know, with all the airlifts and the food supply stations and everything like that. And it was really like mind-blowing stuff, you know, to see it up close and personal. But when you make these visits, you are coordinating with the state of Israel, something Ro Khanna was offered before he went over there. He did not coordinate with the state of Israel. He also chose not to coordinate with the U.S. Embassy in Jerusalem. Why does that matter? Because if you coordinate with them and say, hey, I'm coming, you are escorted by them and you don't get detained. Ro Khanna skipped the thing that would have kept him from getting detained, showed up with a camera crew, meaning he wanted to get detained.
3: Oh, wow!
0: The only problem is, the video he posted to prove he was detained showed that he never got detained.
4: That was embarrassing.
0: Okay, he was free to leave. He was stopped by civilians who said law enforcement would be there to vet their access. He could have turned and left. He could have waited. He chose to wait. Detainment means involuntary. What Ro Khanna did was bring along a news crew and try to stage something that he ultimately posted online. Like, this is as bad as the time Elizabeth Warren posted the results of her DNA test. And she wasn't even like part Cleveland Indian. she wasn't even an Atlanta Brave, let alone a real Brave. Like, didn't even own a baseball jersey, let alone DNA. But that didn't stop her from putting out a cookbook called Pow Wow Chow, because we're living in the death of shame. And a lot of people in the Democrat Party look at victimhood as status. So Ro Khanna, hey, I got detained, give me something. That's how the Jussie Smollett thing started, and it's no different than what Ro Khanna is doing in terms of the playbook. Jussie Smollett, who was a nutbag, was on a show called Empire, and he didn't think his contract was going to get renewed. The show wasn't doing particularly well. Jussie Smollett, before he staged that hate crime at the subway in Chicago, he was investigated by his own production that he was working on because he wrote a threatening letter to himself using magazine clippings and other types of fonts to piece together an I'm going to kill the black guy message that he sent to the show Empire. And they conducted an internal investigation and killed the news story because they concluded that it was likely the result of Jussie Smollett's own frickin' work.
5: What the hell were you thinking?
0: Well, he was thinking that he would garner national attention and sympathy, which is why he still went forward and paid the two Nigerian brothers, two great dudes, by the way, at this point. They've come to love, pretty funny. They're boxers. I met them when they were on Hannity. But he paid them to attack him on the way to a Subway sandwich shop. At 2 a.m, he claimed, in a sub-zero temperatures, he was going out for Subway. There just happened to be two guys walking down the street with MAGA hats, bleach, and a noose, who threw it all at him and said, "This is MAGA country," and beat him up. And of course, the next day, people like Kamala Harris immediately tweeted, "This was a modern day lynching. We must stamp out the hate being caused by Donald Trump in this country." Except there's one small problem. None of it was actually real.
1: Bingo, man. Bingo.
0: Okay. Ro Khanna is doing the same sort of thing. He didn't have himself beat up and yell, "This is MAGA country," but he is trying to gain some traction with the left wing, death to Israel, bring down Western civilization wing of the Democratic Party. So he went over there and staged a detainment by the IDF. So people on the far left would be like, "They're going after Ro Khanna. Israel's a rogue nation. They're committing a genocide." Meanwhile, back at the ranch, the population has quadrupled in Gaza over the course of the last 20 years. So it's pretty much the opposite of a genocide, because a genocide is supposed to reduce the size of the population. But the Ro Khanna stuff, it's so funny to me, because it speaks to just how shameless people have gotten, where they want you to put them in charge because something bad happened to them. That's the argument now. Well, something bad happened. Somebody wanted to beat up Jussie Smollett. You should extend his contract. He should be your favorite star. Ro Khanna. Yeah, he endorsed the Nazi tattoo guy with a child predator sex dating profile. But you know what? The machine, the oligarchs, the billionaires, the autocrats, that's what they go with. "I'm a little guy just like you." Ro Khanna, the man worth $991 million, wants you to believe he's on the lower end of the spectrum just like you. And it's all shameless stuff, but it's all an attempt to what? Gain favor with the Mamdani wing of politics. Zoran Mamdani cannot run for president. He wasn't born in this country. He's only lived in this country 8 years. It's already made him mayor of the biggest city in the country. And he's sitting here telling you every day that we have to fundamentally remake society in the image of his people, because America is so unfair and so unjust that a guy could move here, bash it, and become mayor of the biggest city. A guy who was a TikTok rapper who didn't work because his rich parents got him a rent-controlled apartment. And he was allowed to pretend he was an activist that was going to go out there and save the little guy through socialism. You know, and the reality is, socialism obviously has starved hundreds of millions of people over the generations, but it's popular right now because there are a lot of losers that are voting for it. Actually, like losers. Socialism really is the end result, and it's weird, but it really is the end result of the everybody gets a trophy generation of sports. And I hate saying that because it sounds cliche, but everybody gets a trophy taught kids who didn't want to do the work to win that they should be treated like winners anyway. And in some instances, they were just recreational little kids. It wasn't about doing the work. If you're 5 years old and you're playing soccer, you might just be kicking a ball at a level that's beneath your competition. But lo and behold, we decided that this generation of kids should all be treated like winners, even if they didn't achieve. And I think that entitled a lot of people to a level of government dependency that prior generations had gotten out there and fought for on their own. And everybody tells you that. Wow, it's so hard now. Of course it is. You know when it wasn't hard? Never. You always had to work hard. You always had to put the hours in. You always had to make sacrifices. You know, if you're sitting here as a properly functioning adult in your 40s or 50s or 60s or 70s, your parents, okay, whether you had two or one, made a lot of sacrifices. Cut back on things they might have wanted for themselves so you could have a little bit more. Maybe you could take that trip. Maybe you could go to that school or move to that place. Your parents did that. Okay, they were part of something bigger than themselves. Selfless in that regard. And the fact remains, the modern socialist has decided that we shouldn't be making those sacrifices. There are people out there that have more money than us. That's not fair. Let's take it from them. But you understand, if you took every penny Elon Musk had, you can't even fund the government for 6 weeks right now. So then what do? We Lord of the Flies Elon Musk, we take all of his money, and now we're back to nothing again? Because that's how it would work. That's why capitalism is the greatest source of good and empowerment the world has ever known, because people are out there achieving, creating more wealth. More wealth means more jobs. More jobs and prosperity means more businesses in the periphery. You know, think about AOC killing all those Amazon jobs here in New York City. If you bring in 100,000 people making $100,000 or more to your congressional district, you know what that does? makes the businesses way more successful. Okay, the restaurants get more traffic, the real estate prices go up, the schools become a little more crowded, the hair salons, the hotel industry, the auto industry, the travel industry. You've got 100,000 more people bringing money into your district, big money. But she killed them because, like Mom Donnie and these other socialist Grand Platner idiots, they're trying to pretend the rich are the bad guys and the people who don't want to work are the good guys. When the reality is, the upper 1% of society cause none of your problems. The bottom 5% of society cause most of your problems. Because it's not to say they're all bad people. Some of them are there through no fault of their own and they can't work for themselves and we have a social safety net for them. But a lot of the programs earmarked to help people get on their feet are being absconded. That's why these fraud investigations are gaining the traction that they are. It's literally billions and trillions of dollars getting pocketed. And they tell you that when you go after it, it's because you're mad at the color of their skin. Oh, the Somali guy. Why are you going to go after the Somali guy? Because the Somali guy is ripping off the other Somali guy. That's how it works. When you think of the home health aid scam here in New York, the fastest growing job sector in New York, if you're listening on WOR, is people who come to this country, gain asylum status, and then apply for a subsidy from the government because they have a sick relative to care for. Now, we may never meet that sick relative. They may just start cashing checks. That's what we came to find out here in New York. But those checks, those dollars, were for the people who did actually have the relative and did need to help them. And 9 times out of 10 in a congressional district, they're members of the same race as the one getting ripped off. So when people give you that garbage spin to sell you socialism, if you're in the way of it, it's because you're oppressing the little guy. Guys, we've seen this movie 500 times. Socialism has starved every nation it's ever touched. And all of the dirtbags who thought it was a good idea ended up dying in a way that told them it was a bad idea.
3: Winners are not allowed to allow losers to rewrite history.
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0: Fox across America, Jimmy Fallon doing the damn thing. Daniel Turner's coming by. We're excited. I'm going to play some garbage between now and then. It's just a stampede of stupidity. Here's Zoran Mamdani, my mayor in New York. Kind of the face of the Democrat Party at the moment. He can't run for president, technically speaking, but in a lot of ways he is a kingmaker because all of the far-left donor money is coming through him. He is the pipeline. Here he is telling WPIX, local affiliate here in New York, the reason rape numbers are up in New York is because of an expanded definition of rape, which you could tell me they changed the reporting guidelines for rape. But you know what you can't tell me? That you're the mayor and you're dismissing the horrible things happening to these women. Now, why is he doing that? Because he's subconsciously and maybe even consciously defensive of the fact that based on the massive Muslim immigration in Europe, they've seen spikes in rape that are almost impossible to record. They're so high. And he doesn't want to see the mass migration in New York associated in a negative light. So he's like, ah, you got raped. It's because they changed the rules. No, no, it's because someone did something terrible. No matter what the rule is, the point is, if it's rape, it's you should be upset. You shouldn't be like, ah, the rules. But here he is, this dirtbag, clip two.
1: I believe the NYPD, when they put forward their numbers, what we're seeing are some of the lowest numbers that New York City has seen in recorded history, yeah. Especially when it comes to murders and shootings. These are the lowest we've ever seen. And what I think is important to know is a lot of the increase in rape also comes from an expanded definition of what counts as rape, yeah. As well as survivors coming forward for acts that took place years prior. And we are thankful for them coming forward, the courage and the bravery it takes. But just to provide New Yorkers with that context.
0: So people are bothered by that clip. But the reality is, Mamdani is a guy who is as opportunistic as anyone's ever been. Like, he moved to America 8 years ago, has rich parents, lives in a rent-controlled apartment. He's taking advantage of everything America affords a migrant to this country and simultaneously gaining more power by telling you that America is holding back minorities. Just a total idiot. We'll discuss it with Daniel Turner next.
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0: is Fox Across America with Jimmy Failla, fired up as a radio host could possibly ever be on the air. Why? Because one of my all-time favorites, I mean, one of your all-time favorites, I mean, not only on this show, on shows, he's a favorite on shows he's never even been on. Okay, that's a real thing. Founder, executive director of Power of the Future. Daniel Turner is here and the crowd goes wild. Yo, DT.
1: Jimmy Failla, it was great to be with you. What a kind intro. Thanks, brother.
0: No, it's like Beatlemania via Zoom. You know,
1: it's not quite. I was debating on doing this whole interview and the voice of that guy who vetted Graham
2: just to see how long you could take.
0: There's a voice thing going on between him and that Michigan Democrat who sounds like she sucked on the helium balloon. That Haley Stevens.
1: That was crazy. Yeah, how these people just don't know how to be normal, right? They don't know how to speak normally. They don't know how to just interact. Like, look at me being a normal person. I feel like even sometimes, you know, folks like Mom Dami, it's like they're aliens learning how to be human, but not quite getting it right.
0: Well, you know what's funny is that you make a good point, but the people who are in charge should be able to identify these disconnecting factors. Meaning that guy's voice was terrible. This Haley Stevens voice, not ideal. And essentially, you know, a lot of elections are blind dates in that regard. You've got to like the person. You need to like the person. And it's funny that the voice thing isn't a deal breaker for Democrats. But then again, a girl having a penis isn't a deal breaker for Democrats these days. Don't let a Democrat set you up on a blind date, I think is the message here, Daniel Turner.
1: Surprise. Likeability is real in politics, right? And may he rest in peace. That's why Lindsey kept winning. People liked him. And yeah, everyone caveats it. Well, I wish he weren't, or yeah, I didn't agree with, but they liked him. People liked Donald Trump. People liked Bill Clinton, right?
0: Yep.
1: You unfortunately had candidates who on paper seemed great, like Mitt Romney, but people didn't like him. And they didn't want to have him in their kitchen having a conversation or
0: no.
1: So likability is really important.
0: Nobody wants to hang out with the guy in mom jeans, you know, and that was a Mitt Romney thing. And you know, Mitt Romney did wrong is he apologized for his success because the Democrats hit him with the whole, he's too rich, screw him. And the truth is he should have leaned into it and been like, yeah, I'm a successful businessman. You should want somebody like me running the economy. You shouldn't want a guy who doesn't know what he's doing, you know? And I think in that regard, Mitt Romney informed the Trump presidency because I think Trump obviously leaned in 2016 and ran for president like a rapper. He was parking his jet on the runway, bringing out his supermodel wife. You know, Trump is like a hip hop president in that regard.
1: Yeah, and he did not shy away from it. I mean, it seems like it was so long ago and so much has transpired since. But in 2015, I mean, we're going back 11 years now when he first came on the scene and he went to that Iowa State Fair. And, you know, Iowa State Fair, everyone, they run to the country store to buy country clothes and their jeans are perfect because they've never really worn jeans. Their boots are perfect. They roll up their sleeves like, I'm a country boy. Chum showed up in a helicopter in like a $10,000 Brioni suit. And he was like, hey, kids, who's ever been on a helicopter? Come on, let's go. He wasn't going to try to pretend he owned Carhartts or had dirt under his nails.
0: No.
1: Because he didn't. And the people in Iowa loved him for it because he wasn't trying like, I can be just like you. No, you're not. But we love that you're not because we want someone who is themselves. It was great.
0: Yeah. And that's that relatability factor is that's the issue escaping the Democrats. We were talking about at the top of the conversation. Daniel Turner on the line, founder, executive director of Power of the Future. Someone who is not finding Trump relatable is what's left of the Ayatollah. Iran in a bit of a back and forth right now over the strait. There was going to be a toll. Now there's no toll. Now there's some type of investment. I mean, I would think we're circling a drain here in the sense that Iran really truly doesn't hold a lot of cards. And I think we were trying to do this the nice way. And it seems like he's learning a lesson of previous presidents, which is that they're not good faith negotiators, which will only end with them having nothing to negotiate with. Does it seem like it's trending that way?
1: It does. And that's tragic because there are several million people who are stuck in that country who want freedom and they want prosperity and they want opportunity. And if you've ever met a Persian chicks are hot, right? They're beautiful and they're smart and they want their country back, right? They want to have normal lives again. And so I don't think the president wants it to go that way because he knows he has the will of the people, the goodwill of the people on his side. But that's not who he's dealing with. He's dealing with this regime who will sacrifice their people as long as it means death to Israel, right? Just like Ro Khanna. So you know, everything is game as long as Israel gets a black eye in the process. So we're headed in that way. I just hope it doesn't go south because there are going to be lots of civilian casualties in Iran, and that's going to be tragic.
0: Amen. And you know, the thing about Ro Khanna is, you know, it's tough when you bring a New York Times camera crew. Don't give the consulate of the U.S. Embassy a heads up. And then you just happen to get detained as the cameras roll. And if you saw the video, it reminded me a lot of Elizabeth Warren releasing the results of her DNA test. Like, why are you releasing this? Because it doesn't prove your point, but it allows them to sound like there's a story to be told here. And make no mistake about it, there is a story to be told. It's just probably in the fiction section.
1: Well, the thing that's remarkable is that happened on a Wednesday, and both Roe and the Times reporter and everyone else held on to it until Saturday. Mm-hmm. And then you realize they had this whole a narrative spun up. He had all the Sunday shows. He had a New York Times column coming out. And then in the last great act of a patriot and supporter of Israel, Lindsey Graham decided to end that story pretty darn quickly. And poor Roe is devastated because this was going to be his news cycle, you know, like Terry, the roller skating homosexual in Reno 911. I was murdered, right? That was Ro Khanna. Like, I was detained. Like, no, you weren't detained. You got stopped by a cop who said to you, like, what are you doing, buddy? Like, what the hell's going on?
0: Yeah.
1: You know who I am? I'm the ranking member of the Senate Subcommittee on Climate Change. Like, get the hell out of here. It's so embarrassing. It's so embarrassing.
0: What I love about the fraud of Ro Khanna is obviously he's become an eat the rich guy. Is he the richest guy in Congress? He's got to be up there.
1: He's one of, No, I think we have others who beat him, but I mean, $280 million of net worth, a little more than I have, right? He's doing all right.
0: He's beating me. And that's the
1: fun. Does Lincoln own a golf course yet? Because Rose kids own a golf course.
0: Lincoln doesn't even own a miniature golf course. He's played beer golf, if that matters. But yes, I saw that the two Ro Khanna kids have country clubs in their name where the annual dues are $45,000 a pop, which means it's a pretty affluent country clubs, right?
1: Yeah.
0: Average
1: things your kid gets for his birthday, right? Like, you know, here's a new bike. Here's a new country club.
0: Not wrong. I mean, think of it this way. Okay. When you look at the momentum in the Democratic Party, though, it is all catering to this class warfare, eat the rich socialist nonsense, which is what, you know, Ro Khanna is playing into. And, you know, ultimately that was the selling point of Graham Plattner, is he was a working class hero who sold oysters to his mom, you know?
1: Yeah.
0: And,
1: it didn't work very well.
0: Yeah, but it's this faux populism that they're trying to sell people. But what's interesting is, like, they're not really selling an idea. They're selling things are too expensive. But what is the plan to bring them down? Because the government spending money is what makes things more expensive, obviously. Yeah. You know, wealth confiscation is what decimates countries. And I think you were one of the people to say this on my show. If you took every dollar Elon Musk had, we probably couldn't keep the government open like a month, right? No. With the money he has.
1: No. They're selling envy, and the problem with envy as a virtue, as they're trying to use it, is that it like all virtues are inexhaustible. They're indefatigable. They're limitless, right? Your love should never come to an end because it's a virtue. Well, envy never ends. So now it's Elon, but then it's going to be something else, right? It used to just be Bernie used to say millionaires and billionaires till he became a millionaire. Now it's billionaires, right? So if you are selling envy to people, you are always going to have someone with something better than you. And if you convince them the reason why they're better than you is because of some structural, and I will destroy the structure. That's an unquenchable appetite. It is a vicious, vicious thing to run on, but that's the communist.
0: You know what's the funniest thing, Daniel Turner, is the bookend to this period in time is all of these migrants who were illegally let into the country by the Democrats and then allowed to run like fake hospices and daycares are going to wind up in these socialist jurisdictions where their money gets taken away by the people who let them make it in the first place. You know, you finally save up enough government money to open up a good fake daycare, and now they elect a socialist who's going to take your fake daycare money.
1: Exactly. Or as our friend Nick Shirley was in Flushing just the other day with all of those phony daycares. I don't think that the mayor has been asked about it, and he's not going to get asked about it. He's more excited about the pied-à-terre tax. It's more fun to say, I'm going to get that guy, right? Oh, Jimmy Fallon has two shows. Not anymore, damn it. Either radio or TV, but not both, right? If you operate that way, then you're not going to go after the next guy. Well, no one's higher than Jimmy, right?
0: But stop it.
1: The idea being you're going to constantly just keep going for the next guy because your life is, and quite frankly, it is the philosophy of people who are failed.
0: Yeah.
1: Mamdani is a failed person. Personally, he's a failure. He lives off his mommy and daddy's paycheck until he ran for office. And because he's a failure, he's pissed off that you're not. Jimmy's a cab driver and has two shows on Fox. F that guy. He did it because he's corrupt. I'm going to take him down. No, you're just admitting that you're a loser and you hate the fact that someone is successful because you'll never be.
0: Daniel Turner going full colonizer on the show. I'm kidding. I'm kidding. I'm so funny. Everything you say, no, it's all spot on. I listen, I said this last week. It seems superficial to make the comparison, but I think this generation really was done in by everybody gets a trophy. Because that's what capitalism ultimately is. It's people who want to be treated like winners without doing the work or making the sacrifices to get ahead. And because these are not, and this is why it comes up with me a lot, is these are able-bodied people. You know, like the social safety net and the government dependency exists for people who can't help themselves. The idea that we're telling generations of able-bodied, you know, 20-year-olds that the government should be doing the heavy lifting is insane. And it's such an affront to the people who can't actually do it, you know?
1: Yeah, it is a great point. And I thought about that a lot as well. And I don't have kids, so I'm a little bit removed from it. But when you do see that the parenting style of the last 20 years was no one's the MVP. Everyone is equally special. Everyone gets a trophy. Well, then you can understand when that person gets his first job and he's like, wait a second, how come Jimmy gets to work from home this week? It's like, well, Jimmy's got 30 years under his belt and you've got 30 minutes. So no, you don't get to work from home.
0: Yeah.
1: And the response is, that's not fair.
0: Yeah.
1: Right? We're all equal. It's like, no, like there is hierarchy. And you learn hierarchy at a young age by seeing people who good kids, good parents encourage their kids to use that to get better, to get stronger, to get faster, smarter. But if none of those structures are in place, you just grow up thinking everything should be forced equal. And if it's not, you have a right to complain.
0: Amen, Daniel Turner. You know what you have done for me today? You validated my belief in the fact that I've been wanting to write almost a mean-spirited, tough-love children's book. Because, you know, all these children's books are like, all the caterpillars are special, or every, you know, cow is wonderful. You know, there's probably a good children's book to be written called Not Everybody Special. And some people work harder to be special, to achieve unique things that go out and do things and apply themselves.
1: Every child cartoon now is all the animals like stand in circles and hold hands and sing songs and they're all friends. Our childhood cartoons were like, no, kill the wabbit, right? And I'm going to hunt it down and blow its head off. And I'm going to dress like a woman to attract. Like our whole cartoon was on like fight and destruction and kill the coyote, blow things up. Our cartoons now are like, no, we're all friends. But the world is not that way, right? It's nice to teach empathy.
0: Yeah.
1: Wait till you get your first job in New York City. That little girl who got an internship who then went on strike saying it's not paid. Welcome to adulthood, right? You're going to do a lot of crap in life that you don't get paid for. Try dating. What do you see how expensive that gets? You don't get paid a dime.
0: Yeah, well.
1: But if you've never learned any of these things as a child, life is very jarring. And it's jarring. So what do? You become a socialist.
0: Yeah, amen. And now you have, to bring it completely to a crescendo, it took me 49 years to figure out why Looney Tunes was showing us Pepe Le Pew was a rapist. Like, why did we need that in the cartoon? Like, oh, I get it. There's bad people in this world. And even if they say funny, catchy things, you shouldn't get too comfortable around them. This was the most enlightening
1: he's
0: hit.
1: Now eligible to run for Senate in a couple of blue states. So, you know, they'll put him on the ballot and any day now.
0: Pepe Le Pew leading in Maine. I love it, man. Dale Turner, this is the most enlightening hit we've ever done. Thank you for this.
1: You're a rock star, Jimmy. Thanks, brother.
0: The great Daniel Turner. But he is, I think that's the next book move. Somebody was asking me in the meeting the other day, like, what's your follow-up book? What's it going to be? And I actually wanted to write not a real self-help book, just a story about how I got from where I am to where I am. and in a way that you could utilize, because there are really interesting things I've learned from being on every side of this thing. And I really thought I could do that as like a public utility, but it might help more to start with the youth of America and write like a children's book, like You All Suck. Not necessarily in that type of title. It doesn't really sound very fan friendly, but something that will remind them that there's work to be done. You know, if the very hungry caterpillar is going to starve to death if he doesn't get off his ass and go track down some food is the point. Back after this.
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4: 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I don't care how dumb you are.
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0: There it is, Fox Across America with Jimmy Fallon. They're playing Jim Morrison in The Doors. Be out in Los Angeles, California, July 25th. I'm at the Grove in Anaheim. Me, Jenny, and Lincoln doing the damn thing. Going to go to, oh my gosh, we're going to go to Benny's Burritos on San Vicente. Come on. This is the best stuff in the world. I love it. I'm going to go to Mel's Drive-In. I can't wait to get out to the West Coast. I hate the way they're running California. It's like one of the few things I truly pray for is that someone takes that state of, like, if Steve Hilton wins, it is so big for America to have an economy as big as California's utilized properly. To have I mean, California really is the nicest state in the country. It is gorgeous landscape-wise. They're just running it into the ground, and they've turned a lot of it into a giant outdoor toilet. If you've ever spent any time in San Francisco, yeah, not the best. But I love it out there, and I'm excited. My stand-up show is going to be nuts. Monterey, Friday night. This Friday night, Monterey. Me and the Link Man. Link, it's opening the show. Saturday night, we're in Napa. That's a big damn deal. You might see us, you know, making the rounds in Carmel by the Sea. I don't know. I'm on the West Coast. I'm excited to be there. I don't get any time with my family. I work all day. And I'm not complaining. It's great work. I usually put them on a show. Cheap labor. Come on, man. I'm trying to run a business over here. But in the next hour, we're getting a visit from Philadelphia radio sensation, Rich Zeoli. He is going to have a grown-up talk with me about all things America, including one discovery I just made during the commercial break that I think is the defining moment of this summer. Meaning, we've had a World Cup. That's a big spectacle. We've had America 250. That obviously matters. There's an F1 race coming up in August. The World Cup finale is going to be July the 19th. I believe that's this summer, this Sunday anyway. Okay, but there's something else that I believe might have been the defining moment of the summer, and it might have just occurred, and I don't even think it's getting any news coverage. It certainly hasn't on this show. So we're going to get back to it with Rich Zeoli, tippy top of the next hour. I think this is a story that will not only save millions of lives, I think it might save the internet in the process. Do not go anywhere. I just figured something out for once in my life, and I got it right.
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5: More strikes in Iran. I'm Ted Lindner, Fox News. The U.S. military carrying out strikes in Iran for the fourth straight night and brought back the naval blockade of Iranian ships. Fox's Anita Vogel with more.
6: The president making clear Iran is in for plenty more pain unless and until it gets back to the negotiating table.
7: They'll continue until I say it's enough. I mean, they'll continue. They've been there. You know, the word the military likes to use is degrade. They've been degraded to a very low level.
6: President Trump insisting the Strait of Hormuz is once again open for business for everybody but Iran. Although he did back off a bit from his plan to impose a 20% fee for that service provided by the U.S. military after hearing from allies on the Gulf Cooperation Council.
5: More than 50,000 U.S. service members remain deployed across the Middle East as the military says American forces remain vigilant, lethal, and ready. The president says talks with Iran will also continue. A search and rescue effort involving a boat in the San Francisco Bay near Alcatraz. Fox affiliate KTVU, Fox 2's Betty Yu with more.
8: San Francisco Fire Chief Dean Crispin says that initial call came in about 3:35 afternoon as a report of a fire about 600 yards off Alcatraz. But when first responders arrived, they found a three-level pontoon boat overturned and mostly submerged. One person was pulled from the water. CPR was started, and that victim was rushed to shore where they were pronounced dead. Three others were taken to CPMC on Van Ness with injuries. 13 people made it safely to shore without getting medical attention at the hospital, while crews continue again to search for two people who remain missing.
5: Meteorologists say the water temperature near Alcatraz is only about 61 degrees, which can quickly become a life-threatening situation for anyone stuck in the water. 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
1: Oh, girl, back in action. Hour number three of Fox Across America with Jimmy Failla. A man who has never been hit by a bison. We're going to try to keep it that way in this hour. Of course, a viral video providing America with a teachable moment that we will discuss with Philadelphia radio sensation Rich Zeoli in this hour. We'll also get into some of your calls, text tweets, carrier pigeons, smoke signals. If Elizabeth Warren happens to be listening, you are all welcome on the program. We say it every day to the point of exhaustion. You could be a Republican on the show. You could be a Democrat, Libertarian, Independent. Just don't be a and you will be fine. So we get underway in hour number three. I am in great spirits. I sound like a radio DJ. You know, they're talking between hits. From coast to coast, the host with the most. You know, that whole thing. I've never been a music DJ. But if you wanted to hear me, I've been reliably informed. We have this guy down the hall, Jeff, who's nuts, like a borderline crazy person. Like, I'm pretty sure he does commute back and forth from an institution. But he had the idea of us curating our summer Spotify playlists. Like, what songs would we be listening to this summer? And I provided a very real context as to why I would be listening to these songs and where I'd be going while I was listening to them. And if you've never actually heard this playlist, I have been told you can get my Spotify playlist by going on to Spotify and Fox Podcast / Spotify or something. He didn't give me the link. He just told me to make a bunch of songs and tell a story. And I did. And I have been told that my playlist and my narration were both outstanding.
2: He is so full of shit, this guy.
1: No, I was told that by the voices in my head. Can't tell me I wasn't told. I was told that. Doesn't mean it holds any weight. But we begin not with an intervention for me, but with an intervention for Americans looking to find happiness and a little bit of relief this summer. Put down your freaking phone. That's all I got out of that viral bison video. If you haven't seen the bison video in Yellowstone, this poor guy winds up in a Looney Tunes cartoon in the sense that he sees a bison looking at him. The tail starts doing the tail stuff.
3: That can't be good.
1: Because we've been told by experts that if you see the tail start wagging, it means the bison feels like there's a threat. And if the tail stiffens up, the bison is going to attack.
4: This could be a problem.
1: So this poor guy, as you know, gets chased in a circle around a tree before getting hit and flying about 8 feet into the air. I mean, he's alive, so it's hilarious. But sadly, he did break bones in his body. But the fact that he's being a good sport about it makes me feel better about discussing it. But Josh, can I come to you first? I think we need to talk about this as a team, because I think this is, you know, actually a helpful moment for America if they learn the needed lesson here, which is, I mean, first and foremost, this guy we're being told was an acceptable distance from the bison, correct?
5: He was.
1: Okay.
5: Yes.
1: Who was doing the filming?
5: It was another photographer in the campground area.
1: Who just happened to be there filming and was like, and got the video of a
5: lifetime.
1: There's
5: a bunch of people that just, you know, take the random photos and videos. They just go throughout the parks and stuff.
1: But don't you feel like the way we're now wired as a people? Okay, there was a time in our lives, if a bison was charging a guy, we'd be like, oh, hell. But now if you have your phone up, knowing how many clicks this video is going to get on some level, probably excited, no?
5: I mean, that clip, the initial clip is at least a minute and a half. You think by the third time the guy is circling the trees, maybe then you try to start doing something
1: to distract
5: maybe
1: the bison.
5: Some other people to honk
1: yes.
5: horns, whatever. Yes.
1: Yes. So the point is, the a-hole is not the guy who got hit. The a-hole is not the bison. The a-hole is the guy with the camera. Can he like blow a horn or make a noise or something to distract the bison or no?
5: I would think something. I mean, if you watch the clip, there is a pickup truck that goes by, which nearly gets the bison's attention. But then he goes back to the old man and the kid there.
1: Wow. Well, the good news is the old man, you went viral. The bad news is your femur.

0: I guess.
1: Four different places, if I saw right, that they had to be have surgery on. Yeah.
0: That's a bummer of a vacation. Now, Mikey, you have actual bestiality videos on your computer. So if you were in this, I'm kidding, Mikey, that's unfair. But in this position, Mikey, do you even, are you one of those guys, Mikey? Do you want to be that close to a bison? I don't know that I do.
2: No, I don't. I don't know why people want to even get that close to, you know, anything that can kill you.
1: Like I will admit, I went to Yellowstone 9 years ago. I got way too close to the bison.
0: Come on, Josh!
1: I was the idiot. So this old man, this poor guy, was an acceptable distance. I was the idiot. So
0: really?
1: I feel bad for this guy.
0: You have survivor's guilt.
1: Well, I mean, you know, I think I could outrun at back then. Mm-hmm. Maybe not now.
0: Uh-huh.
1: But as we all know, I just have to outrun my wife, so we're good.
0: Josh is trying to beat Meg. I went to Yellowstone Bear World, which is not affiliated with Yellowstone Park, but it's in Idaho Falls. KID listeners know it. It's actually amazing. It's the only place in North America.
1: Well. It's great.
0: Yeah, you can feed a bear. You know, you're in a truck. You're not getting out like it's a duck pond. Emerson, where do you weigh in on this bison fiasco? Are you getting close to the animals?
3: I think it's cool that he can say that as his story now, as like an old guy, like as someone who always wants to rip the like, oh, I was just attacked by a shark line instead of saying like, I just fell. This is a cool story. So I give him credit.
0: Whoa. Why did you wait? You fell. Is this?
3: No, I mean, I feel like every time you get injured and it's like a lame way of getting injured.
0: Yeah, for sure.
3: You have to do the like, oh no, I was attacked by a shark. Like this guy can actually say I was thrown into the air by a bison.
0: So you're saying you like the street cred of this industry?
3: Yeah.
0: Of this injury?
3: Yeah.
0: Even like, so let me ask you this, because he's so viral. Do kids your age prioritize the virality over the injury? Meaning, would you break legs or, as Josh said, multiple four things, Josh? Are you willing to break four things for 100 million likes on social media?
3: If it's not permanent injuries, I'd be open to the idea.
0: Emerson, you might make it in showbiz. That kind of sociopathic mindset. You could be running Ro Khanna's campaign right now. Josh, what was the total damage again? I'm sorry.
1: I believe his femur broke in four different spots.
0: Oh, God.
1: Which that's one of the strongest bones of the body. Four different spots. But if you see the height he got,
0: yeah,
1: you almost you had. I had to do a search to make sure I wasn't watching an AI video. I wanted to be careful there.
0: Yes, I thought it was fake too. And then I went down this hole of people getting smoked at rodeos this summer. There's a clown that gets run over. There's also a guy who does a pretty handy backflip. Emerson, you are from in California going to school by way of Chicago. Do Chicago girls go to the rodeo?
3: No.
0: Really?
3: Yeah. I'm a city girl.
0: Where do you weigh in on people in like Yellowstone fashion?
3: I think it's cool. I mean, it's a foreign concept to me.
0: Okay.
3: I'm from downtown Chicago. So.
0: You don't get a lot of cowboys in Chicago?
3: No, not a lot.
0: Only when they're playing the Bears?
3: Mm-hmm.
0: And you don't even get that in downtown Chicago anymore because you chased the Bears away.
3: I know.
0: All the money went to the immigrants. You traded the Bears for the Coyotes. Who the hell's running that town? I love that. We're talking about this because Rich Cioli's coming on. And I think you, the American people, if you're listening to this conversation, the phone is like the ruination of everything that's gone on in society. It really is. Because like when it comes to social media, obviously, the phone runs on incentivized conflict. Meaning, if you get on Twitter and start a fight with somebody you disagree with, it's going to get a lot of traction. You're getting a lot of eyeballs. You're going to accumulate a lot of likes. Twitter's going to sell a lot of ads. Fight Club. You know, whatever you own owns you. That whole thing. Well, the old adage, if you watch The Social Network, was if the product is free, you're the product, meaning they're giving it to you because they're going to make a lot of advertising money while you're held hostage staring at that device. And I think this insatiable need for new content is what puts someone in the position of, hey, there's a bison that might go maul that family. Should I honk the horn or should I start filming? And I will tell you this. I saw this up close to the White House Correspondents' Dinner. We have a gunman run through the lobby after I went viral, by the way, for saying security seemed a little lax in that lobby.
4: I think he's got a point.
0: I mean, seriously. When that clip went viral of me mocking the fact that it seemed like the side entrance was unguarded, okay, most people were like, whoa, I can't believe you said that. You might get in trouble. But intelligent people were like,
5: you have a good eye, my man.
0: Because I noticed. Okay, and I will not, I'm telling you this because I am hardwired, because I've seen a lot of violence and bad chaos in my taxi. Like, I have, you know, I'm going to Tahoe this week. I'm absolutely buying bear spray if I'm out on the trail. Okay, if I see a bear, I'm going for the spray long before I'm going for my phone. You know what I'm saying? But I don't know that the average person is calibrated that way. You know, when you see all of these crazy psychotic videos of like someone getting pushed onto the subway tracks, the guy doing the filming is the guy who could be doing the calling the copsing. I'm not saying you might want to dive in and get in a fight, but there are so many of those conflicts where everybody's incentive is like, wow, gosh, this is going to go viral. The correspondence dinner. After the gunman ran through, the Secret Service fired the six shots, he got tackled to the ground. Everybody there works in media. So they were either getting to a news camera or they were holding up their own camera and making themselves the center of the story. It was like the most fascinating thing in the world, because to me, as a comic, you don't actually want to be the story. You want to let the story happen and then write jokes about what happened. And look what this guy did. Look what that idiot did. You don't really actually want to be the lead in comic as a comic, because 99 times out of the 100, if you are the lead as a comic, it's because...
4: Step into my office.
6: Why?
4: Because you're fired.
0: You did something unspeakably vile. Thankfully, we've lowered the standards so much on TV. We don't really operate with that in mind. I kid. But I'm bringing this all up because I'm bringing by Rizzioli in a minute. And it has speaks to this larger problem in our politics of everybody in elected office is now an Instagram influencer with a side hustle in Congress. Something that came up on Fox News Saturday night this weekend was us talking about Marsha Blackburn. And now she's running for governor of Tennessee. And she had this idea of theatrically saying she'll stand up to communist China and starts crushing fortune cookies. And Josh, did you see she had the waving cat, whatever the heck the sayonara cat is called? You know what I'm talking about?
1: Yes. No, I know what you mean.
0: So yeah. She kind of paid a strategy firm. That wasn't the best look for her, did you think?
1: There were a lot of themes going on there that were a bit head scratching. But
0: and by the way, that brand of soy sauce was Japanese. So she had Chinese fortune cookies, which are made in California, Emerson. Your people.
3: You're welcome.
0: Who needed something to do while they were waiting to count the votes in the mayor's race. They're like fortune cookies. You break it open. It's like Spencer Pratt lost. You're like, how do you know that? They're not even done yet. But I didn't think it was the best. Like, Mikey, you're a big Marsha Blackburn fan. Did her team do her dirty? I mean, she's the candidate. She ultimately has say. What did you think?
2: Yeah, I agree. I think her team did her dirty. Maybe she should team up with her old friend. What's his name? The guy in South Carolina?
0: Oh,
2: Ralph
0: Norman?
2: Yeah.
0: Ralph Norman wants to be the senator after if Lindsey Graham's sister doesn't run again.
2: Oh, yeah.
0: But so she has the seat, but do you think she's going to actually run? Did they say anything? I know nothing about this.
2: Remember that guy, Russell Fry? I think he might run.
0: Yeah.
2: And that's the guy Trump likes. So.
0: Oh, is that true?
2: Yep.
0: All right. So this is a wide open thing.
2: Yeah.
0: But no, you don't see Nancy Mace pulling it off.
2: Nancy, maybe she can give a job back at the Waffle House.
0: Did you see exactly? Did you see that absurd tweet on Sunday? Like literally, Lindsey Graham dies, and she immediately tweets, "Just when I thought I was out." I'm like, no, you're out. No one's pulling you back in. Like, not even if you were on that Ryanair flight where the window broke open. That guy had to get grabbed by the feet. I don't know that they're pulling her back in. Give me this, Emerson, since you know things, and I just feel like talking to you guys instead of making serious points. Sometimes you got to downshift. It's real radio. This thing has a heart. It's human. It has a pulse. Do you think, Em, when you see these things like that are going on right now, like the Ro Khanna thing, he's like, everyone's just trying to go viral. You know what I'm saying? Don't you think these people could help themselves more if they just tried to do something productive?
3: Yeah. I mean, everyone wants to be an influencer these days. It's really stupid.
0: The saddest thing I ever saw in California, it's me, Jenny, and Lincoln were at the 6th Street Promenade in Santa Monica. And somebody pulled up in a Lamborghini. And the minute he got out, 20 different people formed a line to take a picture like it was their Lamborghini. it was the funniest thing in the world. I was like, hey, can you take a picture of me? Can you take a picture of me? And they were all doing the same shot. It was like the stupidest thing. Have you ever seen that photo where people sit next to their washing machine and make it look like it's the window on a jet?
3: Mm-hmm.
0: That's like most of the internet right now, but I didn't expect it to be most of Congress. You know what I'm saying? Sad. We're going to talk about this with Rizzioli. Don't go anywhere. More of the hard-hitting journalism, like the stuff you just listened to when we come back on Fox Across America.
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0: There it is, Fox Across America with Jimmy Fallon. We got Rich Zeoli in the On Deck Circle. That's always exciting. A little you and me time before we get there. One thing I wanted to play before we get Zeoli on. If you didn't see this, Seth Moulton rant. He's trying to work people up over this ice shooting up in Maine.
1: This guy's a serious ass.
0: Everybody's looking for a moment. You know, oh, a terrible thing happened. I'll get extra mad about it. It'll make me popular. Listen to Seth Moulton and this contrived anger, clip 5.
2: If you don't think this is f***ed up, you don't know what it means to be an American. And every one of us should be angry right now in this moment and willing to stand up for our values, the values that have always made this country great. And anyone who's just letting these MAGA autocrats get away with this needs to fight or get out of the way. It's time for us to stop this. So if you're on your way to Maine right now, thank you. If you're standing up and fighting in your community, thank you. If you're doing everything you can to protect our values, thank you. But if you're someone who can do more, then we need to do more. We need to do more right now. Because lives are on the line. Lives are getting lost. Because what? He used his Prius as a weapon at 2.5 miles an hour? That's just an excuse to shoot somebody. That's what's going on. These thugs want an excuse to shoot someone like they're patrolling the Warsaw Ghetto in 1941. That's bull, and it needs to stop.
3: What you just said is one of the most insanely idiotic things I have ever heard. Everyone in this room is now dumber for having listened to it.
0: That's Seth Moulton, okay? A guy who straight up is just a carnival barking buffoon. Any correlation to the Gestapo in Warsaw and the Nazis? These guys are enforcing federal law against people in this country illegally. Number one. Number two, those were legal citizens getting attacked by the Nazis. Number three, the Nazis were trying to create a master race and exterminate an entire population of people. These guys are just trying to get murderers and rapists out of the country. But again, the point Seth Moulton is saying is time was you could hit the cops with your car and nobody gave you a hard time about it.
4: You can't handle the truth.
0: Guys, nowhere in the world is there an America where it has ever been okay to hit the cops with your car. Okay, and nowhere in the world is there a guy who'd be better off if he just spent a little more time hitting the cops with his car.
5: When you're right, you're right, and you're right.
0: Nobody's writing that country song. Yeah, if only would have ran a few cops over. If you're applying for car insurance and Geico goes, what are your daily driving habits? Yeah, like 2 miles a day to work or 18 miles to work, whatever the hell it is. Okay, but if you're trying to get a decent insurance rate, at no point do you say, well, I usually drive a mile, then I hit a cop. And they're like, wait, what? We can't insure this nutbag. But the point is they keep telling you, these idiots, Renee Good, that's so dopey. Like, again, you don't deserve to die for doing stupid things, but there are certain things that are so stupid they might get you killed. Okay, and the idea that the Democrats keep propping up the people doing the dumb things as the heroes, as the martyrs, as the ones we need to get behind. It's such a dumb, you know, like weapons-grade, stupid style of message. But it allows people like Seth Moulton to grandstand as productive members of Congress because they're placating some type of a pointless anger that you can't do anything with anyway. Okay, I mean, the truth is, these guys are enforcing the law. And if this needs to stop, you need to get mad. Then you need to change the law. But the truth is, none of the people saying abolish ICE, well, they don't even want ICE out of the country. Of course they want violent criminals deported. It's the same thing with the defund the police button, but, you know, nutbags. Every single one of those people would call the cops if something went wrong immediately. If the game's on the line, you're calling the boys in blue, not the social workers with the blue hair. What are they going to do? Show up and ask the murderer his pronouns? I mean, they might, but then they're just going to get murdered, too.
6: That is correct.
0: We'll talk about it. Rich Zeoli's coming by. A lot to get into on

0: When you get a diagnosis of Parkinson's disease, things get real.
1: And nobody understands that better than the Parkinson's Foundation. All across the country, we provide resources and support in the fight against Parkinson's, a neurological disease that affects movement.
0: The Parkinson's
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0: There it is, Fox Across America with Jimmy Fallon. They're playing Bobby Brown in honor of this next guy. You are a Bobby Brown guy, right?
1: Yeah, but, big time.
0: No, were they?
1: Well, we grew up with that.
0: Because I was going to ask you this: New Edition, are they from Philly?
1: Motown, Philly.
0: That's Belle Biv DeVoe, right?
1: Yeah, yeah.
0: What an awkward way to start a conversation. Good to see you, Rizzioli's here.
1: Jimmy Fallon.
0: No, but I just stumped you with like weird musical trivia.
1: Hey, buddy.
0: Hello. How about hello? Can we start with hello? We both do this for a living.
1: You had me at hello. But also Whitney Houston, Jersey Girl, so, and Death, Bobby Brown. I think
0: crack.
1: The whole thing there.
0: Crack.
1: Yeah, crack.
0: Yes.
1: Yeah.
0: So it all comes full circle. Yeah. Rizzioli's here. We're talking in awkward music metaphors. There's a lock. I'm worked up. I'm dealing with American Airlines did something bad. I gotta work this out.
1: Do you want to talk about it?
0: No, I don't know okay. I don't know that it would be the right thing to do.
1: Okay.
0: But American Airlines did me dirty on something.
1: You seem hot.
0: No, I am so dead on the inside after 25 years in showbiz, but I'm handling something right now. I got to get to the bottom of this.
1: I can host for you if you want to go take care of it.
0: No, it's not at that level.
1: Okay.
0: Yeah, we fly stowaway. It's not that important. It's just they change the tire on the plane. It's a lot harder to hold on to.
1: I understand.
0: You know what I'm saying? You got to time the takeoff better. It's a whole to-do. But good to see you. You saw the Bison video. The guy gets hit by the Bison. It's like a Looney Tunes cartoon.
1: Yeah, yeah.
0: The bad guy, obviously, not the guy who got hit. Not the Bison. The guy filming. Could the guy filming have done something? Could he have thrown something? Could he have helped or no?
1: It's like an innocent bystander law. Like,
0: yeah.
1: Shouldn't he have had to do something? I don't know. I mean,
0: no, I think the problem's with him.
1: I don't think I would have done anything.
0: You would have filmed it.
1: I would have ran.
0: Yeah, that's what I mean. Yeah, that's what I'm saying. Would you have stuck around to film it? Because I wouldn't have, because there's a thing. So say they're going to, I don't know. So imagine I don't know you, right? The Bison's going to go get you. And I got my camera. And I'm like, oh, goody. We're going viral. But what's to say the Bison can't make a U-turn?
1: Right.
0: You know when you go on like those rides, like Roaring Rapids at Six Flags, you're sitting in a circle.
1: Yeah.
0: And they're like, oh, the right side of the boat's going to get soaked. And then you hit a rock. And now the left side gets soaked. The Bison is that rock, you know, for all intents and purposes, is it not?
1: Yeah, but people, they would risk their life to go viral, to be viral.
0: You know what? I know a gal, Emerson, our college intern, who said that if they were non-threatening injuries, she would be open to getting hit by the Bison.
1: Yeah. Yeah. I mean, if I can get 1.4 million views, like how many views? What's the threshold? What's the
0: number?
1: For
0: the pain. That's what I'm trying to figure out.
1: Pain and suffering.
0: Emerson, I mean, you said for 100 million views, you're taking out a femur. Did you not say that?
2: I said, yeah, I'd do a femur. I wouldn't do something life-threatening.
0: Uh-huh.
2: Something serious, like an impaled organ, but a broken bone can be fixed.
0: This is the part of the conversation where your college asks us not to mention their name. if you could actually say she's self-taught, we'd greatly appreciate it.
1: Like Lincoln.
0: Yeah, there it is. They studied in a log cabin. That's what Emerson did. But this is where I think AI is going to save our lives. Because I think AI is going to kill us, and maybe it wants to. It's going to take... But if the AI videos get good enough, and we're getting there.
1: Yeah.
0: Okay, then we actually won't need people to risk their lives to get hit by bison so we can have entertainment.
1: Yeah.
0: So do you think in a roundabout way AI could save us from ourselves?
1: You know, I never thought about it before, but my buddies this past weekend, they were on a boat, and they made like a shark attack the boat. Whereas in the old days, you'd try to throw chum in the water to get a shark to attack your boat to go viral. Now you just can make a video.
0: Faked a shark attack.
1: They faked a shark attack with AI, and it looked real. Like their boat was getting attacked by Jaws.
0: And it worked.
1: And it looked more realistic than Jaws because, you know, Spielberg never got that freaking shark to work. So it actually looked real. And it had me for a second.
0: He got that bank account to work.
1: Yeah, he did.
0: Not so well that he didn't have to wait in a buffet line at Taylor Swift's wedding. Can we talk about this? A $30 million wedding. I mean, again, I love a buffet. But if you hear you're going to a $30 million wedding, are you expecting Golden Corral? I think the answer is no.
1: No, you're not expecting a Vegas buffet after an all-nighter at the slot machine, right?
0: No, you're online beside a hooker and some guy who got comped a roast beef sandwich because he lost $8,500 that he doesn't have. It is kind of depressing.
1: I don't want penne and roast beef that's been sitting out for hours. I want a guy to bring me the roll on one plate, the butter on another dish.
0: Thank you.
1: You know, use all the different silverware. That's what I would be expecting at that kind of a wedding.
0: And that's where I think it was tacky. And, you know, I think there's a bad thing going on, a bad precedent being set here, because apparently they filmed a documentary about their wedding.
1: Yeah.
0: I mean, it's funny because it just sounds pretentious. Technically, everyone films. It's called your wedding video.
1: Right. Yeah, you know, that's true. Yeah.
0: If you just don't call it a documentary, But I think that's the pretension, because I think Travis Kelce strikes me as a guy who is like a dude. His brother's a dude. Jason Kelce said he drank 15 beers at the wedding. That's admirable. It's relatable. Mm-hmm. But doesn't Travis kind of seem like a tryhard who would pretend to be cultured? So he's going to, you know, he's going to pretend he's a wine guy. You know, like, Taylor, we got to get a good Merlot. And she's gonna be, hey, wait a minute. I know rich people. Like, that's what I'm afraid of. I feel like he might be trying too hard. What do you think?
1: Well, I think Jason, did he take his shirt off during the wedding? Because that's his thing.
0: He's like the Bert Kreischer of Kelce's.
1: Yeah, he takes his shirt off and then he also dresses up like a mummer because he's the true Philly guy. He really is. He's authentic to the core. He commits fully. But what is the point of going to etiquette class if you go to a wedding like that and you don't need etiquette lessons? Because when else are you gonna ever need etiquette?
0: Yeah.
1: In your life, if not for a wedding like that.
0: A $30 million wedding. Now, like, now listen, when you grab the tongs, if you're dishing out some mac and cheese.
1: The drink, the bread, they use your hands to figure this out. So this is what? This would be a B, right? Yeah. For bread, fork on this side, drink goes on this side. I am only learning this to go to a wedding.
0: Yes.
1: Not to stand in the buffet line and go, can I have some more iced tea? And you're in a plastic cup.
0: Yeah, and there was no more iced tea. Did you hear that story about how the bar ran out of champagne? That's a real thing. They ran out of champagne at a $30 million wedding.
1: It's a sin.
0: Like, you know this. Growing up in suburban New York and New Jersey, you go to like Italian weddings where the father of the bride is just throwing cash around. The Greeks are smashing dishes. But the point is, no one goes without anything.
1: Right.
0: You know?
1: Yeah.
0: Except the spouse 2 years from now. We've been to those weddings. But not that night. You don't go without anything. You have a good, those are baller weddings. So it's crazy to see that a $30 million wedding has limits that you wouldn't expect at like a $100,000 wedding on Long Island.
1: Yeah.
0: You know? But I always tell people, the nicer the wedding, usually the worse off it is long term for the couple. Anytime the groom comes up out of the floor like it's the Starship Enterprise, he's gay. You know, or something, and they don't stay together. The idea that they wrote vows 20 minutes apiece, if that is actually true, that's also a hostage situation to everybody who's there.
1: Yeah.
0: So do you think that portends well for the longevity of this couple?
1: It portends well for the theory that this is all a psyop designed to just dumb us down and eventually, I don't know what, take over.
0: So the AI is going to dupe us with fake shark attack videos?
1: Basically, yeah. And then whoever she endorses for president next time will actually win, I guess. I don't know.
0: Isn't she 0 for 2? All right, well, let's talk about 2, this. 0 for 2,
1: yes.
0: And it reflects even more negatively on her. I was talking about this in the previous break because of that stupid Marsha Blackburn commercial where she crumples the fortune cookies.
1: Yeah.
0: That's her consulting firm or whatever the heck told her that was a good idea. Taylor Swift lost. It was like Doug Braun, right? Who she endorsed against Marsha Blackburn.
1: Yep.
0: He got smoked.
1: Yeah, he did.
0: But Marsha in the statewide race right now, if it all comes down to fortune cookies, I think it's a bad gambit. We're the fattest country in the world. People like fortune cookies.
1: They do. They
0: you know?
1: Do.
0: And never mind that they were made in California. Marsha Blackburn declaring war on General Sal's army. Heavy day here on the show. And I just laugh. I just see there's collectively so many bad sets of instincts in politics. Like, Roe Conn is a carnival barker.
1: Yeah.
0: And he's getting a lot of heat for this, and rightfully so. Because he's an eat-the-rich guy who's a rich guy.
1: Mm-hmm.
0: But then he brought a camera crew to this fake IDF stop in Israel. Did you see that? That's
1: real? And then claiming, like, Biden, like, lying about getting arrested again, right?
0: Yeah.
1: Remember how Biden said he was arrested?
0: Nelson Mandela.
1: Yeah. He was his roommate or jailmate or something. These guys lie about this stuff all the time. But don't they know we can find out? We're going to figure it out.
0: That's what's weird.
1: This is in 1912.
0: Riddle me this, okay? Because, like, in the case of the older people, there are people in politics, like Biden. If you started in politics before a 24-hour news cycle in social media, I could see where your default settings tell you you can still say anything you want when you're in Pennsylvania and change the story when you're in Montana.
1: Yeah.
0: You know what I mean?
1: Yeah.
0: And I could see where guys that were, like, if Chuck Grassley's guilty of that, you know what I'm saying? He's been around for 183 years, whatever it is. I could see that. But it's funny that these younger people, and this is what I wonder about these younger people, is it because we are almost in this information war where they're so reliant on their preferred networks giving them air cover that it doesn't matter to them that the competing network is going to tell the truth, because it's ultimately just come down to who are you rooting for?
1: Right.
0: Yeah, Fox has proof that I lied, but I'm rooting for the MSNBC side to win.
1: Yeah.
0: So I'm just not going to dignify the Fox proof. Is that where we're at?
1: Yeah, because we're about jerseys, right? So you got your jersey on, so you're watching MS Now, so you're like, that Roe Conn is a civil rights icon. And the evil Israelis and that Netanyahu guy, like, none of this happened, but they're never going to report that, to your point, because they're going along with the narrative. It's like Graham Platter. They could have at any point said, By the way, this guy's not an oysterman because oystermen actually sell oysters. He's selling them to his mom. Doesn't make him an oysterman. Makes mom his oyster like helper. You know what I mean? That's all that is.
0: The best part about that is his oyster website didn't go up till after he launched this campaign.
1: Yeah, I know.
0: It's my like, favorite.
1: Mommy, buy my oysters, please. I'll give you $12 a dozen for them, please. But they could have at any point called BS on that whole narrative. They didn't want to. They just went along with it.
0: Yep. Till it was cool. Was cool to not go along with it. You know,
1: yeah.
0: But it is funny because, like, even if you saw this Ro Khanna, the whole, well, we could have did a better job. We should have known. I'm like, no, you did know. That's the point. You knew.
1: Yeah.
0: And everybody, it speaks to bad instincts, though, because no one can think beyond a moment. So they're like, well, if we're all saying in the moment he's fine and there comes a moment where we're saying he's not fine, we'll be fine. But no, that's not how that works. Like, I do believe there's got to be some, episodic memory left in this country, but maybe we're wrong. I don't know. You know, the guy who got hit by the bison's in a good mood already. He's joking about it.
1: Well, he's got 150 million views. I'd be in good mood too. What do you
0: mean? I don't know. Not if I have no femur.
1: Jimmy, I can get you a femur. I can get you a femur by 7 o'clock tonight.
0: Josh, give me this. Oh, I'm a cab driver. I'm not waiting until 7. I can find a femur on Canal Street right now. Josh, the question I wanted to ask you is, if you go to Yellowstone, do you sign a waiver that if you get hit by a bison, you can't sue?
3: No, but it's buried in like page 5 of the brochure. Don't get too close to the animals.
0: Okay.
3: And you generally read that about 12 hours into your visit. So hence why I got too close to the bison and lots of other people get too close.
0: Josh thought Yellowstone was a petting zoo and lived.
1: The other thing is, who are you suing? The United States of America? They own it. Like, you're not going to win that case.
3: I mean, I'm sure I would try to get my parks pass money back.
1: You know, $80. You want free parking?
3: Yeah, sure. Why not?
1: Free parking for a year. All right, done.
0: Mikey, does a guy deserve free parking if he gets hit by a bison?
1: No, you get nothing.
4: Yeah, I'd say free parking.
1: No.
3: I mean, he might get the sticker, so he'll get a closer spot.
1: I'm sorry. You're a dumbass if you don't know your bison's going to hit you if you go to a national park. Come on. Man, bison's on the logo. It's on the logo.
0: But they don't all get hit.
1: What's more dangerous, a bison in a national park or the algae in the reflecting pool?
0: Oh.
1: At the Lincoln Memorial.
0: Well,
1: I'm going algae.
0: Yeah, but I think people feel safer attacking the algae than they do the bison. Based on what we know.
1: I would, but the algae gives you that diarrhea outbreak, right? Isn't that what this is about?
0: Would that be funny if that parasite was from people trying to damage the reflecting pool? They've been blaming lettuce this whole time. It's just liberals.
1: That's why I never eat it.
0: Emerson, free parking if you get hit by a bison.
2: I vote no.
0: No!
2: Just don't get close enough to the bison hit by it.
1: This young woman has common sense. Thank God you're the future of America. These two, there's no hope for them.
0: Hold on. Common sense girl said she would trade a broken femur for 100 views on million views.
2: Hey, I
0: would.
2: If I was getting the million views, then I'm fine with that and I wouldn't sue.
0: Okay.
2: It's give and take.
1: So, who are you suing? The bison? The Doug, what's his name? Who's
3: I'm going after Burgum.
0: Yeah, Burgum's got money.
1: Yeah, Burgum. You're not suing Doug Burgum. He's not writing a personal check.
0: He's not going to pony up. Smokey the Bear. What kind of money's he sitting on? You know, these people have been around a long time here.
1: I mean, you guys have watched way too many of the ones with the talking bear and his little sidekick friend.
0: Yeah, yeah.
1: Like, that's
0: Yogi
1: not
0: bear.
1: Real life. Yeah, Yogi's not real.
0: Stolen what? Picnic baskets? No, there's nobody stealing picnic. We couldn't be as fat as we are as a country. Like, we need a bear to steal a few picnic baskets. Like, Yogi was Maha before there was an RFK. He was like, look at that family over there. A little too much.
1: Now that everybody's on Ozempic, the picnic baskets have nothing in them.
0: Poor Yogi.
1: Some plantain chips.
0: Yogi's getting a jar of peptides. It's like, hey, boo-boo, let's get out of here.
1: Here's some collagen.
0: Let's go piss off a bison and run these people over. So you sue Yogi, he's behind the bison attack because he's upset with the contents of the picnic baskets. Guys, if you like hard-hitting journalism, this next segment we're about to do is your Super Bowl. Don't go anywhere.
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0: tonight on Fox Across America with Jimmy Fallon. We got a caller on the line. Now, you should never close a radio show, in my opinion, with a caller, because you might have had three hours of, you know, majestic fun, and he's going to tell you he was touched by a mall Santa when he was five, and now everybody leaves in this bizarre mood. We are really rolling the dice, because Emerson is screening the calls right now. Scott is out in Idaho Falls. I was assuming he'd call and talk to me about Bear World, but Scott, you have a tax question for me and Rizzioli?
1: Yeah, I heard you say you'd still do your own taxes. Now, hang on, Jimmy.
0: Uh-huh.
1: So, even when you're a cabbie, that makes sense. But you're flying all over the country.
0: It sounds like you're flying all over the country. You want a hang glider?
1: No, hey, it's Idaho, man. The wind blows here, right? Yeah, the dog's out. He's barking at a cougar, or, you know, I don't know. Could be a grizzly bear. I don't know. Could be a bison. So you're doing your own taxes.
0: Uh-huh.
1: You're flying all over the country. So I'm thinking you're doing this on an LLC. You've got QuickBooks on your phone. I mean, you've got a million and one expenses. Talk to me. I'm not applying to the IRS.
0: Listen, man. We've got this under control. Don't worry about it. There's, you know, obviously you get like a W-2 or a 1099, you know what I mean? You
1: track your 1099.
0: And you track your expenses and you move on with your life. Why are you so concerned? I'm worried about you with the wind blowing.
1: I'm impressed, dude. I am impressed. I have clients that cannot track.
0: You're actually sort of complimenting me.
2: Yeah.
0: Okay.
2: Yeah. Scott's also trying to sell his accounting business. He wants clients,
0: no,
2: right?
0: I'm so used to our colleges.
1: I'll take Zioli. I'm not taking Jimmy Fallon.
2: I don't have enough money, Scott. It'd be a disappointment
0: to
2: you.
0: Scott, listen.
1: Jimmy, yeah. I got a joke for you real quick.
0: Give it to me.
1: So Vladimir Putin, this is original. Vladimir Putin's got a cabinet meeting, right? And he says, and now we hear about latest mission against America from intelligence chief. The intelligence chief says, plan to flood America with counterfeit Viagra is going well. Mm. Everything is going according to plan. Mm. So Vlad kind of stops for a minute, scratches his head, and he says, comrade, mission was to interfere with American elections.
0: Scotty.
2: Got it, Scotty. Well done.
0: I'm going to do my own taxes and I'm going to do my own jokes. No, we love you, Scotty. Be well. Scotty with the... All right, he was complimenting me.
2: Yeah.
0: I've gotten so used to the disparaging comments of our college associate.
2: Yeah.
0: That I thought for sure this guy was coming off the top rope.
2: No, he was just in an Idaho cornfield with aliens around him or something, so you couldn't hear it. That's all the problem
0: was. We got to get to the bottom of this fail attack situation. Well, Emerson tells him he's a dope guy. Yeah, I don't know what I did to deserve that, Em, but he was okay. And shout out to the KID listeners. They have a place in Idaho Falls called Schmitty's.
2: Schmitty's?
0: Fantastic.
2: Yeah.
0: You can't go wrong at a place like Schmitty's.
2: I could go for a Schmitty right about
0: now. Make you a big elephant ear, whatever the hell they're serving you, these massive pancakes.
2: Delicious.
0: What are we doing in life? You get on the Bear World, you can feed a bear.
2: Yeah.
0: And you're in a cart, so you don't have to worry about getting a hit and flipped over and going viral. You know, you can just enjoy the bear. Remember enjoying the bear?
2: I don't.
0: Not trying to go. The great Rizzioli, the show's over. Pay up, get out. See you tomorrow.
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10: The blockade returns. I'm Sue Guzman, Fox News. The military reimposing a naval blockade in the Strait of Hormuz and is launching new strikes.
11: The president making clear Iran is in for plenty more pain unless and until it gets back to the negotiating table.
12: They'll continue until I say it's enough. I mean, they'll continue. They've been there. You know, the word the military likes to use is degrade. They've been degraded to a very low level.
11: President Trump insisting the Strait of Hormuz is once again open for business for everybody but Iran. Although he did back off a bit from his plan to impose a 20% fee for that service provided by the U.S. military after hearing from allies on the Gulf Cooperation Council.
10: Fox's Anita Vogel, Iran says more than 30 people were killed in U.S. airstrikes targeting Iran. Israel and Lebanon holding new talks on ending Israeli military action. Fox's Jonathan Savage reports.
13: Hopes for swift progress at these talks in Rome are low. Lebanon wants Israel to withdraw troops from the south of the country. Israel says it won't do so while the Iran-backed Hezbollah group continues to threaten. Its military is occupying what it says is a buffer zone about 6 miles into its northern neighbor. A meeting in Washington last month produced an agreement meant to end the conflict and disarm Hezbollah. But the militants have rejected the deal and Israeli strikes have continued. Lebanese troops are supposed to ensure peace when Israel withdraws. Jonathan Savage, Fox News.
10: Lights are out in Cuba again. The island nation suffering yet another blackout of the national electric system. This is the third blackout in Cuba in just 2 weeks due to a U.S. oil embargo putting increasing stress on the island's power grid. And the death toll from the Bangkok bar fire has risen to 32 as two more victims have died of their injuries. America's listening to Fox News.
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2: Supreme Court justices testifying in front of Congress. We'll talk about that a little bit later on. But the issue and the story of the day, and probably for the rest of the summer, is the shootings of ICE officers to two people, one in Houston and one in Maine, who one were not the target of the investigation and the fallout from all of that. Mike Fox joins us. He is a legal fellow at the Cato Institute, Cato Institute's Project on Criminal Justice. He has extensive constitutional knowledge. He's studied police accountability. He has been a part of a number of U.S. Senate committees on Homeland Security, Governmental Affairs, Governmental Operations, and Border Management. He joins us now, Mike Fox from the Cato Institute. Thanks for joining us here on America at Night.
3: Yeah, thanks for having me. Good to be here.
2: You betcha. First of all, the big news today, I guess, is that ICE has either admitted or it's been reported that they are at least temporarily stopping car stops in the middle of the street. That's at least some type of tacit acknowledgement that they might be doing this wrong, or that there might be a problem with some of the things they're doing. You agree?
3: Yeah, I think that's right. I would say, though, Tom Homan said he characterized this as a short pause rather than a larger policy change. So I think that's sort of what we've seen. When ICE agents killed Renee Good and Alex Preddy, we sort of saw the large-scale invasions of city tactic go away, but it hasn't stopped the killings. So, you know, my view here is what they're saying or implying is they want to sort of focus on training and body cameras. But here's the problem with that. Training and body cameras only go so far, right? If you train officers to do something and they don't follow it, just like DHS currently has an amazing use of force policy. It's just their officers don't follow it and there's no consequences. So if you have great training, but the agents don't follow it and there's no consequences, it's completely useless. And if you have body cameras, but nothing can happen to the agents when they're captured gunning people down in the streets, which has already happened from private cameras in other cases, it's all useless. So we need to focus on ways to hold agents accountable when they violate people's rights and prevent them from doing so in the first place, rather than teeter around the edges focusing on training and body cameras.
2: But these two shootings, one in Houston and one in Maine, they're very different in all sorts of ways than the shootings in Minneapolis earlier in the year. Would you agree?
3: Yes and no. I mean, I wasn't at any of them, but I mean, to me, all four of them are clear-cut examples of excessive force, three by ICE, one by Customs and Border Protection, who's largely left out of the conversation. But, you know, I mean, if you look, obviously, Renee Good, Alex Preddy were both U.S. citizens who weren't the targets of enforcement operations. They were just targeted presumably because they were, you know, quote unquote, interfering, which I don't really give much credence to. Whereas Lorenzo Salgado Araujo in Houston and John Sebastian Duran, I'm not sure if I botched those names or not, in Biddeford, Maine, I would argue were largely stopped because of the color of their skin, right? They weren't the targets of these investigations. They were stopped because they look like people who could be targets of an ICE investigation. And that itself is a problem.
2: We'll get to that in a second, but first let's start with the fact that they were unmarked cars and in plain clothes. This conversation came up last night on the show. If I'm driving down the street and an unmarked car sort of starts to sort of track me down and plain clothes people start to run at my car, I'm not going to ask for ID. I'm just going to take off, right? So I think the fact that they don't have any uniforms or marked cars, isn't that just a recipe for disaster?
3: Yeah, 100%. And also, it's worth noting that, you know, yes, of course, ICE had a mandate originally to go after violent criminals, but largely what they're doing now is civil immigration enforcement, which means that these people aren't even, the people who are wanted, they're not even wanted for crimes. They're just simply wanted for being in the country illegally. And the idea that we need to have heavily armed, wholly unaccountable street goons driving unmarked cars without uniforms is just ridiculous. These people are, they're going after largely, I would argue they should be going after dangerous people, but that's not what they're doing. They're following Stephen Miller's command to go after brown people. So they're just stopping random people in these situations without uniforms without marked cars, and yet local

0: and state police every single day make traffic stops in uniform, in cars, and they don't seem to have this problem.
1: Yeah, it does seem like this is now four in the, what, first 6 months of the year in which this has happened. And as you said, there's these last two, they were killed. They weren't. It's one thing to arrest the wrong person or to, I don't know, but I mean, they've been killed. I mean, that's the ultimate in, I don't know what even the word is, right? That's the ultimate in sort of retaliation or arrest, right? They're not arresting the wrong person and then throwing them in jail and 3 days later saying, okay, I have the wrong person. They're shooting unarmed people in the street and pulling them out of their car. That seems like it has ratcheted up the law enforcement to a level we haven't seen in this country.
0: Yeah, no, that's exactly right. And I want to, you know, I want to focus the impetus here is on Congress, right? So you have, for instance, Susan Collins, who represents Maine and seems all bothered and disturbed by this. Susan Collins is the chair of the Senate Appropriations Committee. She is one of the most powerful human beings in this country. And, you know, I don't mean to single her out, but just because of who she is, if she had opposed funding for ICE and Border Patrol, she could have probably prevented some of these deaths, right? So the idea that Congress is powerless is preposterous. Congress gave ICE, Border Patrol, and the other some other components of DHS $240 billion. That's a quarter of $1 trillion through the end of fiscal year 2029. I've heard that's larger than the budget for the United States Marine Corps. That is just insane. But what it also does is it limits the ability of Congress to hold anyone accountable, because typically the way you would hold someone accountable is by cutting funding, and they just keep giving them more and more money. So the only promise ICE and Border Patrol are ever going to get from Congress is they're going to get more money. And they have all this money and are still whining that they can't afford body cameras, although apparently now they're suddenly changing their tone. But as far as the body cameras go, I don't think it's as significant as, you know, the media and others want to make it. Because, again, if there's no way to hold the agents accountable, having footage of them killing people doesn't help us. However, it is important to note that at the beginning of the Trump administration, he rescinded the Biden era executive order that required federal law enforcement to have body cams. However, what he didn't do is rescind the ICE memo or mandate or whatever it is that all of their body cams be operational during enforcement activities. So that memo still stands. But of course, the agents can't wear body cams if they don't have them. And the administration has been slow walking that effort. I can't actually tell you why. I don't know. But my guess would be they probably don't want surveillance footage of their agents murdering people being out there. And the easiest way to prevent it is by, one, not capturing it themselves, and two, going after and attacking and locking people up who interfere, because they view the right to record law enforcement, which is a right that is recognized by almost every circuit court in this country, might actually be every circuit court in this country. They just, you know, they attack people and threaten people to keep the videos from getting out there. And then, of course, when the videos do get out there and we see what happens, you still can't sue the agents in their individual capacity. They're not prosecuted by the feds. And when they are prosecuted by the states, the feds bend over backwards to inhibit and rather than help the investigation. I believe the investigators in Minnesota just finally are starting to get evidence from the killings earlier in the year.
1: Yeah, that was my next question, Mike Fox, who's a legal fellow at the Cato Institute's Project on Criminal Justice. We're starting to hear in Houston that the local authorities have the others in the van in custody trying to deport, or the feds are trying to deport them. And there doesn't seem to be any cooperation between the local authorities and the federal authorities when it comes to this investigation.
0: Yeah, that's exactly right. I wrote an op-ed in the Houston Chronicle last week in which I was arguing that state and local governments have an obligation not to comply with lawless agencies like ICE. But one of the things I would say is, yeah, you mentioned that the witnesses to the crime are being held by the feds and threatened to be deported. You know, I was a public defender. I have no idea how you can take a case to trial with no evidence and no you know, no witnesses. And I would largely say that the reason that ICE is probably so enthusiastic about getting these people out of the country is probably so that they can't cooperate with a state level criminal investigation.
1: Mike Fox with us for a couple of more minutes. What can we expect going forward? Where does this go from here? I know that's sort of a leading question and you don't have a crystal ball, but can ICE continue to kill innocent people that they're not looking for? I mean, it just seems almost unimaginable in the United States. It's just sloppy police work that they're not arresting the people they're going after, and they end up killing people who were just innocently driving by.
0: Yeah, I mean, should it go on? Of course not. But I would say, briefly mentioned earlier, the problem here is the lack of accountability, right? DHS has a total lack of accountability and a culture of impunity. Really, what needs to happen, there's a bill in Congress, both the House and the Senate. Unfortunately, it's only a Democrat-led bill. Republicans should be on it as well if they truly believe in constitutional limited government, called the Bivens Act. And what that bill would do is it would create a statutory right of action to sue not just ICE and Border Patrol, but any federal employee who violates your constitutional rights, which currently you can't do. That bill must pass. If that bill doesn't pass, anything other than that is simply teetering around the edges, especially since you can't even threaten to withhold funding from a DHS components like ICE and Border Patrol because they have in basically unlimited funds through fiscal year 2029. So that bill has to pass. And in addition to that bill, there needs to be another bill that gets rid of immunity doctrines, because I like to say the Bivens Act would open the door. But if you don't get rid of immunity doctrines, we're largely trapping litigants in the vestibule of the courthouse. So what we need is a bill that allows lawsuits by private litigants in federal court for constitutional violations committed by federal agents. And those agents do not get immunities. They, where there's a genuine dispute of fact, like whether excessive force was used, a jury gets to make the decision just as the framers intended. And if the agents use excessive force, they're individually liable. And if they didn't, case gets dismissed and they move on with their lives and move on with their careers.
1: Mike, I want to ask you again, the fact that these ICE agents aren't in any uniforms, they don't have any federal agency markings, they're in plain clothes, they're in unmarked cars. If they had more of an official look to them, would people be more apt to stop? More people be more apt to sort of cede to their authority? Because in this instance, again, if it were me and I saw this car coming at me, I would think I was getting carjacked.
0: Yeah, I mean, frankly, I hate to say it, but I don't think a carjacker is any more likely to murder you than an ICE agent at this point. I mean, look, would it be helpful? Yeah, of course. We should mandate that they wear body cameras, that they wear uniforms, that they have their name and identification on them at all times, that they drive marked cars. Yeah, I'm all for all of that. But I don't think that would stop the killings. I think what would stop the killings would be holding them accountable. And holding them accountable is, as I mentioned earlier, the civil litigation, but it's also criminal. Fully understand Trump's Justice Department isn't going to prosecute them. Hopefully a future president will. I'd imagine the president may try to pardon them, which will pose some interesting issues. But, state level criminal charges. But again, there needs to be some type of cooperative agreement. And largely the only way any of this is going to happen is if Congress and largely congressional Republicans are willing to cross the president. And if there's any issue that people who champion constitutionally limited government, which is what I had grown up to believe the Republican Party did, I am not sure I believe that anymore. That would be number one on their list.
1: The U.S. Immigration and Customs Enforcement, ICE, has directed its officers to pause traffic stops in the wake of these two deadly shootings, one in Houston and one in Maine. And you suspect that this will be part of those Senate campaigns that will determine the power of the Senate come the fall. So this is very much top of mind for a number of people. Mike Fox is a legal fellow at the Cato Institute's Project on Criminal Justice. Mike Fox, thanks for joining us on America at Night.
0: Absolutely. Thank you so much for having me.
1: America at Night, back in a moment.
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1: Oh, man. Spain beats France 2-0 in the semis of the World Cup. Tomorrow, England takes on defending champ Argentina in the other semifinal. So Spain advances to the final. They shut out France on Bastille Day. Oh, man, say it ain't so. Now that Norway's out, I was rooting for France a little bit. I don't know why. But Spain, they say, is pretty good. I know absolutely nothing about soccer. So I'm getting this all second, third, fourth, and fifth hand. But for whatever reason, I was kind of rooting for France today. I don't know, Bastille Day, their Independence Day. I was kind of rooting for them, but no, not to be. Spain shut them out 2-0, and then England and Argentina tomorrow. I'm actually, believe it or not, I think I'm getting into this World Cup. I think I'm actually starting to, now that it's over, I'm starting to get into the World Cup a little bit. That watching that Norway thing was fun. That guy was Holland was pretty cool. De Gea, he became a bit of a folk hero. The Norway team became a bit of a cause celeb with the rowing thing. It was kind of a fun deal. All right, stay right there. Today, Elena Kagan and Amy Coney Barrett testified in front of Congress today. It's the first time Supreme Court justices testified since 2019. They talked about security as well as ethics. And Elena Kagan talking about there needs to be some sort of ethics committee, ethics something, some sort of independent ethics organization, panel, something, which was kind of interesting. And so it was somewhat collegial, somewhat not a normal sort of gotcha hearing. It's kind of actually kind of interesting. You don't get to hear the Supreme Court justices talk much. We'll come back and talk about what all that means. And then next hour, we got the national parks, part of our 250th celebration of this great country. And in hour number 3, phone calls and text messages and everything else. Just getting started. America at Night, back in a moment.
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1: Well, it's been the last time Supreme Court justice testified in front of Congress was 7 years ago in 2019. It was interesting to see. I don't know if anybody had a chance to see it, but Elaine Kagan and Amy Coney Barrett testified in Congress today over a number of different issues. Executive director of an organization called Fix the Court is here to join us. Executive director Gabe Roth. Gabe, welcome to America at Night. Thanks for joining us.
27: Thanks so much for having me.
1: Fix the Court is a nonprofit, nonpartisan, national advocacy organization dedicated to greater openness and accountability and transparency in the federal judiciary. We should say that you are a graduate of the Washington Bears University in St. Louis and a master's from Northwestern. Go Bears. There you go. Gabe Roth, what surprised you? What did you take away? What was your takeaway from the testimony today from the two justices?
27: I think a few things. First of all, when you think about the amount of money that the Supreme Court requests from Congress each year, it's, you know, 0.1% of, you know, some tiny, tiny minuscule of the federal budget, but it has grown precipitously. It's doubled over the last 4 years, and a lot of that has to do with security, and we're all concerned about the security of our public officials in all three branches of government and some of the threats that are coming oftentimes from within the government, but that are coming more and more to the fore in this day and age. And it's one thing to sort of think about this in the abstract, but today both Justice Kagan and Justice Barrett talked about their personal run-ins with these threats, whether it's Justice Barrett having to tell her 12-year-old son what a bulletproof vest is because she had one sitting in her house that she had to use on a few occasions, talking about different events that they went to or didn't go to because of security, different protocols they have from getting to and from the court or just going about their daily business or having sometimes their family involved. Family members of the justices have been directly threatened. There have been swatting incidents at their houses. So just really, you know, sort of homing in on what these threats are and how serious they are, I think, you know, just sort of paints the picture of the sad fact that public service comes, whoever you are, with the higher sense of danger now than maybe it did 20 or obviously 50 years ago. I mean, president, you know, notwithstanding, but sort of outside of that realm, I think it is a more dangerous time. The other thing is, I think the justices were more engaging about questions that had nothing to do with security. They talked about ethics and gifts, and maybe their answers weren't great, and we can get into that, but they talked about, you know, prediction markets when they were asked about that. They talked about different ways that they can be more compliant on financial disclosures. So I think the fact that the justices, and look, it's no secret that if you're going to want two justices to engage in this sort of thing, you're going to want Kagan and Barrett to go, because they both are, you know, they're more, probably two of the more measured justices out of the nine. But, you know, I think they did a nice job of engaging with Congress and saying, you know, maybe we don't agree with you on where we need to go on certain issues, but we're going to take it back to the other seven of us and see where we can meet on some of these issues that you brought up.
1: Yeah, let's stay on the security for a second, because that is really quite shocking. Not only is it just a threat on their lives, but it's also somewhat of an intimidation factor, right? They don't like the way they voted. I'm sure they get threats that if you don't vote this certain way, we're going to come after you. With the internet now, and nobody's really hidden from anything, and privacy is kind of a myth. You mentioned the stories. You know, we've had swatting incidents where people have gone to their houses and protested outside of their houses. You had that issue with Sam Alito and one of the neighbors and his wife and all that. I mean, this is some dangerous stuff. They're not playing around here when it comes to this security stuff.
27: No, and it's. I mean, look, this is an issue that I've been raising for years. I mean, I first was turned on to it about a decade ago when I learned through some Freedom of Information requests that the marshals were nowhere near, like hours away from Justice Scalia when he died in Marfa, Texas in February of 2016. It took a while to figure out, okay, can we, you know, say who died and which law enforcement agency do we talk to? Do we talk to the local PD? Do we go to the marshals? And he was, you know, he had a lot of underlying illnesses. He was 79 years old. He was ornery about putting his sleep apnea mask on. So, you know, like him or hate him, no one wished him ill on that February night. And, you know, once he passed away, it took a while to figure out what the hell was going on and what they needed to do. So, you know, after that, some of the security protocols were changed, and the justices couldn't drive themselves to work anymore. I mean, there are other ones like that, but that's sort of the most obvious one. But then, you know, as both Gorsuch and Kavanaugh were confirmed, I would hear these stories about, you know, people just saying things and doing, you know, and to them, and you know, our organization has said since 2019, like, we think there should be Secret Service level protection for the justices. Yes, it is expensive, but if anything happened to one of them, and we've seen, you know, the assassination attempt on President Trump and Steve Scalise, the majority leader, was shot, and Josh Shapiro, the governor of Pennsylvania, his house was firebombed. I mean, there's serious threats rising, but the fact that nine of the most important people in the country didn't have the 24/7 coverage really up until the Dobbs leak in 2022 was kind of crazy to me. So I'm glad that they're moving towards that. It's going to take, you know, it's taking longer than it should for budgetary reasons and staffing reasons. It's very difficult to recruit law enforcement agents these days at the high level that you need to be protecting a Supreme Court justice, so they're using some contractors. So the transition is happening towards the sort of, you know, 8 to 12 people, 24/7 coverage that they need at their homes and when they travel and for their families. But, you know, this is a long time coming, and frankly, it's something they should have done a while ago. But you know, I'm glad they're turning to it now, and it's, you know, it's expensive, but it's worth every penny.
1: I didn't know that each Supreme Court justice has a security detail of anywhere from 4 to 8 law enforcement officials, and they expect that number to increase. So right now they've got 4 to 8, and they need more to give you a sense of how bad the issue is. Let's talk ethics, because there seemed to be a bit of a disagreement between Amy Coney Barrett and Kagan when it came to the ethics and the ethics committees and all that type of stuff. What was the argument? What was the debate?
27: Yeah, it was interesting because they've spoken about this in the past, and they've had plenty of time to ruminate on it, but I don't think we necessarily moved anywhere today, unfortunately. But just sort of as a background, after ProPublica came out with their investigation on Justice Thomas's gifts in 2023, the Supreme Court finally, after groups like mine saying for a decade you need to adopt an ethics code, they adopted an ethics code. So that was the ProPublica piece came out in April 2023. The ethics code was adopted in November 2023. And then in 2024, Kagan, when she was asked about this, said, hey, you know, Justice Kagan, she was at a judicial conference. One of the judges said, hey, Justice Kagan, this is all on C-SPAN, so you can look it up. You have an ethics code. What's the deal with it? What's going on with it? What's the enforcement? If there's a problem, if there's a complaint, what do we do? And Justice Kagan said, yeah, you know, most ethics codes do have some enforcement mechanism, some way to bring complaints, some way to say, okay, you know, you're violating the ethics code, and here are the repercussions for those violations. And she said, our ethics code doesn't have that. So she said, you know, maybe the Chief Justice could bring together a group of senior judges or retired judges to sort of form a complaint panel or a committee that would, and it would be a benefit for us because, you know, most of the complaints out there on the internet, as you well know, are kind of BS. You know, I mean, there are legitimate ethics complaints about the Supreme Court, but like, you know, you read any social media site of your choice, and it's like they sneeze. And, you know, there was something in Fox News today about, you know, Justice Kagan can't hear a case because she wrote 3 paragraphs in like a 1,300-page book that mentioned climate change. It's like, no, that makes no sense. Like, she wrote 3 paragraphs, but she has no bearing on what the other author said in the book. So there are all sorts of cockamamie, you know, requests for recusal. But so you know, I think it would have been, Kagan said this back then and said it again today, is there would be a benefit to having this panel of senior retired judges, because they could just tell everybody, you know, go suck an egg. Like, your complaints are but for the complaints that are real, for the ones about, you know, Justice Thomas's lavish gifts, or Justice Alito's, I mean, maybe it was his wife, but flying a upside down American flag as a symbol of distress around January 6, 2021. I mean, there are certain real things that in liberal justices too. I mean, I've found plenty of mistakes on financial disclosures from Sotomayor and from Jackson, and some of that, you know, why Sotomayor couldn't pay for her own Bad Bunny tickets in Puerto Rico last summer. I don't know. That came out on our financial disclosure last month. But, you know, I think that for any sort of legitimate concern about, you know, recusal issues, conflict of interest, gifts, reimbursement, partisan events, you know, you need to have a place. You need to have an inbox, a place to file a complaint against the justice. The justices don't have it. The 2,400 lower court judges have a very, you know, like a 15-section protocol within federal law that says, you know, what you do in this case, in that case, and what the punishments are, and what the repercussions are. The justices have none of that. They've just got a couple-page code on paper, and it's worth the paper. It's barely worth the paper it's printed on. So there needs to be another level. So the complaints against them get reviewed.
1: Yeah, because they ultimately are their own ethics committee, right? Your own ethics. If you deem you've broken the ethics code, then you call foul on yourself. It's like playing golf. You know, you DQ yourself on the golf course. It's interesting. Gabe Roth with us for a couple more minutes. He's executive director of an organization called Fix the Court. Talk about what they talked about with the emergency docket, because that seems to, for a lot of legal watchers, that seems to be such a big issue, and has gotten only bigger. And Justice Kagan and Amy Coney Barrett talked about that today. What did they say about the emergency docket?
27: Yeah, so I think there's like a couple of different layers to this, and I'll try to be as succinct as possible. But basically, you know, the Supreme Court gets about 5,000 petitions a year. It hears about 60 cases a year through normal course. So briefs on one side, briefs on the other side, eventually goes to oral argument. The justices go away for a couple months and they come out with an opinion. So that happens about 60 times a year. You know, the major cases tend to come out in June. You know, they usually wrap up around June 30th. So a bunch of major cases on, you know, on voting and trans rights and presidential power, those all just came out. But throughout the year also, I mean, even now when the justices have their 3-month vacation, which is ridiculous to have a 3-month vacation, but that's probably a conversation for another time. you know, there are petitions that can come up through what's called the emergency docket or the shadow docket, where a party says, okay, hey, you know, I lost below, but it is an emergency. And even though I lost below, I'm not going to wait for, because there's three layers of court, right? There's the trial court, the district court, the appeals court, called the circuit court, and then the Supreme Court. But sometimes, you know, plaintiffs or defendants want to skip the normal process and just go straight to the Supreme Court after they lose the first time. And the Supreme Court can just deny it and say, you know, forget about it. Just go through the normal process. It, on average, it takes 6 years for a case to come to us, the Supreme Court. So you should go through that process and wait just like everybody else. But the Trump administration has constantly said, oh, my God, it is an emergency. If we don't fire these members of the Department of Education, or if we don't put, you know, these trans prisoners in a prison that doesn't conform to their gender identity, if we can't do that, then it's just irreparable harm to us. And obviously that's, you know, hyperbole from, well, I mean, I guess I'm biased, but I think it's hyperbole. But the Trump administration keeps winning. The justice is saying, oh, my God, it is. We got to go. We got to uphold the executive order and then wait for it to percolate below. Well, once that's happened the first, you know, 5 or 10 times, the Trump administration is going to continue to do this. And that's what the discussion was about today. It was saying, you know, the members of Congress, rightly so, were saying, look, you're giving the Trump administration all this extra power through this emergency docket that's really supposed to be for like executions and things where, like, if you don't turn the boat around, it's going to crash into an iceberg. And so, you know, it's what the Trump administration has been using the emergency docket or the shadow docket or the interim docket, whatever you want to call it, to sort of get wins early on in the process. And that's really not how our American court system should work. There's supposed to be a trial. There's supposed to be an appeal. That whole thing percolates over several years. And the Trump administration just, you know, going around the monopoly board, not stopping at any of the properties and just going straight to go. And unfortunately, the Supreme Court is rewarding this behavior by ruling in their favor something like 88% of the time.
1: Two more questions. Did Kagan or Coney Barrett comment on the shadow docket at all, or do they duck those questions?
27: No, Barrett said, look, we always have to hear these appeals. You may not like the outcome, but if someone comes to us on the emergency docket, we have to either grant or deny it. And, you know, that's true, but they should be denying it more. There should be a higher bar. There's like these four factors that have to, you know, irreparable harm, chance of success on the merit. Like, these factors are very strict and they're just like blowing right by them. Like, she didn't give the second half of the answer. Yes. Something comes up on the emergency docket, you have to respond, but you don't have to give 88% of the time a win to the Trump administration. Kagan said, look, yeah, you know, and Kagan's answer was like, look, yeah, we are bad. You know, she's clearly doesn't like what's going on. And she's really been pushing, you could sort of read between the lines, pushing internally, saying, look, I'm not going to change. It's a 6-3 court. I'm not going to change folks' opinion on what should happen. But at the very least, I think I'm going to try to do a better job of convincing my colleagues to give a more full-throated explanation when something comes up on the shadow docket, not just a one sentence or a one paragraph order. And if you've seen over the last couple months, maybe even a year, some of the shadow docket orders have been, you know, a few pages as opposed to a few sentences. And that's very helpful to the lower courts, because then the lower courts have to decide, okay, this just came up on the shadow docket. It's coming back down to me. What do I do? And so it sort of just helps set out a course if, you know, maybe it's not the right course in my view, but at least, you know, they have a better roadmap if it's more than a few sentences.
1: Gabe, I got 1 minute. Was any hostilities on display? Did any of the hostilities bubble up or comment on at all in the testimony today?
27: Not really. I mean, maybe for members of Congress, one to another. I mean, Republicans were complaining that this Democrat said this mean thing about this justice at one point, and Democrats were complaining about President Trump saying these many mean things about justices and lower court judges at certain points. So, you know, there was sort of a little bit of grandstanding on that side. But, you know, these are individuals in the Appropriations Committee, members of Congress, that don't usually deal with judiciary issues. So, you know, I wish I could give many of them a law degree in the process so they could ask better questions. But that aside, no, I mean, Barrett and Kagan seem to agree on, besides on enforceable ethics, which Kagan is in favor of, Barrett not so much. But otherwise, the outcomes of shadow docket cases, they have very different opinions on them. But, you know, there's a lot of comedy, not the comedy that you like, the comity, that type of comedy, on the panel today. And I think it's good for the American people to see it. The justices should be required to come up every year to do these things, not just once a decade is how it's been. And even if, you know, we're unhappy with how some of these cases are coming out, I think it's important to see a somewhat functioning branch. And we saw that today from from Barrett and Kagan, and you know, cooler heads prevailed, and they agreed more than they disagreed.
1: Executive director of an organization called Fix the Court. 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Executive director Gabe Roth. Gabe, thanks for checking in. Have a good day.
27: Thanks, McGraw. Appreciate it.
1: You got it. America at Night. Back in a moment.
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6: All right, don't forget, we've got voicemails. You can always leave a voicemail when we're not here. 1-844-2-McGraw, 1-844-262-4729. People were complaining that they were listening to the show on tape delayed and couldn't call in during the live open hours. Always welcome to leave a message. Alex will rack it up. We'll put it on a cart and we'll hit play. 1-844-2-McGraw, 1-844-262-4729. We've got a stack of text messages to get through, and of course, phone calls are right ahead. Stay right there. We are just getting started. Next hour, it is part of our 250th celebration. Our National Park series continues. We're going to talk about Cape Hatteras and Fort Raleigh National Historic Site and the Wright brothers, where they took off from Kitty Hawk, North Carolina, is a national park. I did not know that. So we're all going to learn together about North Carolina and the Outer Banks. So that's all straight ahead. And your phone calls. Our executive director is Alex Hinton. Our engineer tonight is Richard Good. I'm McGraw Milhaven. This is America at Night on Westwood One.

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7: The conflict with Iran continues. I'm Ted Lindner, Fox News. The U.S. military carrying out strikes on Iran for the fourth straight night and brought back the naval blockade of Iranian ships. Fox's Anita Vogel.
8: The president making clear Iran is in for plenty more pain unless and until it gets back to the negotiating table.
9: They'll continue until I say that's enough. I mean, they'll continue. They've been there. You know, the word the military likes to use is degrade. They've been degraded to a very low level.
8: President Trump insisting the Strait of Hormuz is once again open for business for everybody but Iran. Although he did back off a bit from his plan to impose a 20% fee for that service provided by the U.S. military after hearing from allies on the Gulf Cooperation Council.
7: More than 50,000 U.S. service members remain deployed across the Middle East as the military says American forces remain vigilant, lethal, and ready. A search and rescue effort involving a boat in the San Francisco Bay near Alcatraz. Fox TV affiliate KTVU, Fox 2's Betty Yu with the details.
10: San Francisco Fire Chief Dean Crispin says that initial call came in about 3:35 afternoon as a report of a fire about 600 yards off Alcatraz. But when first responders arrived, they found a three-level pontoon boat overturned and mostly submerged. One person was pulled from the water, CPR was started, and that victim was rushed to shore where they were pronounced dead. Three others were taken to CPMC on Van Ness with injuries. 13 people made it safely to shore without getting medical attention at the hospital, while crews continue again to search for two people who remain missing.
7: Meteorologists say the water temperature near Alcatraz is only about 61 degrees. That can quickly become a life-threatening situation for anyone that is stuck in the water. 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

0: 50th anniversary, we have a treat for you tonight. We've got not one, not two, but three national park sites, and it's all under the director of Brian Burrens, director of the Outer Banks Forever. Brian, welcome to America at Night. Thanks for joining us.
1: Oh, girl, thank you for having us. Pretty excited to be here.
0: You betcha. Cape Hatteras, Fort Raleigh, and the Wright Brothers National Memorial. Are they all, they're all three different ones, and you're the friends group for all three? How is this all set up?
1: Yeah, exactly. So we're the friends group, and of course, the Cape Hatteras is much larger, about 77 miles long, from basically south of Nags Head all the way down to Hatteras or Buxton. And then you've got Wright Brothers and Kitty Hawk or Kill Devil Hills. And then right across the sound a little bit in Manio is Fort Riley National Historic Site. So we have all three of those parks, and it is a blast.
0: How did you get involved with all this?
1: Applied for the job. So, you know, I've always been in conservation, been a fan of history as a pilot. I've always been into aviation. And I was looking to come to North Carolina. My son, grandson, daughter-in-law live in North Carolina. And this opportunity came up about a year and a couple months ago. And here I am, living in paradise.
0: There you go. So you found the job on Indeed, and they answered your call, and there you go. Most people know Cape Hatteras from weather reports when the weather turns bad. And if you take a map of what, it's amazing. How, just give us a sense of the national seashore and how you get there, how it works, the roads, the boats, the ferries. Give us that sense right off the top.
1: Absolutely. Number one, to get on the Outer Banks, you're not going to do it by accident. You got to come here on purpose. There's only a few ways in. You can take a ferry to the south and come in from the mainland of North Carolina, or you can come in through the highway that comes through Manio onto the Outer Banks, or you're going to come from the north, which is your Norfolk area, Virginia Beach. Norfolk is our nearest airport. A lot of people come in through there. And, you know, you can be from, you know, Cape Hatteras to, say, Kill Devil Hills. It's about an hour and 15 minutes. It's a good drive, but it's some of the most amazing scenery. Cape Hatteras, I tell people when I run into them, the visitors, I said, if you really want to see the real Outer Banks, you've got to go to Cape Hatteras.
0: And I'm looking on the map here, Route 12. It looks like it's one road in and one road out, and it seems like it's literally a landing strip of a road.
1: Yeah, I heard it described, the Outer Banks, as a little drizzle of sand out in the Atlantic Ocean a little bit. It gets very narrow. As you get down into Cape Hatteras, you can see the sound and the ocean. They're both right there. I had one individual, she came here from Bermuda. It was her first time. She went down to Cape Hatteras, and she said, I thought I was on the moon. It was such an amazing place. And it is truly gorgeous with so much history packed into it.
0: Can you stay on the island, on Hatteras Island? Is there any, like, convenience shop? Is there a T-shirt shop? Can I buy a magnet? What's there on that sort of triangular island at the end of it?
1: Yeah, you've got the town of Buxton, and below that is Frisco. There's plenty of places to stay. There's great restaurants down there. You can buy all the T-shirts you want, no problem at all. It's a beautiful area. And, in fact, I always equate that Buxton, Frisco area to kind of more the historic Outer Banks. You get the glimpse into, when you get up to Kill Devil Hills and Kitty Hawk, it's more built up vacation homes. But as you go down south to Buxton, you know, I call it the real old timey Outer Banks.
0: Wow. Really fascinating stuff. Give me some of the history, because there's a whole lot of history going on there.
1: Oh, what's amazing about the Outer Banks is the history. You know, we basically, from first contact between the English settlers who wanted to have a colony here on the Outer Banks with the indigenous peoples that lived here, a lot of activity in the Civil War, a lot of activity in World War II, believe it or not. In fact, as you move north of Cape Hatteras National Seashore and you get into Nags Head, in Buxton as well, people talk about their grandfathers able to see boats during World War II, Allied boats on fire from the German U-boats that would fire upon them. So we've had activity in wars. We tried our first colonization attempts. We're here on Manio at the Fort Riley National Historic Site. That's where the lost colony, probably one of the most famous stories you'll hear about

0: The Outer Banks is a lost colony is actually a play that's been ongoing for decades that you can go see. So the history here is, you know, the first flight for the Wright brothers is just truly something that touches me. The innovation and the persistence that they had to take that first flight on December 17th, 1903 is just truly remarkable.
1: Yeah. Talk about real quick visiting. Do you fly into Norfolk and drive down? Can you stay at Cape Hatteras? Do you can you bring a tent? Can you stay on the beach? Give us some of the logistics of it all.
0: So if you're going to fly in, Norfolk is where you want to fly into. You can either rent a car or there's other forms of transportation. There's no rail lines into the Outer Banks because obviously that wouldn't make much sense since it's always moving.
1: Sure.
0: You can also take, there's rail that comes into Norfolk. So if you're coming from the Northeast Corridor, Boston, Philadelphia, you can take rail right down into Norfolk. And that's really the best way from the west. If you're coming in, you can come across Manio and drive in. And there's plenty of places to stay, whether you're in Hatteras Island, Frisco, or up here in the northern part of the Outer Banks. There are, you know, we are set up for hospitality on the Outer Banks.
1: There was that crazy movie, Knights in Rodanthe, that had that awesome house. That house doesn't exist anymore, right? That was torn down, I thought, or the wind got it or the rain got it or something?
0: I'm not sure, but one of the things about the Outer Banks is they are always changing because it is a barrier island after all. And just to be technically correct, not all of the Outer Banks is an island. It's actually a peninsula until you get down to Oregon Inlet. But barrier islands, by their nature, they do erode on the east and they're supposed to grow on the west. It's a very slow movement, but we're always under change. And we're, you know, hurricanes are just a factor of life on the Outer Banks. And a big enough hurricane completely alters what our landscape looks like. In fact, we have inlets that, like Oregon Inlet, that is a main channel for people go from the ocean to the sound that, you know, years and years and years, decades ago, wasn't there. It was a hurricane that created that inlet. So we're always under change on the Outer Banks.
1: Cape Hatteras National Seashore, part of the national parks. We're going to go to break, Brian, but what's the connection to Cape Hatteras National Seashore and the Titanic?
0: This is a fascinating story. So in the early 2000s, there is a weather station, a weather bureau station, that was being renovated. And the workers found a small slip of paper in the wall because back then they didn't have insulation, but they would stick newspapers and whatever they had to stick in the walls for insulation. And they found basically a piece of a log book that had the information from the Titanic that was calling from help. It said CQD. CQ just means all stations and D means distress. And they said that they had hit iceberg. What's fascinating about this story is they wrote that down and they contacted the colleagues in New York. The folks in New York completely ignored them. In fact, said they're just a bunch of rebel rousers or troublemakers. You know, they ignored them because they didn't believe it. Because after all, look at the Titanic. This is this unsinkable ship, and all of a sudden, now it's getting a message that it's hit an iceberg and it's sinking. So they didn't believe it. So there was a delay of time between they finally reacted to it. And when the folks down there in Hatteras Island tried to notify the folks in New York about that. So it's a fascinating story. And you can go to the museum down in Hatteras, a little bit south of Frisco, and see that actual entry in the museum.
1: So the island weather station picked up the distress signal from the North Atlantic when the Titanic was searching for help.
0: Exactly. Wow. They were 1,500 miles away and they picked up the signal. And there's probably maybe others that may have picked it up because it was wireless. But they picked up the signal. They notified their colleagues in New York. New York didn't believe them. And it was, if I understand and remember correctly, it was about an hour before something was done. There was another ship out there, I think within a few hundred miles, that did move towards the ship.
1: It was the Carpathia, but it was too little too late. They were late getting to the site. Unbelievable. Brian Burns, director of the Friends Group of Cape Hatteras National Seashore, Fort Raleigh. We'll talk about that, and we have to talk about the Wright Brothers National Memorial as well. Brian Burns, director of the group Outer Banks Forever. We'll talk more about that. America at Night, back in a moment.
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1: All right, Brian Burns is our guest. He is the director of an organization called Outer Banks Forever. Brian Burns is our guest. He is talking about the National Park, Cape Hatteras National Seashore, Fort Raleigh National Historic Site, and the Wright Brothers. We talked about Cape Hatteras. Let's talk about Fort Raleigh for a moment. What's so famous about Fort Raleigh? Tell me about this lost colony you were talking about.
22: Yeah, so basically, you know, if you look back in the 1500s, the English were looking to expand. Of course, they're competing against Spain. They're at war at times. And at that time period in the world, people, that's what they were looking to do, is expand their claim. And so Queen Elizabeth decided, hey, I'm going to send a group over there and see if we can put a group there in what's now North America. And they actually sent 3 trips over to the Outer Banks. One was in 1584, which is just a reconnaissance mission, just inventory what's here, you know, what's available for people to live off the land, meet the indigenous individuals there. And it sounded like things went really well. Seemed like it went south a little bit when there was a military expedition in 1585 that didn't go so well, at least their relationship with the indigenous folks. And they left a couple people there. It's a longer story than that. It's a fascinating story in itself. But this first civilian settlement arrived in 1587. And in fact, the first English-born child on these soils was born in 1587. And her father, John White, was actually the governor of the colony, if you will. But he quickly had to leave because they were running out of rations. They just were not prepared to stay on the Outer Banks. So he headed back to England to go get supplies. But at that time, England was at war with Spain. They wouldn't let him leave. They needed his ships. They needed people to fight this war. He didn't get back for 3 years. And when he arrived and he got to Roanoke Island, which is now currently Manio, there were no sign of these individuals at all, except for carved out on a piece of wood was the word Croatan. And that's a fascinating story in itself. But he had to leave because of a storm that was coming in, got blown out to sea eventually, and never came back. So that's what became the legend of the lost colony. We all have our thoughts of what actually happened, but it's a fascinating story in itself, and everybody loves a good mystery.
1: Sure. It sounds like an awful difficult place to set up a colony in the New World, in the Outer Banks of North Carolina.
22: I can't imagine mosquitoes, because they eat me alive as it is in my house. But if you know, the indigenous folks that lived here, they did very well. They knew how to fish. They knew how to hunt. They were very good at what they did, and they actually helped the settlers from time to time. But there were so many of them, it was hard for them to obviously feed all those mouths. So it was a great place to live, but you had to know how to live here. And the settlers just weren't prepared for that. They had to have rations or people providing them food, and there were a lot of them, obviously. So, you know, it was a place that was abundant with game, you know, deer, which are still abundant today, and waterfowl, which are still abundant today, and there's fish. So it's not that the Outer Banks is lacking on food. In my opinion, they just lack some of the knowledge and understanding of how to take advantage of those food sources. And again, because there were so many people here, that's a tough battle.
1: Yeah, the 1500s is where Fort Raleigh National Historic Site started, but it's also a lot of other history. Take me through the Civil War history. What was the settlement that was set up during the Civil War?
22: Yeah, there was this freedman colony that was set up. So the Union forces took over Roanoke Island, and they set up this freedman colony for black folks that wanted to come and be free from slavery. And they colonized on Roanoke Island and formed a community and farmed and were able to escape those chains, those bonds that were holding them back elsewhere. So, and they, you know, it was a hard life. Let's face it. You put that many people, I think there were over 300 people in the colony, in the freedman colony. It was a tough battle, but people wanted to escape slavery and basically make their own living. And that was an opportunity for them to do that. And it's an important part of the history of the United States, especially when it comes to Roanoke Island and that area, that they were able and given the chance to do that and escape that rather horrible type of lifestyle. So from first colonization to the freedman colony, there's just so much that has history that has occurred on Roanoke Island, which isn't a very large area, but so much history just right there.
1: Yeah, really interesting. Just to the west of that, I'm looking at the map, Alligator River National Wildlife Refuge. I'm afraid to ask, is that part of the National Park Service? And are there alligators?
22: Yeah, that's National Fish and Wildlife Service that owns that property. Now, what's interesting, though, within Cape Hatteras is Pea Island National Wildlife Refuge, which is actually within the boundaries of Cape Hatteras National Seashore, but managed by the United States Fish and Wildlife Service. And one of the things a lot of people don't understand is that the Outer Banks is one of the best places to come and go birding. A lot of waterfowl species come down and overwinter here on the Outer Banks. And as you're driving down the highway and you pass Pea Island, you look out at all these managed impoundments. It's just littered with waterfowl. You see a lot of tundra swans, all kinds of species of waterfowl, just packed with wildlife, especially during the wintertime.
1: Brian, hold that thought. Brian Burns, director of the Outer Banks Forever. The National Park Foundation has hit a grand slam tonight. Cape Hatteras National Seashore, Fort Raleigh National Historic Site, all part of the Outer Banks. We haven't even gotten to the Wright brothers changing the world with the first flight. We'll get to that. And how do you get there? Where do you stay? Do you go in the springtime or the wintertime, the summertime? We'll get to all of that. National Park Series continues. America at Night, back in a moment.
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1: All right, our guest tonight is Brian Burns, director of the Friends Group, Outer Banks Forever, Cape Hatteras, Fort Raleigh, and the Wright Brothers. Brian, we haven't even gotten to the Wright Brothers. Talk about Kitty Hawk, North Carolina. I didn't know that was a national park, but it is. Tell me about it. Why did the Wright Brothers pick that spot? What was so special about that spot?
2: Yeah, there were very specific reasons. One, it had consistent winds. That was the biggest factor that the Wright Brothers needed to be able to launch their aircraft, was a good headwind, and it was consistent. And anybody who's been in the Outer Banks knows it never stops blowing here. It is always windy. Number two, they really didn't want anybody knowing what they were doing. They wanted to keep this in secrecy. So they wanted a place that was relatively remote. And if you look back to 1900, when they first came to the Outer Banks, it was remote. They took a rail, then they had to get on a ship and come across the Sound and get onto the Outer Banks. It took quite a bit of work and time to get here to the Outer Banks. So they wanted to do this in secrecy. The third thing is they needed some type of labor force to help them. And the Outer Banks had these life-saving stations. So, you know, when we think of the Outer Banks, it's also known as the graveyard of the Atlantic. This is where over time, over 5,000 ships have wrecked and sunk. And there were 29 life-saving stations that were established on the Outer Banks. That's 29 out of 300 up and down the coast of the United States to rescue these individuals. So they worked hard. They knew what it was like to work hard. So they came to the Outer Banks. Then there was no Kill Devil Hills. It was really Kitty Hawk. And they basically set up camp and built their, at first it was the kites, and then eventually with as it evolved into an airplane with an engine on it. So they picked it for very specific reasons. Hard workers, great wind, and nobody was here to report about it.
1: Once they had the flight, did they keep doing it? Did they go home and pack up? What happened after that first flight? Did they stay there for a while?
2: No, they had to go home because it was December 17th, 1903, and their father had wanted them home. They did four powered flights that day, and soon after they did head back home. But they had completed what they wanted to achieve at that point in time and set history. History's right there. And one of my favorite places to walk when I go to Wright Brothers, which is a lot, is the actual what we call the flight line, which is that path that between where they started and where the longest flight, which is 845 feet, where they came down and landed. And it is just fascinating to see that now and think about what that must have been like for the Wright brothers to see that from the air that long ago. So it's just, I think, a remarkable story of following the science and engineering and constantly learning, to constantly trying to accepting defeat as part of success. I think it's just a wonderful story that everybody should hear.
1: Well, that 12 seconds changed the world, right?
2: It did. You look at aviation, it has absolutely changed the world. What's interesting, there were other people working on powered flight, which is why they wanted to do it in secrecy. There was kind of this race at the time to see who could be the first. And the Wright brothers did it, and they did it right here on the Outer Banks.
1: Yeah, really interesting stuff. Tell me about this high school competition you had with this YouTube channel. Tell us about this.
2: See, this is probably one of the most favorite projects that we've been involved in. Within First Flight High School, there's a First Flight Academy. And starting about 2 years ago, they got an airplane, a kit. We call it experimental, but it's a real airplane. I mean, this is an airplane, as a pilot, I would love to get in and fly. It's a real deal. And they started building. They had mentors with them to help them build this airplane from basically sheet metal and learn how to rivet, learn how to work metal, engine components, avionics, you name it. So these students spent 2 years putting this airplane together. Over the winter, it was declared airworthy. And on April 14th, I was able to go to First Flight Airport, which is the airport at Wright Brothers, and watch the first airplane built at Wright Brothers since the Wright Brothers make its maiden voyage. And that was a really probably one of my favorite memories so far, is watching not only the airplane take off, but the pride in those students' eyes. And, you know, what's come out of that opportunity is many students not only going on to learn how to become a pilot, but learning on aircraft mechanics and how to work sheet metal and so many other skilled trades that they're able to learn about that'll carry them through life. And the pride in those students as they're lined up behind that airplane. We had a celebration in December 17th, which we do every year, and the pride in those students knowing what they accomplished, and it was a big deal. So that I was so proud of them for that. And people can go on to our Facebook or the YouTube channel and go under our website at obxforever.org. Check out our YouTube channel, and you can see all the different segments that we filmed to share that story of the building of that aircraft. And they're starting on aircraft number two. Its parts are being delivered right now, and this fall we'll start building the second one.
1: Now, is that part of your Friends organization? Do you guys help spearhead all that?
2: We're a partner. We don't spearhead it all. We actually cover all the filming and the documenting. And during the government shutdown, we paid for the rental of the building space that they had on site. So our role is just part of the overall piece of the puzzle. But there's a lot of big partners in that program. So it's just a phenomenal program, and we're just honored to be part of it.
1: As we said, you're the director of the Friends Group, Outer Banks Forever. Give us a sense of what the Friends Group is doing and wants to do and has plans to do.
2: Absolutely. We're only a six-year-old organization. We're pretty young as a nonprofit goes, but we've accomplished some really big projects. For example, down in Buxton at Cape Hatteras National Lighthouse, we were partnered with the Park Service, and we put a 1.2-mile pathway, about a $3.5 million project, that people come now and they can bike and they can hike. And we're in the process right now of getting ready to install a restroom facility, which seems like a restroom. Well, that's a big deal if you're on the beach. It also comes with a rinse station with hot water. It makes it more comfortable for families to enjoy the beach, to enjoy the lighthouse, enjoy the walk around. Thanks to our friends, including at the Outer Banks Visitors Bureau and the National Park Foundation, that helped fund this project. We're really excited to see this go on the ground, and we're going to be completing this sometime in October, and that's a big, big project for us right there. So we've had a kayak launch at Oregon Inlet that is really nice and very, very popular for people to use. It's at the fishing center. If anybody wants to go use it, it's a lot of fun. Put your kayak in there and have a great time with that. We're also working on another big project on Cape Hatteras at Body Island. Now, we have three lighthouses on the Outer Banks, and, of course, the Cape Hatteras is the tallest lighthouse in the United States. Then Body Island, I think, is just one of the most beautiful lighthouses. And then, of course, we've got the lighthouse in Ocracoke, which is the oldest lighthouse. At Body Island, there is a building at each one of these lighthouses called a double keeper's quarters. And all that is a house, the people that took care of the lighthouse, that's where they lived. Well, in January 2025, it had a fire. And fortunately, thanks to the quick action of the Nags Head Fire Department, they were able to put the fire out, but it still created a lot of damage. So we worked with the National Park Foundation, the Outer Banks Visitors Bureau, and Eastern National to fund almost $500,000 to restore this structure. We're almost halfway through restoration right now. Again, we're hoping to open it up later this September, October, and it's going to look better than ever. And help us tell the story of the lighthouse keepers and the importance of the lighthouses in helping ships navigate these treacherous waters off the coast.
1: Are the lighthouses still in use today, or are they not?
2: They do give out a light, but now ships today have modern navigation, GPS and whatnot, that they don't need it. But having those lighthouses there to tell that story, I think, is priceless. It's a challenge because anything in this type of saltwater environment basically melts. So maintenance it takes a lot of work and a lot of money to keep all these buildings and structures going and moving. But you can do a lighthouse tour of Body Island. You can get a $10 ticket that you do ahead of time, schedule your time, and do a walk up into the lighthouse. I've done it. It's phenomenal. Just to see the inner workings of these structures and how hard these people must have worked to keep these lighthouses going. Now, Cape Hatteras is currently shut down due to repairs, but when that opens back up, there'll be lighthouse climbing opportunities there as well.
1: I love me a good lighthouse. That's one of my most fun things to do is go and look at lighthouses and just imagine, right, all the history and the lighthouse keeper and the family and the responsibility. Yeah. And, oh, man, there's just a whole lot of there's a whole lot of history when it comes to lighthouses. I love all that stuff. All right. So is it better to go in the spring, summer, fall? What's the busy season? What's the best time to go? Give us a couple of helpful hints, Brian.
2: Anytime you can get here. And this is why I say that. January, February, March, it can be really quiet here. And even though I'm absolutely against cold, it does get cold here. And we're in northern North Carolina, after all, and I am completely against the cold. But I toughed it out this year, made it through. But, you know, the summer is the summer. It's hot. I call it severe clear all the time. It's sunny all the time. Not all the time, but it's sunny, especially from the Northeast. We're used to a lot of cloud cover. It's not here. It gets warm, but the ocean helps moderate that temperature, and there's always a wind blowing, so it's fairly comfortable. I love the fall. It's one of my favorite times on the Outer Banks. Spring, can't beat the spring here. And even up through December, there's always activities going on here on the Outer Banks, whether in town there's activities. We have a seafood festival in the fall. I love the fall time. It's very comfortable. Fishing can be pretty good. So it's just a great place to be, you know, to go visit the national parks during the summer. It gets crowded. You have to put up with the crowds and everybody wants to go there, but the shoulder, what we call the shoulder seasons of fall, early winter and spring are getting very busy here in the Outer Banks as people learn that that's a great time to find good deals on lodging. And there's still a lot of activities to do.
1: I love a good beach town in the wintertime. It's just, it's not very crowded. Cloudy skies, wind, the surf is rough. That's a great time to go. All right, last question for you, Brian Burns, director of the Friends Group, Outer Banks Forever. Do you know where Blackbeard's legendary treasure is? Have you found it? People come to the islands looking for us. Tell us about Blackbeard.
2: I can't comment on that.
1: What's the legend of Blackbeard when it comes to the Outer Banks?
2: You know, it's a fascinating story, though. He, you know, Edward Teach, I believe is his actual name, was pardoned. But the governor of Virginia was pretty mad. He was tired of the trouble that this troublemaker was doing. And they were down near Ocracoke, and they were all tucked in their boat. And basically, the governor sent troops down and took care of business. Basically, he was killed. Supposedly, he had 22 knife wounds, 5 bullets. Holes in them, and they decapitated him and put him on the bow of the boat. And that's the legend of Blackbeard. The treasure, I'm still looking, but haven't found it yet.
1: Hotels or bed and breakfasts or Airbnbs, what's your choice? What advice do you give us?
2: You know, it depends on the season, but you know, if you go in the shoulder seasons, it's a lot easier to find good deals on whether it's an Airbnb or a hotel. We have beautiful hotels. There's, you know, Airbnbs around. There's just plenty of opportunities for somebody to come down and stay in the Outer Banks. If you want to go during the peak season, which is your summer months, you're going to have to plan further out. But if you want to come down in the shoulder seasons, it's not near as busy, but it is busy. There's a lot going on. But I always encourage people to, you know, look ahead and plan ahead, and then book your room, come down and have the best time you'll ever imagine. That's one thing that strikes me about the Outer Banks. I talk to a lot of people, and what do you like about the Outer Banks? And the most common answer I get is, this is where my family has always come. We love it here. And they come over and over again. So it's so much of a heritage. And I meet many first timers that come to the Outer Banks as well. And they're basically shocked. You know, one of the things about the Outer Banks that's different from so many other beaches today is it's a very safe place to come and visit. You know, crime's very low. We have just a top-notch professional law enforcement force in our towns and our county that do a great job of making sure that this is in my opinion, everywhere I've been, it's the safest place I've ever been.
1: Brian Burns, director of the Friends Group, Outer Banks Forever. What's the website for people to join, sign up, find out more, Brian?
2: Absolutely. obxforever.org. So OBX is the short three-letter abbreviation for Outer Banks. So obxforever.org. So jump on our website. We have a free newsletter. Donate. Get involved. We have so much to do. You know, when we're dealing with national parks and this maritime environment that we're dealing with, we can't keep these buildings going using a bake sale. It takes real funding, and I'm so grateful to the donors that Outer Banks Forever has and all of our partners that we've had, that we've been able to raise good money and do great work, and we want to grow that and do more.
1: Brian Burns, director of Outer Banks Forever. Brian, thanks for a fascinating hour. I learned a whole bunch. I'll put it on my bucket list. When I'm out there, I'll knock on your door. Maybe we can go have some good seafood together. How about that?
2: That'd be great. And we'll go look for Blackbeard's treasure as well.
1: There you go. There you go. Brian Burns, director of the Outer Banks Forever. Thank you, sir. America at Night, back in a moment.
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0: Coming to you from the heart of the nation, this is America at Night with McGraw-Milhaven.
1: All right, straight ahead, we got open phones, some voicemails, text messages, all that straight ahead. Let me leave you with this little nugget of information. So we were talking about this hour about Kitty Hawk, North Carolina, and Orville and Wilbur Wright, who were bicycle mechanics, right? They owned a bike shop in Ohio, and they got this crazy idea that they could build a plane. And so they built the plane, and as you heard our guest say, right, found Kitty Hawk, North Carolina, and used it for the wind, and it was a out-of-the-way place so they could do it in secret and private. And in 1903, right, had a 12-second flight that changed the world. So we know the history of flight, right? And that was 1903. And what, 66 years later, in 1969, man landed on the moon. It took 66 years to go from 12 seconds in air to an American landing on the surface of the moon. Think about that for a second. Think about the technology leaps in 66 years. You go from 12 seconds to landing on the moon. It's pretty amazing stuff. But listen to this, and this has always fascinated me. Charles Lindbergh, right? In between 1903 and 1969, Charles Lindbergh, right, his historic flight over the Atlantic Ocean. Do you know that Charles Lindbergh knew both Orville and Wilbur Wright and Neil Armstrong? I think that's amazing. One, I mean, I'm sure other people knew, but the fact that the flight goes from 12 seconds to the moon in 66 years, and Orville, the man who invented it, and the man who landed on the moon, the same guy knew the man who invented it and the man who landed on the moon. That is an amazing story to me. That's what makes America great, among the million other things. But great little history trivia question for you. I got another trivia question for you that I found out today. Stumped everybody in the office. I'll get to that next hour, our open phones segment. 1-844-262-4729. Our executive director is Alex Hinton. Our engineer tonight is Richard Good. I'm McGraw-Milhaven, and this is America at Night on Westwood.
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21: 7 more hours of attacks. I'm Dave Anthony, Fox News. This is the U.S. military conducted hitting Iran again.
22: This was the fourth straight night of strikes. CENTCOM saying U.S. fighter aircraft, drones, and naval vessels launched precision munitions against Iranian missile and drone sites, naval capabilities, and coastal defense systems during the seven-hour wave to further degrade Iran's ability to threaten commercial shipping and civilian crews. Iran, meantime, retaliated against U.S. bases in Jordan, Kuwait, and Bahrain.
21: That's Fox's Madeline Rivera. President Trump warns Iran more attacks are coming, telling Fox.
23: Next week it gets really bad for them because next week comes the power plants. Next week comes the bridges.
21: Now, unless Iran agrees to negotiate on a nuclear deal, he says, and he vows they'll never get weapons. The U.S. also reimposed a blockade around Iran's ports, though Iran keeps insisting it'll control the Strait of Hormuz shipping. President Trump says the U.S. controls it. He dropped a plan, though, to impose a 20% security fee for ships passing through. An American scientist is being detained in China. And while we're just learning that, he's been held there for 18 months.
24: Boston-based Yulin Chen is a seismologist who tracks North Korean nuclear tests. His family and Massachusetts Senator Edward Markey say Chen has been wrongfully detained by China as a suspected spy. They've gone public because they see no sign the Chinese government is willing to let him go.
21: Fox's Jonathan Savage. ICE agents will not be making many traffic stops for now. Most of them are on hold. Following deadly shootings in Texas and Maine, they're under investigation. Border Czar Tom Holman tells Fox.
25: We'll let this play out where it is, but I think ICE is going to continue doing record arrests, record removals, and this is, I wouldn't even call it bumping the road. I mean, this is going to be a short-term review.
21: In both shootings, Homeland Security says the drivers killed used the vehicle as a weapon. 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
1: You would put a 20% fee on everything coming out of the Strait. That lasted about a day, and now he's changed his mind. I think it goes to show you that how frustrated he is with the Gulf not going in his way, and frustrated that he can't open up the Strait, and no one's really playing along with him, and Iran is not doing, he can't bully Iran into doing what he wants.

0: of questions about that. He says, I've decided to replace the 20% United States reimbursement fee with trade investment deals that the various Gulf states will be making into the United States. He said on social media, those investments will be massive, but at the same time, extraordinarily good for them and their future. I don't really know exactly what that means. It seems somewhat sort of not all well thought out, no real plan of attack, so on and so forth. But the idea of that toll on boats through the Strait of Hormuz, that was scrapped after, 24 hours. Phone numbers are as follows. 1-844-2-McGraw, 1-844-262-4729. Here's my trivia question for you. It's happened three times. I found out this trivia question today. I thought it was a good one. And I stumped almost everybody in the office. And when they found out the answer, they're like, ooh, that's a really good trivia question. Okay, so the trivia question is this. There's three movies, but we'll go with the first movie. The first movie to have one character played, but this is convoluted. Let me see if I can get this right. The first movie ever to have the same movie, one character in the movie portrayed by two actresses or actors, and both of those actors playing that same character in the same movie were nominated for an Academy Award. It's happened three times in the history of the Oscars. Two times very obscure movies that you might know, but I didn't know. But the first time it happened, it was a very well-known movie. A very well-known movie. One character is played by two actors or actresses, and both of those actors or actresses were nominated for an Academy Award. Matter of fact, I think one of them won one. If you don't get it, I will tell you at the bottom of the hour. Remind me to tell you at the bottom of the hour. You can text in 1-844-2-McGraw or give us a call if you think you know the answer. 1-844-262-4729. But that is a good trivia question. Let's go to Bill in Wyoming. Bill, thanks for holding on. Welcome to America at Night.
1: Sure, McGraw. I think that, most Americans are aware of the fact that we call the first 10 amendments to the Constitution the Bill of Rights because it supposedly enumerates our rights, okay?
0: Yes.
1: But there are several of them that most people couldn't name if their lives depended on it, is what they actually say. Or what they actually have to do. And the Seventh Amendment is one of those. The Seventh Amendment, I'll just real quickly read it. It's not very long. It says, in suits at common law, where the value in conspiracy or controversy, rather, shall exceed $20, the right of trial by jury shall be preserved, and no fact tried by a jury shall otherwise re-examined in any court of the United States than according to the rules of the common law.
0: Well, okay, basically the Seventh Amendment guarantees the right to a jury trial.
1: No, that's not it at all. It's not about criminal law. It's about civil law.
0: Okay, but it guarantees the right for a jury trial in federal civil cases.
1: Criminal law does not fall any longer under common law.
0: Okay. What's your point?
1: Okay, my point is that if we were to actually go back and since this particular amendment is still in force, even though it's largely ignored and obviously partially misunderstood, then basically what it would do, it would give the common man walking around on the street the ability to take little things in front of a court and get them decided by a jury and then actually have action taken on them versus basically just kind of getting screwed, quite frankly. Most small claims courts have a maximum of a couple of $1,000 and a minimum of a couple of $100. Okay. And that's not very, very much.

0: wiggle room for when you're trying to actually go into a court and get justice.
1: I'm lost, Bill. I don't understand what you want. What do you want? You want the Seventh Amendment to go away?
0: First of all, I want the common law to be restored because it's been overthrown in statute over and over and over again. Common law, understood very simply, is common sense. You don't have to know the law. If you're on a common law jury, you do not have to know statutory law to be able to make a decision in that case, because it's not based on statutory law. It's based on common law or common.
1: I thought common law was based on like medieval England or something.
0: Well, yeah, it's where it started. It started out before England was. I mean, it goes way back before England. But the bottom line is that's what our system of justice was originally based on. Now we've got things that are kind of messing things up. Like it used to be, if you were being tried for a criminal case, and it was a jury trial, that you had to have a unanimous guilty verdict of 12 jurors to be convicted. They've taken that and twisted it around now, so that if you don't get 12 people, then instead of calling that an acquittal, which is what it's always been until recently, now we're going to call that a mistrial, which means that now we can try you over and over and over again. Oh, the heck with double jeopardy. We've got multiple jeopardy here.
1: Bill, you're all worked up tonight. Holy mackerel. Calm down. Is this your biggest issue in America today, Bill?
0: If more people got what?
1: Is this your biggest issue that you face in America today?
0: No, just on this phone call.
1: Oh, okay. All right. I mean, you seem awful worked up about this. I mean, I haven't met too many people upset.
0: I always get worked up when my fellow Americans are ignorant as a stump.
1: Well, then you must be.
0: Possibly referred to, but they don't have any idea what it says or what.
1: All right, Bill, I appreciate your passion, however misguided as it is. Thanks for calling from Wyoming. Let's go to, we got Danny and Rolla calling in tonight. Danny, good evening. Welcome back to America at Night. Oh, all right. He's not there. All right. Let's do this. Let's get Danny. We'll get Danny on the line. We got some texts we want to come in. Let's see. We had some good ones here. I want to get to some of those while we're getting the more phone calls here. How often must you say sort of? It's annoying verbal tick as in, you know, and the worst of all, like, geez. Americans who can't speak without crutch words are still getting public speaking jobs. Unbelievable. That is from Chicago. This one's from 402 in Nebraska. Whatever happened to Theo Lewis Clark? Theo Lewis Clark's taking the summer off. So hopefully he'll be back in the fall. California checks in. Thank you to all at America at Night with McGraw-Milhaven for making the world a better place. Thank you, California. Another one in California. No Scott. Keep him off the air. From Mary in Modesto, California. Here's another one. Carol in Naperville, Illinois. A few weeks back, a caller asked you your top three books. One that you shared was The Tender Bar, written by your cousin about your family. I didn't read the book, but I love the movie about the bartender who becomes a father figure for his young nephew, J.R., who grows up in the 70s on Long Island and pursues his dream of becoming a writer. Was that 2021 film based on your cousin's book? Are you the young nephew in the story? Please tell us more. Inquiring minds want to know. Carol in Naperville, Illinois. The Tender Bar the movie was based on my cousin's book, The Tender Bar. My cousin is J.R. Moringer. He has gone on to write a number of wonderful books. That book, that movie, was based on his book. However, I'm trying to be as nice as possible. If you read the book and you watch the movie, you have to wonder if the person who made the movie read the book at all. They took some certain liberties with the book. And it's difficult to turn 300 pages, 350 pages into a two-hour movie. I understand that. And so they got, anyway, let me just say yes. But if you're interested in, if you like the movie, you will love the book 10 times more, because the book goes into, the book is what really happened. The movie has glimpses of kind of, right, every once in a while they might have caught lightning in a bottle and you're like, oh, and then it's fleeting and then it's, but yes, The Tender Bar is the story about my family. My cousin wrote it. It's his story, but my sisters are in it. My grandmother, grandpa's in it. Uncle Charlie played by Ben Affleck. That was my Uncle Charlie. It's JR's Uncle Charlie. He was my godfather. And matter of fact, last week, JR and I got together. The guy had the kids play together and had a great weekend together. And talked about all the old times. So, yes, to answer your question, The Tender Bar is the story of my family through the eyes of my cousin. Because if I were to write the book, not to say that everything in the book isn't true, because it is, but if I were to write a story of my childhood, it would be a very different story. Not to say it wouldn't be any less true. It's just his story he wanted to tell about his growing up. And it's a wonderful, wonderful, wonderful story. He did a tremendous job. He's a tremendous writer. I mean, tremendous writer. Arguably, I'm biased, but arguably one of the greatest writers of his generation. He has written some of the biggest books of his generation. I think it's safe to say he wrote the Andre Agassi book, Open. He ghost wrote Shoe Dog, the Phil Knight book, and he was the ghostwriter for Spare, the Prince Harry book. So I mean, the man's got a heck of a track record with writing stories. Very well respected, very well thought of. And yes, crazy as a loon is my cousin, but that's a whole other story. All right, hold that thought. America at Night, back in a moment.
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14: All right, we're still looking for an answer for that trivia question that I heard about earlier today. The first movie ever to have
15: And I'll give you a hint. Two actresses. They're actresses. Two actresses played the same character in the same movie. Both actresses were nominated for an Academy Award. It's happened three times. What's the first time it ever happened? We've got text messages. Somebody said Driving Miss Daisy. That's incorrect. Somebody said Forrest Gump. Good guess. That's incorrect. Somebody else texted in Robin Williams and Sally Fields. I think they're talking about, are they talking about Mrs. Doubtfire? I don't know any other movies that Robin Williams and Sally Field were in together, but that is incorrect as well. Give you a hint. It was, the movie is about 30 years old. It's about 30 years old, and there were actresses. Give me another hint. I'll give you the answer later on in the show. Danny and Rolla has been holding on. Danny, thanks for checking in on America at Night.
16: Hey, what's going on, bro?
15: How you doing, bud?
16: Not bad. Your guest in the first hour was talking about murder, and I don't think that ICE agents are just rolling up and inadvertently shooting people. If somebody runs from them, I mean, there was another case where an individual was pulled over, four people in the car. The guy ran into busy traffic for whatever reason, and unfortunately,
15: are you talking about today in Florida?
16: Yes, sir.
15: Yeah. But the one in Maine, I mean, there's still a lot we don't know. There's now the one in Maine, he was driving down the street and the car bumps him and he does a U-turn to sort of get out of the way or to sort of get away from the car. And then the unmarked ICE car bumps him again. So I don't know if this, and this guy was legally able to work here. He wasn't a target. He wasn't being investigated. He wasn't even the person they were going after. So there's a lot of questions as to why did you go after this guy? You weren't looking for this guy, and he was legal to here in the country. How did he end up dead?
16: Well, I don't disagree. You need to have more information, but, you know, it's kind of like we talked about last night. If somebody's coming up on you, well, there's a couple of things. One, you know, cliches become cliches for a reason. But if you see some middle-aged guy just walking up to your car, you're not going to freak out or, you know,
15: I am.
16: Most normal.
15: Sorry.
16: People, well,
15: you're telling me. We can agree to disagree. But if I'm sitting at a stoplight and there's a car that starts to bump me from behind or from the side.
16: Don't twist this into something else. I was talking about an individual walking up to your vehicle. And if he doesn't have a weapon drawn.
15: You're telling me that even if they came in with a squeegee wanting to clean my windows, I'm getting out of the way. Danny, we're going to have to disagree on this one. I got to go. I'm short on time. I got to go. America at Night, back in a moment.
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1: Somebody else texted in. Thelma and Louise. No, that is not correct. All right, I'll give you the answer here in a minute. But actually, more phone calls, more voicemails and text lines. Here's a good text from Alabama, the 205. Why are you such a phony? And I mean phony, period. Not just a fake conservative. Everyone knows you should be on a CNN or MSLSD, ideologically wise anyway, and fix that annoying voice. That is from the 205 in Alabama, who clearly does loves the show. John in St. Louis. How about Jordan Walker, first Cardinal to win the home run derby? I couldn't be happier for him right now. Yeah, how about that? Hey, McGraw, what do you think of crazy Candace Owens conspiracy theories about Charlie Kirk? You know, I don't know much about Candace Owen. I don't really understand Candace Owen. I know she's some type of internet sensation, something. I don't think anything. I don't think she's a serious voice to be acknowledged or referenced in any way, shape, or form. So I don't. Governor DeSantis can pardon Jim Daly. He just needs to learn. Oh, I read that last night. I'm sorry. Let's see here. All right. Let's go to the trivia question and we'll go to the voicemails. Okay. Trivia question I heard tonight was a good one. One movie, two actresses played the same character. Both actresses were nominated for an Academy Award. It's happened three times in the history of the Academy Awards. The movie, you're gonna kill yourself when I tell you. Well, you're gonna be angry with yourself. Titanic, 1997. Rose DeWitt Bucater. Kate Winslet played the young Rose. Gloria Stewart played the older Rose. And Kate Winslet actually won Best Actress. Kate Winslet was nominated for Best Actress. Gloria Stewart was nominated for Best Supporting Actress. She didn't win, but Kate Winslet, I believe, did win for the younger Rose. It happened that's the first time in 1997. It happened again 4 years later in 2001 when this movie Iris, starring Judi Dench and Kate Winslet, were both nominated for playing the same older, younger character named Iris. And then it happened in 2021, The Lost Daughter, Olivia Colman for the older Lita and Jesse Buckley for the younger Lita. So there you go. It's happened three times. But the first one was Titanic. Do you want to go back to Titanic? I watched that movie not too long ago. That's a great movie. Gets a little long in the chase scenes when they're in the boat and the boat's sinking. But outside of that, that is a great movie. All right, let's go get some voicemails here. We got Linda in Kalamazoo, Michigan. Hello, Linda.
2: 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And the information that I've been given is a station called KTRS in St. Louis. But when I tell my cell phone to go to that radio station during the hours that you say you are on live, apparently you don't stream live there. What radio station actually carries you from 9 to midnight Eastern time live when you are actually on the air?
1: Yeah, that's a good question, Linda. KTRS, actually, that's my home radio station here in St. Louis. That does not carry us live all 3 hours. That carries our second hour live and our third hour live, and then carries the first hour delayed later in the night. We have local programming that takes precedent, which is an outrage. No, I'm kidding. Linda, that's a good question. I don't know what to tell you. I don't know what to tell you. I would go to the website, Westwood One, and try and track it down from there. I don't know. 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If I knew, I would tell you, but it's hard for me to sort of gauge. I apologize, but thank you for keep on listening. And you can always download the podcast if you miss something. You can go to where all podcasts are found, and you can download it each and every night. Let's go to Jane. Jane, welcome to America at Night.
3: 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Have a blessed week.
1: Short and sweet. Thank you, Jane. Very nice of you to say. Appreciate it. William in Texas. Hello.
4: Just wanted to relate my radio memories. I remember when I was about 7 or 8, my grandpa gave me a little transistor radio. I used to listen to that radio at night, hidden under my pillow, and it opened up a whole new world for me. It was just incredible. All this stuff coming into my brain that I just, wow, this is unbelievable. I love it. And unfortunately, I probably didn't do well at school because I stayed up so late. But it was so much fun, and I have been a radio nut ever since. Love your show. And I just wondered, what was your first radio memory?
1: Oh, boy. Yeah, my first radio memory was going to sleep with my cousin in my grandfather's room, and he would listen to the baseball games. And we would fall asleep to the sounds of Lindsey Nelson, Bob Murphy, and Ralph Kiner. And that was magic to me. That was where I fell in love with radio. I also found myself, to be honest with you, I never, ever, ever thought I could be in radio. Never did I make that leap. I always loved radio, but I never said to myself, boy, I'd like to be in radio. I always thought to myself, it was too big of a dream. It was too insane of an idea. It's like saying to yourself, you know, I'd like to go have lunch on Mars today. How do I go about getting to have lunch on Mars today? Right? It was just so out of the realm of possibility that why even think of that? It's ridiculous. Because it would never happen. But yet I found myself throughout my life gravitating towards radio. I had college roommates and college friends who took radio and television in college classes, and I would go with them to the radio studio and just sit there in amazement and be like looking at the Mona Lisa. And I was like, I remember walking home thinking, boy, I would like to do that, but no, never thinking, hey, maybe I should change classes and take some radio and television classes, right? So when I got out of college, I found myself listening to radio and somehow being around radio. And then when I moved back to Omaha, I found myself renting a townhome right across the street from a radio station. And it was just sort of, I couldn't get out of it. And then eventually my college roommate, God love him, dropped me off one day and said, I've known you for 10 years. All you've done is listen to radio and talk about radio. The radio station's right there. Go get a job. And it was that, a couple other interesting things that happened along the way, but it was that kick in the pants that I walked over the radio station, and they hired me to start changing tapes at Saturday night for $6 an hour, and that's how it started. So yeah, I get it. And you know what they say about radio? A lot of people think radio's dead. A lot of people think radio's dying. They couldn't be further from the truth. Not only is radio not dying, not only have they tried to kill radio since they've invented it, with first you had AM, right? Then you had FM, and then you had 8-tracks, then you had cassettes, then you had DAT machines, then you had CDs, records, MTV, boom boxes, streaming, file sharing, right? Napster. They've tried to kill radio. You had mom and pop shops then sell out to the big conglomerates. You've had these companies declare bankruptcy. Now you've got Apple and Spotify and all these things and XM and you name it. They've got it and they've tried to destroy it. And guess what? They haven't been able to destroy it. Not only have they not been able to destroy it, but I would argue that radio or the spoken word format is having a renaissance like never before. What do you think podcasting is? Right? Everyone wants to be a radio host. And they can't be a radio host, so they're a podcaster. And God love them. Do it. Be a podcaster. Be a video radio guy on YouTube or whatever else. That's fantastic, right? I mean, people are starting to sort of realize that being a radio host is it's a great gig. But podcasting being what it is can never, ever, ever take the place of live radio. Can't do it. The interaction with the callers, the text messages, the spontaneous nature. Mark Simone, I was at this talkers convention the other day, a couple weeks ago, last week when I was off. Mark Simone's a famous radio talk show host in New York City. And he was winning an award, and he told a wonderful story. And the story he told was, he was on the air one day, and Meryl Streep was there with him. And he was interviewing Meryl Streep. And he had to go to a break, and he goes to a break. Hold that thought, Meryl Streep. We'll be back more with Meryl Streep. And then he goes into a live commercial. So he finishes the live commercial, and they go to a commercial break. And he turns, and Meryl Streep says to him, where's your script? And he says, what are you talking about? And she says, well, where's your script? We just had a conversation on the radio. I didn't see your script. I didn't see the questions you were asking. You went to a commercial. You read that commercial, but I didn't see you reading any script. Where is your script? And he says, I don't have a script. And she said, you've done that all off the top of your head? And he says, yeah, 4 hours a day. What are you talking about? And Meryl Streep, mind was blown. She says, because I know the words on the page. I can't come up with the words on the page. And his story meant to say that, you know, radio is a special, special talent. It really can't translate to anything else. But it is a unique and special talent. And when done right, not to say that I do it right, but when done right, there is nothing better than radio. Let's go to Eduardo. Speaking of live, Eduardo is in Tampa. Eduardo, you are on America at Night.
5: Yeah, I'm going to comment about these two recent ICE shootings. I watched the Spanish news at night, and it's been getting top billing. I think the administration needs to be a little bit more communicative about how they're doing these immigration things. In my thinking is that we should not be, you know, pursuing them. I mean, we get their license plate and then next day or whatever, later in the day, we arrest them if they have a criminal background. But I don't think we should get into this chasing them, you know, and grabbing onto the car door or anything like that, or opening fire. If anything, you could use your electric shock, you know, electric guns. But it's just giving bad PR to the administration. And I got to tell you, in a place like Texas, which has a lot of Mexicans, it just gives Tullerico, and then Maine was like a lead Republican. Now they're protesting outside Susan Collins' office. I mean, that's in play.
1: Well, Susan Collins is lobbying the administration to stop with the car stops. Look, innocent people who they weren't even targeting have been killed. Two people have been killed they weren't even targeting in the last week are now dead,
5: right?
1: Because ICE is a great police officer. Great police officer after great police officer will tell you, to be a great police officer, the whole idea of being a great police officer is to de-escalate the situation. And they're not de-escalating anything. They're increasing it. And so why are two innocent people... why are two innocent people who you weren't even targeting dead?
5: Right.
1: That doesn't make any sense. What is going on? And so there's a lot of questions. You know, this, to me, this is very different than what was happening in Minnesota. Those protesters, you know, you can argue one way or the other, but they were getting in the way. They were being rebel rousers. They were videoing right up to the guy's face. And, you know, it was a very volatile situation. But in these two instances, the one in Houston and the one in Maine, these two people were just driving to work, and they weren't even the target of ICE, and somehow they ended up dead. It's a terrible, terrible tragedy. Eduardo, good stuff. I got to go. Thanks for listening.
5: Thank you very much.
1: You got it. America at Night, back in a moment.
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1: All right, let's get sneak a couple more text messages in here. Let's go to Ronald is in Phoenix, Arizona. Ronald, hello.
24: I think you should do a section on the Communist Party in the United States because the Communist Party is going to take over. I think that's a good idea.
1: All right, the Communist Party. Is he referring to the Democrats or like the real Communist Party? Like there's a real Communist Party that calls themselves the Communists. I'm a little confused, but I'll take it under advisement. Joe in Connecticut, welcome to America at Night.
25: Good evening, Mr. McGraw. In regard to Mr. Trump's detractors, if you can't attack a man for not being perfect enough, attack him for being too perfect.
1: Okay. 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That's going to do it for us. Thanks for listening. Thanks for putting up with me, as always. Our executive director is Alex Hinton. Our engineer tonight is Richard Good. I'm McGraw-Milhaven, and this is America at Night on Westwood One.
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4: Hitting Iran a fifth straight day. I'm Dave Anthony, Fox News.
5: U.S. Central Command just announced that another round of U.S. strikes are currently taking place against Iranian targets.
4: Fox's Trey Yingst in Washington.
5: These are the first daytime strikes that we've seen since the ceasefire went into effect, an indication that indeed these strikes are escalating. When I spoke with President Trump yesterday at the White House, he told Fox News that a variety of strikes would take place this week and escalate next week. He said he is reserving the energy targets for later in this campaign, trying to put new pressure on the Iranian regime.
6: We're going to knock out all their power plants. We're going to knock out all their bridges unless they get to the table and negotiate.
4: This after the president reimposed a naval blockade around Iran's ports. Iran has also launched drone and missile attacks targeting Gulf countries with American military bases, Bahrain, Jordan, and Kuwait.
8: Iran says the resurgence in fighting has cost 30 lives there and wounded more than 260. The blockade is an attempt to weaken Iran economically, but President Trump has gone back on a threat to impose a 20% fee on all shipping in the Strait of Hormuz.
4: Fox's Jonathan Savage is being called a temporary pause. ICE agents will stop making most traffic stops after deadly shootings during immigration enforcement in Texas last week, then Maine on Monday. Border czar Tom Holman tells Fox those are being investigated.
9: Is there something that could have been done better? Is there any training that can be improved? Or is simply ICE doing their job and bad things happen when people don't comply with law enforcement officers?
4: Meaning we don't need to spring forward and fall back anymore.
27: The House passing the Sunshine Protection Act, which is a bill that would make daylight saving time permanent, and now heads to the Senate. And if passed, Americans would no longer have a chance to change their clocks twice a year, but it would also allow states to opt out.
4: That's Fox's Carly Shimkus. 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
1: 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We got a ton to get to, including the newest bad faith attack against those of us who want to repeal the income tax. But first, we have some breaking news that's going to impact all of our sleep schedules, perhaps. That's what's trending, brought to you by the Sunset Auto Family.
10: 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It's sort of breaking news.
1: It's, what do you mean it's sort of breaking news? It just happened. It just broke. And it has significant implications for those of us who actually live in Washington. I imagine there's some people who are outside of Washington, not impacted by daylight saving time the way that we are. But we might get permission to stop changing our clock twice a year after the House approved the Sunshine Protection Act in a vote of 308 to 117, sending this proposal now to the Senate. Now, Fox News at the top of the hour said the fate is unclear. And it's true, we're not entirely sure when they'll even take it up, let alone how they'll vote. But in the past, it did pass with unanimous consent. It just died in the House. So the thinking is, unless something dramatically has shifted, this is going to pass once it actually gets the vote. What this bill does is lock states that observe daylight saving time into the schedule that we're currently in. So right here, right now in Washington state, that means the time that's displayed on the clock right this moment, wherever it is you are, wherever it is you're listening, would remain in place throughout the year. So you would not have to go in November and then move the clock and then at the beginning of spring, move it again. You don't have to do that anymore. This is after back in 2019, we basically passed this same bill, but we wouldn't be able to do anything without congressional approval. Let me be very blunt on what this means. It sucks. It's awful. I hate it. I want permanent time. I don't want daylight saving time. You want to know why I don't like daylight saving time?
11: You mean you want standard time?
1: Standard, yes.
11: Why?
1: Because that is more in line with how we're supposed to sleep. That is our circadian. Now, I get why people like it when it is lighter later in the evening. I totally get that. It makes us feel like our days are long.
11: Especially here in the winter.
1: Totally get it. Totally get it. The problem, however, is that under this system, just keep in mind, November, December, January, it's going to be dark until like 9 a.m. Do you want that? Especially those of you who struggle to get up in the morning. Is that really what you want? Because your time getting into the office isn't going to shift. Now, what may end up shifting pretty dramatically are school start times, but probably not your work time. And one of the issues with this and why Tom Cotton, the senator from Arkansas, is an opponent of this is he doesn't want your kid having to walk to school or waiting at a bus stop to go to school in pitch black darkness at 8 a.m. or 7:30 a.m., depending on what the start time is. And that's a reasonable concern that they have. Now, someone's going to lose on this if you go to any of those and make it permanent, right? So in theory, if you go to permanent standard time, you're standing at the bus stop at maybe 4 o'clock. But the kids get out earlier. They're not necessarily walking home or taking the bus at 5 o'clock or 6 o'clock when it would be darker. The reality is our bodies, we wake

0: when it's lighter outside, it makes it more difficult for you to fall asleep at a reasonable time. It's sending mixed messages to your brain, which is why I hate daylight saving time as permanent. Go to standard time permanent. I'm in. Make that permanent. I'm all in. I'll handle it, because the reality is we need to go to bed when it's dark outside. And the later it is, the worse it's going to be for you, because in the morning, you're not going to want to wake up when it's still dark out. It's sending mixed messages to the body. I hate it. Make a note of that, Jackson, that I hate it.
1: Wait, so do you like this or do you hate it?
0: I hate it.
1: Oh, okay.
0: I hate it. I'm totally okay with not having to change the clocks. That's not my issue. My issue is when we're choosing to, it shouldn't be staying with daylight saving time. Come after November, after we make it permanent then I'm good.
1: Yeah, I mean, totally unpopular good. Opinion, I don't really mind changing once a year.
0: The truth is, do I mind that as if it's the end of the world? No. Is it a little annoying? I guess. Do I have my sleep generally locked in to the point where it doesn't really impact me either way? Generally speaking, yes. And with the amount of traveling I'm doing now, it's all a wash to me anyway, even if it did impact me. But this is no good. I don't like it. You make a note.
1: I already did.
0: Hey, where'd you put the note?
1: I typed it.
0: No, you didn't. I'm looking right at you. I can tell when you're typing something. You were going to have Duncan do it.
1: It's on file up here.
0: Yeah. What happens when you put things up here on file? What usually happens as a result of that?
1: They end up in spam or yeah.
0: Yeah. They get deleted immediately. You just put it into the delete box. They don't even get put into the spam box. They don't even make it.
1: Oh, whoops. I put that in the trash bin.
0: It's automatically into the trash bin. Am I nuts though? I feel like I'm making the better case for your health, for your wellness, for sleep in general. And I'd love to hear from people at 1-800-465-8770. Send us a text. I don't know where people stand on this. I think the majority of the people who take a position on this are taking a position on one thing more than the other, which is just not wanting to change your clock back and forth. I think the majority of people aren't thinking through the implications beyond, I don't like having to change my clock. That's my guess. But what do you think? I mean, do people actually want daylight saving time to be permanent, or do they just not want to change the clocks, regardless of what that means?
1: I think there's kind of two camps. I think it's mostly driven by people wanting it to be light out later. And then, like me, I love it when it's light out.
0: Do you like getting up in the morning when it's pitch black?
1: I'm willing to make that trade-off. I mean, do I like it? No, but I'm willing to make that trade-off.
0: So that you stay up later and then don't get a good night's sleep. Because that's what this means.
1: I mean, I don't... Shame on you. I'm a pretty good sleeper.
0: You're not. You're a lazy sleeper, you mean. What time do you get up? 8? Pathetic. That is pathetic. You're an adult. You're 30, almost. Wait, are you 30 now?
1: I'm 31.
0: 31. God, you're 31.
1: Yeah, it's depressing.
0: You look 43. You're an adult. Let's get up before 8 a.m. What are we doing over there? What time does your fiance get up?
1: Like around the same. Like, she gets up a little before I do.
0: A little. What is wrong? You two are.
1: But she works from home, so
0: yeah, it's another problem.
1: Yeah,
0: she brush her teeth in the morning at least.
1: She does. Yes.
0: Okay, that's good. 1-800-465-8770 if you want to weigh in. I'd love to get your take on this, because I genuinely don't know where the people stand. And if it turns out I'm on the wrong side of this, according to the audience, I'll maybe soften my tone publicly. But privately, I'll be calling you all dumb for taking a different position than I hold. Because there's only one correct position. What position is that? Mine.
1: Right.
0: Why? Because I'm
1: the
0: talk
1: host. Yeah.
0: Push the button.
2: What's trending? Let's get political.
0: The opponents of the initiative to repeal the income tax, they officially started their campaign today. And it's kind of interesting to see where this all goes, because on the one hand, this might be all that matters. On the other hand, in theory, the Supreme Court will have a say. The vote to repeal is going to take place before we get a decision from the Supreme Court. So whatever happens, I suppose, if we were, God forbid, to lose this, the court could come in and save the day. Although, let's be honest, let's not hold our breath on that. But we're starting to hear the talking points coming from Bob Ferguson.

0: and his union-backed supporters on why we need to keep this particular income tax. He spoke at a rally.
1: It's essentially a choice between moving our state forward by making life more affordable for Washingtonians and giving 138,000 business owners a tax break, or going backwards, rolling back tax breaks for small businesses and seeing costs go up for Washingtonians. It's a choice between investing in our kids' education, and it's great to see some kids here today, by the way. It's a choice between investing in our kids' education and childcare access and affordability, or going backwards with cuts to education and limiting access to childcare. In short, it's a choice between the future and the past.
0: None of what he just said is true. None of what he just said is true. We have had record revenue. Record revenue. And yet, what is the reality? They have record high deficits. Is that because of a lack of income tax, or is it because of a lack of control on spending? And what they're doing here is they tied a small amount of the income tax in their budget. Strategically, they decided to do this to push this towards education so that when Brian Haywood and others started to push back against the income tax and move forward with the repeal, they would have a talking point that they could put in their commercials. Saying, oh, all we're doing is going after the wealthy so that they can pay their fair share. And if we don't, no educational institution is going to be able to survive this. All public schools will implode. That's what they're doing here. It's just disgusting. It is so disgusting. And he pretends, as Democrats are starting to again, after they got caught multiple times saying they intend to bring the income tax statewide for everybody, like, no, this is only for millionaires.
1: I think $1 million is the right amount for where this tax applies.
0: Why?
1: Income on $1 million.
0: Why? Why $1 million? I'm curious. What is it about $1 million? Because in California, they're doing a billionaire tax. And by the way, that is already a disaster that have chased billionaires out. But why is it that I believe a millionaire? It's not like $1 million in Seattle in particular is the same in, say, Kelso, where the millionaires aren't. Why is it that why not 1.5 million or 2 million or 3 million? What is it about a million?
2: I don't know. You just got to go with your gut sometimes.
0: Yeah, it's my gut.
1: Does not apply to your property, $1 million. That goes up a little bit each year based on inflation. I've made it clear I would veto any legislation that tried to lower that amount. And I'm just reaffirming that once again today.
0: Thank you so much for reaffirming that. Can you clarify what your position was on tax hikes a couple years ago or two legislative sessions ago? Can you remind me what that was?
2: He said he wouldn't raise taxes.
0: What did he end up doing?
2: Passing historically high tax rate hikes.
0: Okay. Sure. Let the record show that as well. And remind me, by the way, also on a wealth tax. What was his original position?
2: He was opposed to it.
0: Okay. What did he end up doing?
2: Supporting it.
0: And then now backing it against a recall. So please spare me this nonsense that somehow he swear I will never do that. Well, why didn't you write that into the legislation? Which, by the way, they could have added it into the legislation and then just changed it at some point in the future, which would have taken away one of our talking points, because then we would have to say, oh, no, their intention is to change it. Their intention is to amend the legislation in the future. They couldn't even do that because they know they want to expand this. They know they want to expand this. I got a hold of some polling. I'll have an exclusive report out tomorrow on this very issue, and it's from a major pollster that is considered the most accurate in the country. And they show the income tax is very much underwater, as is Bob Ferguson on it, and that no one believes that this is only going to stay with millionaires. And that's the smartest thing any voter has ever said in this state and has been consistent across the board. This is regardless of whether or not they're Democrats or Republicans. They know it's not going to stay with the millionaires. And then he had the gall to say that business owners will somehow benefit from this, which is odd because they're fleeing the state.
1: Most small businesses, they won't pay the B&O tax at all because of the revenue from the millionaires tax. Our K-12 education system will see massive investments to keep our classes small and provide opportunities for young people all across our state. Nearly 500 100,000 families in Washington State will receive a working families tax credit. 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If you're watching this press conference right now, you will benefit from this.
0: No. You know what would benefit to the tune of like $300, for example? What could they do? Just put a pause on something that could generate that kind of savings. Any idea what they could pause? Say it's the Climate Commitment Act.
2: The Climate Commitment Act.
0: Oh, my God. Yeah, I'm so glad you had that top of mind. Thank you for that reminder. This is just so disgusting. And Brian Haywood, he's calling it out to Cuomo.
3: I don't think it's great to go and just let everything go to hell and then go, maybe we can fix it out of the ashes. They've been spending like drunken sailors for the last 40 years.
0: You know, we don't always have to attack the sailors, by the way. I'm just saying.
2: Well, in the case of Joe Fitzgibbon, that's probably literally true.
0: Well, they're spending like drunken Democrat lawmakers. They're spending like drunken majority leaders. That's the line that he should use. Do sailors spend a lot of money while drunk?
2: I guess so.
0: Is it not just on booze or is it on something else?
2: Probably mostly on booze.
0: Okay, that's fair.
3: We have this huge deficit. They're spending money that they don't even have yet. Yep. It's not about rich guys. This is about unlocking the gate so they can tax everybody, so they can tax the pensions. Not one of them believes that this tax is going to stay at the $1 million level. And it's not a millionaire's tax. It's a tax on everybody. Yep. They just gave a deduction for now.
0: He's 100% correct. And again, thankfully, most people are understanding that. How long that lasts, I don't know, because the union dollars are backing this and they are pouring money into this campaign. They are pouring money to defeat this. Ask yourself why they would be pouring money into trying to keep an income tax if you thought it was truly about just keeping it on the millionaires. Walking out of a bar, I guess Cuomo maybe caught Joe Fitzgibbon, the majority leader. Is that,
2: He's with a bunch of sailors.
0: I was talking to them. Yeah.
4: If you keep all the tax cuts and you don't apply the new tax to millionaire income, there's no way to balance the budget without really devastating cuts.
0: I hate this lie, and I hate Cuomo for just putting it out there uncritically. Yeah, they had other people talking, and they had Brian Haywood, but that is such a disingenuous claim. It's like, hey, as we're coming up with our budget, let's specifically tie some of the income tax in the first year or two to all these things so we have a little bit of a strategic talking point that we could use. And Haywood's team put out a statement about an hour or so ago. He'll be on the show tomorrow saying none of this is true. All it would mean is that the income tax is repealed. That's it. It doesn't take away funding for anything. It takes away funding from nothing. It just says we're no longer going to rely on this income tax for out of control spending. Ugh. But again, Fitzgibbon says there's no plans to lower the income tax threshold.
5: Is that the plan?
4: No, there's not support in the legislature. There's not support from the governor. Uh-huh. There's not support in the public to apply this tax to people who make less than $1 million.
0: There's not support in the public for this tax period. I haven't seen a single poll that suggests that this is a popular idea. Not a single poll. Could someone find that poll for me? I'd love to see it. I'm sure they'll put out language in one of these questions that is intended to get people to say they support it. But even in the polling that I've seen, again, we'll have the exclusive details tomorrow. They use the very specific talking point from the left about how this will never, ever, ever go beyond the millionaires. And it is still rejected.
4: Per year. I think that it's a testament to how much interest there is in the topic that they got that many signatures.
0: Oh, yeah. Thanks. He's talking about the initiative that raised a ton of signatures.
2: It's just interest. It's not outrage.
0: No one was passionate about it. They were interested in it. Now, at the same time, we got this Wall Street Journal op-ed from Howard Schultz, of course, the former Starbucks CEO who fled Washington State made the announcement that he's fleeing the day that the income tax passed. And he built his argument around, in this Wall Street Journal editorial or op-ed, he built his argument around why this is such a bad decision, focusing solely on the impact this is going to have on business. And he argues in this piece that taxing and this sort of neglect-based economic stagnation is not a good recipe for success in this state. He talked about this rocket startup in Kent called Stoke Space. It's about 2 miles from the Starbucks roasting plant that they have back there. And he said it's a test of whether Washington still knows how to grow anything other than a tax. He pointed to a state that once said, come join us in Washington State, build your businesses here and help build our economy. But over the last few years, he says Washington used to be a favored destination for entrepreneurs because state leaders understood the vital role businesses play in creating jobs and instating a tax base that enables government to operate. But he said that reputation is completely gone now. It's done. He said corporate leaders and small entrepreneurs are concerned about the anti-business statements and tax proposals of Seattle's inept new mayor, socialist Katie Wilson. He said the state's economic drift is directly tied to an education system that doesn't produce workers for the industries that we claim to actually want. He writes, the state's education system is failing to deliver graduates ready to work in the manufacturing, aerospace, and technology businesses that will help reindustrialize the United States. It requires a fairer tax system that doesn't penalize entrepreneurs while handing out benefits to big tech. It's a really well-written piece that someone else probably wrote for him and he put his name on, but it's bringing attention to this. And again, Howard Schultz, not a conservative. He's a wealthy dude, no doubt. But he has no, what's the skin in the game for Howard Schultz at this point? He's not a resident. This does not impact him whatsoever. He's doing it because he understands the dangers of this tax. 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When we come back, CNBC gets mocked relentlessly for a top 10 worst places to live list. Plus, the imbeciles in the Democratic Party are inviting socialists to destroy them and this country. We'll try to figure out what it is they're doing exactly. 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

0: really do appreciate it. Everyone is making fun of this really dumb CNBC report. I shouldn't say everyone. Bob Ferguson is celebrating it, weirdly. But it's not great. They put out various quality of life rankings and states that are the best and worst to live in or do business in. And people notice on this list of places that are the worst of the worst to live, some weird coincidences on what's on the top 10 list. Number one, the worst state to live in, according to CNBC, the worst state is Tennessee, followed by Texas. Now, just off the top there, it seems to me that they're all states that people from blue states are fleeing to. In fact, the top 10 are all red states. All of them. Somehow, California and New York and Washington, which have the highest taxes in the country, insane cost of living, progressive policies that have destroyed communities, none of them made the top 10 list. Isn't that weird? How's that happen? Oh, intentionally. Not one blue state cracked the top 10, really? And we're supposed to look at this and think that this is a real and serious report?
1: If you were going to pick red states, why would you pick ones that are like so obviously not awful? Like Tennessee, like everyone that goes... Like
0: literally everyone is going to Tennessee!
1: Everyone is like, oh, Nashville's amazing. And
0: there's not a single person who's ever said anything bad about Tennessee.
1: Yeah.
0: The only thing that you can say about Texas is it's hot, I guess.
1: Yeah.
0: Oh, hey.
1: There's parts of it that are kind of not.
0: But that's every state, yeah. I'm sure. Although, weirdly, probably not Tennessee. Not to that level, at least.
1: Yeah, Tennessee's beautiful, too.
0: I mean, they have Utah on the list. Utah? Seriously? This is not serious. This is not a serious ranking of livability. And the way that they get to this place is they will weigh certain like characteristics, including... They'll weigh higher your access to getting like an abortion, for example, as a way to make it so that none of the blue states end up getting into the top 10. This is such a scam. It is such a scam. And it's funny because I did see a bunch of people from Tennessee saying this study is 100% correct. Please believe this. Tennessee is the worst place in the history of the world. You definitely shouldn't move here. Please don't move here. That's what people are saying. It just, and it's funny. So Utah, for example, was ranked sixth worst, and they have it there because of a $7.25 minimum wage. Okay, but what's the cost of living in Utah? The cost of living is way better in Utah than it is in, say, Washington or California. It's just, it's so dumb. It is so dumb. And yet, at the same time, a separate weird brag coming from CNBC was the top states for business. And this study or this report from CNBC, I looked it up. I think it came out on either July 1st or 2nd. It was right before the holiday. And so Bob Ferguson, he just happened to tweet about this yesterday afternoon or yesterday morning. And he said, Washington State has moved up several spots in CNBC's ranking for top states for business, landing at number 11. Now, it previously was at, I believe it was number 16, something like that. And so it moved up, and that's awesome. Cool. Except, you know what they didn't take into account? The income tax that just passed. That wasn't part of this study. And then you know what else it did take into account? And the reason why we landed as high as we did on this list was because of the tech and innovation sectors, as they were. We're number four. And that's driven by the very companies that are villainized by the left and are starting to move their businesses out of the state. And I like to say we're number five in state economy. You can tell they're not looking at current numbers because our economy right now is doing worse than the national average. Our unemployment number is about a point higher than the national average. And again, that's driven in large part to all of the changes to tech. But the reason why, if you're looking at sector growth or sector spending in Washington from tech, and you're weighing technology industry higher than everything else, what are we spending a whole bunch of money for in the tech sector? What's the one thing we're doing.
1: AI.
0: Which is funny because what's the one thing they're trying to ban being created in Washington?
1: AI data centers.
0: Yeah, data centers that fuel the very thing that they're now using to claim that our economy is strong. It's quite remarkable. And he's getting, Bob Ferguson is just getting demolished on X. I liked, it was Jesse Proudman from Venice.ai who's been on the show before. He said, we're number 11 for top states for business, number one for chutzpah, coming from Bob Ferguson. I guess if you're Bob Ferguson, you're going to jump on this because you want to downplay any of the issues. But this is not good news. And for those of you who think this is just hitting maybe Washington, well, go down south. Go to Oregon. Because they just had a report out. We've got it up at SeattleRed.com. That the Bureau of Labor Statistics counted 1,700 more business closures than openings in 2024. That's the last full year of data that they have. So we don't know what happened in 2025, but just doing a quick bit of research, it didn't get seemingly better in 2025, and there's no reason to believe that in 2026 they're closing that gap. But they said that margin ended up settling at 1,700, but at one point it was at 6,000 through the first three quarters of 2025. So it's going, again, I don't know the Q4 of 2025 yet. Maybe it'll turn things around, but my guess is it's not going to be able to close that gap. They might start to reverse, at least in severity and speed of the closures, or speed of the openings, I suppose. But they say they haven't seen this kind of shortfall since the Great Recession. And they were doing fairly well for a bit in Oregon. And then boom, it just implodes. And a lot of that is because, and it's all tied together. Job growth slowed. Unemployment goes up. Employer hiring activity weakened, according to an analyst that was quoted by the Oregonian from the Oregon Employment Department, who said those signs of cooling labor demand and the economic uncertainty may have made new businesses more hesitant to enter the market. And this is looking at businesses across the board, large, small, midsize. So that's obviously really bad news. It's so odd how things aren't really working so well in the blue states that everyone has celebrated as these progressive utopias. Turns out it's not really a utopia. Isn't that weird? Anyway, Bob Ferguson, was this at his press conference today?
1: No, it was just like some Twitter video he released.
0: Oh, he puts out this video celebrating the rankings from CNBC?
2: CNBC does an annual ranking of the best or worst states to do business in the United States. Last year, my first year as governor, we ranked 14th. The rankings just came out. We moved up three spots to number 11. So we're making progress on our path to make Washington the absolute best state to do business. Next year, we're going to crack that top 10.
0: No, you're not. No, you're not. There is 0% chance, unless not only do we defeat the income tax, but we undo a lot of the tax increases, including the B&O tax, which went up this last year because of Bob Ferguson. Just the gall, the absolute gall. And this is why I'm critical of local media. Where is the media calling this out? Because I guarantee you they're going to do some puff piece. Probably King 5 has already done it. On how we're inching closer to the top 10. We're so close without giving an honest take on this. Like, what is wrong with these people? Ugh. I mean, otherwise, though, it's an honor to be in. It's not even top 10, by the way. It's top 11. Couldn't even get into the top 10.
1: It's like you're the honorable mention to the top 10.
0: Ugh. Well, I mean, everyone's an honorable mention at that point. There's 40 states that are honorable mentions, plus D.C., it's either top, no one does a top 11 list. No one even really thinks about the top 10, especially when we're only talking about 50 or 51 if you include DC, right? Don't you want to be in the top 5, not the top 10?
1: It still sounds good, though.
0: Not when you say it's out of only 50.
1: I mean, it's still pretty good. I mean,
0: you're easily impressed, though. That's a you issue. Like, ooh, we got top 11. Hey, you know what restaurant we should go to tonight? I heard it's the 10 best. What about the other 9? Still 10. It's in the top 10.
1: Well, I'm just saying that's a solid position to be in.
0: It's the weakest of the best. That's what you're saying. And in this case, they didn't even make the top 10. Ugh. I hate this. But hey, if that's all he has to brag about, that's all he has to brag about. What are we supposed to do? He can't make things up. He's got to work with what he's given. And I guess he's going to, hey, any kind of increase. And of course, the idea that even 1 year in office did anything to change the business environment is just kind of laughable on its face. And again, if you look at the study, they're not pointing to anything as a policy that is responsible for this. They're talking about the industries. There's no one with a straight face who could come out and claim that Washington has been doing what it can to embrace the tech sector. What have they done to embrace the tech sector? To embrace. I know what they've done to demonize big tech. But what have they done to embrace it?
3: Well, we got Amazon and Microsoft.
0: Yeah, they've been here for a long time already. So what are you doing to make the tech sector even stronger? And of course, this highlights a huge vulnerability with our economy, as we're seeing right now. We don't have a diverse and healthy bunch of industries that we can lean on, right? We used to. What were the four biggest? We had agriculture, we had healthcare, we had aerospace and tech. Those were the big four, right? I do top four, I don't do top five. Also, because I can't remember what the fifth one was. So that's our top four. Ag is not doing good because of a whole bunch of policy changes. Aerospace isn't doing what it once did. Now, good news in Everett, we got, what was it, the 737
1: Max.
0: Okay, great. I'm glad that. But let's be clear, Boeing has pulled a lot of the production and work from Washington State and gone elsewhere. So that's not what it once was. And of course, last year and the year before that, they were spending most of the year figuring out how they're going to navigate all the controversies because of the little door on the plane that was all like, peace out, I don't want to be on you anymore, and just imploded. So that's not good. Healthcare is in the toilet right now as an industry. And you have tech. Tech is spending a whole lot of money because of AI. But what's happening here? Again, remind me.
1: Data center moratoriums.
0: Okay. In the biggest parts of the city. Okay. That could bring, you know, hundreds of millions of dollars, if not billions of dollars, into that city just in spending. Varney and Company, it was either this morning, maybe it was yesterday morning, Stuart was asking about some data project or data center project. I believe it was in Texas. And he heard the figure of how much money they were spending just on this one data center, and you could see his head kind of do a, wait, what, say that again? He goes, how much was it? It was like $400 million on one data center. That wasn't even that large that they were spending. And we're just saying, we need a year to come up with different rules, which is going to get extended into 2 years.
1: Well, you know, the electricity costs. And
0: it's so expensive. Yeah. Let them pay for
1: the water.
0: That water claim is just bogus, by the way. It's just completely bogus. And the people on the left who talk about water, I love it. You all are forcing people away from plastic bags so that you can use paper bags, correct? Water and paper bag use to make the paper bags, you are wasting a ton of water. Like a ton of water. It is so bad for the environment when you're just judging it by water. And I'm not a fan of plastics, by the way. I'm a conspiracy theorist on all the microplastic stuff. I don't want any plastic anywhere near me. But the paper bags, we're doing it for the environment. Yet you're killing the environment with the amount of water.
1: None of it's about efficacy. It's just about being able to pat themselves on the back.
0: 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We come back, the DSA takeover of the Democrats. 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We're going to do X's and O's.
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0: Welcome back to the Jason Rand Show. Thank you so much for tuning in. Just a quick note, I will be on CNN on Thursday and Friday of this week. Then I've got a mini vacation. I'll be in the homeland for the week, and then I'm back before going back to New York. I'm traveling so much. And I was telling Jackson during the break, I just officially qualified for platinum on Delta, which makes it so that the chance of an upgrade is, it's not guaranteed, but it's very, very high, unless the plane is already completely oversold or something. And you get a bunch of extra miles per dollar spent. And I'm pretty sure I've only spent maybe $500 on flights this year when I've gone to like Vegas and Austin. Outside of that, I don't pay for any of it. And so I'm getting all the miles. And it feels good to know I don't have to do anything now to get upgraded. Whereas Jackson struggles when he books his crappy Spirit Airlines flight.
1: I would never fly Spirit.
0: He gets so offended when I say that.
1: Wait, didn't they go out of business?
0: Are they officially out?
1: Oh,
0: out?
1: I don't know. Like,
0: yes, I think they did, but I think they're still operating, right? Are they completely done? I don't know. I've never taken Spirit Airlines. And you know what's kind of funny in all of this? I'm assuming it's as bad as we think it is because the branding for Spirit is so in the toilet. What if it's not that bad? Like, I will not take Southwest. We don't have a bunch of Southwest flights out of SeaTac that I know of, at least not to the places I go, or they never show up when I'm doing like Google flight searches or anything, and I'm very loyal to Delta. But I choose not to go on Southwest because of the branding, and I remember their flight attendants wore shorts back in the day. Why would I do that? That's not professional. You're an adult. You should not wear shorts. This is not the beach. You're at work. What would happen if you wore shorts in this building?
1: I wouldn't make it out alive.
0: No, there would be an instant, what is it, a caning? What do they do with when you steal in Indonesia? This selfie stick in here? You see the girth on this? This is going to hurt. I'm going to pummel you if you were ever to do that. I watched the World Cup today. It felt good to have a World Cup game at noon today because I was exceptionally busy and now I had to make myself even fall further behind because of the game. Why can't they? I get that they're doing it for a global audience. It was Spain versus France. And in a weird way, I went into this match saying to myself, this is going to look like a final because the two best teams, arguably, were Spain and France. But everyone, and I mean everyone, thought France was going to not just advance, but they were going to win the World Cup. They had like a next level team this year.
1: Reigning champs.
0: Too. Yeah. But they were like, it's hard to build that kind of momentum 4 years after a win. Way more difficult than, say, the Seahawks year after winning the Super Bowl, trying to keep momentum. It's much more difficult. Everyone thought they were going to, not even thought, everyone knew they were going to win. They ended up playing like garbage and they lost 2-0 to Spain. And now they're thinking Spain is going to be the odds-on favorite for the World Cup. But they're going to have to face either Argentina and Messi or Harry Kane in England. What's my team?
1: England.
0: Well, U.S., but the remaining, well, yeah, it's England. Did you see Erling Haaland? I love that this country fell in love with Erling Haaland.
1: The whole world did.
0: The whole world. But I think probably, I mean, Europe knows who Erling Haaland is. For those of you who haven't been following, he is the star striker for the Norwegian team. He's also the star striker for my favorite team, which from the EPL, which is Man City. And so I've known him for a long time. This guy is like supernatural at what he does. He's a forward. He's the best of the best.
1: He looks like Thor.
0: He literally looks like Thor. He's 6'4", 6'5", perfect shape. He only eats grass-fed meat and raw milk. He's all in on the
1: long flowing blonde
0: stuff.
1: Hair.
0: He wears red light glasses like I do. Like, this guy is next level. And he fell in love with the country. And he ended up going to this random shop in Dallas that I imagine people passed many, many, many times who lived there and never went in. That store is now overwhelmed with customers because he bought a stuffed raccoon with an empty bourbon bottle. And he bought some other one that was like that too. And they're now sold out of it. And it's like a $750 piece. He was seen getting either on, I think he was getting off a plane in Norway with it in his hand. And everyone, have you seen this photo? It is so funny. And he's going to name it. He took to social media so he can name this little raccoon. And there were a few names. The one that I went with was arguably the lazy choice, if I'm being totally honest, of all the ones that they had. But I went with Tex because it looks like a Tex, doesn't it? And yeah. It's from, don't just give me that.
1: Yeah.
0: It's what it looks like. He already took it down because it was 24 hours. But this photo is amazing. And I kind of want one. But also, isn't that creepy? It's a dead animal. It's a taxidermed? Is that how you say it?
1: Taxidermy.
0: I know taxidermy, but what if it's already gone through the taxidermy, what do you call it?
1: I don't know.
0: Is it taxidermed? It's stuffed, I'm assuming. But isn't that weird? But also, like, I get it. But is it worse? It seems more, I don't know, eco-friendly than getting a stuffed animal. Right?
1: We'll just kill them. It's better for the environment.
0: No, it died of natural causes. You think they killed it for this?
1: I don't know. It's Texas.
0: There's no way that they're killing these animals for the purpose of turning them into taxidermed art. Right? Is that what they do? I guess I never thought of it. I always just assumed it died of natural causes.
1: I mean, there's coonskin caps. Presumably they're not finding all those dead of natural causes.
0: You think they kill them just for the... Oh, I hope that's not what they do. Well, never mind. This just took a turn for the worse. Damn you, Erling Haaland. Why would you do that to this poor, adorable... Did it give its consent? Did it even want to become a taxidermed animal? It's a Jason Rancho.
12: 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Playdates, checkups, groceries, laundry, diapers, work, carpool schedules, picture day, swim team, did we mention diapers, birthday parties, meal prep, lost permission slips, dentist appointments, and the dog that still needs to be walked. So it's easy to make a mistake. Oh, I forgot birthday candles. Sit tight, hon, I'll be right back. We say we'd never put our kids in danger by leaving them in the car alone. Oh, wait, since when are candles not on the baking aisle? But never happens. And temperatures as low as 60 degrees can be deadly for children left behind. So always bring them with you, and every time you park the car...
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14: The U.S. military is striking Iran again. I'm Dave Anthony, Fox News. It's the fifth straight day of attacks. It started about 2 hours ago.
15: They'll continue until I say it's enough. I mean, they'll continue. They've been... the word the military likes to use is degrade. They've been degraded.
14: And President Trump also tells Fox the attacks will ramp up next week, threatening to blow up Iran's power plants and bridges unless they return to nuclear negotiations. A U.S. Navy blockade around Iran's ports is back in place as both countries vie for control of shipping through the Strait of Hormuz, and Iran keeps launching missiles and drones at other Gulf countries.
16: CENTCOM Commander Admiral Brad Cooper gave a number we haven't heard yet. Nearly a dozen civilian crew members killed, missing, or injured by the Iranian strikes. And he added, U.S. forces are holding Iran accountable for unwarranted aggression that continues to endanger innocent lives. Iran has insisted they are not firing at their neighbors, but firing at U.S. targets in those countries.
14: Fox's Mike Tobin in Tel Aviv. The Coast Guard keeps searching for three people still missing in the San Francisco Bay the morning after a pontoon boat capsized and sank.
17: The reports we've had from witnesses is that there was rough seas, and apparently the vessel began to take on water and was turned over in the bay.
14: San Francisco Fire Chief Dean Crispin, 17 people were rescued, but one later died. Acting Attorney General Todd Blanche goes to the Senate next hour for a confirmation hearing that could get testy.
18: Todd Blanche is expected to face some tough questions, and not just from Democrats, but potentially Republicans, too. North Carolina Republican Senator Tom Tillis had said last month a proposed DOJ fund to pay those who claimed the government was once weaponized against them might mean a no vote for Blanche from him if January 6th rioters would have qualified. The weaponization fund is no longer being proposed, and Tillis has since said he's in a good place with Blanche.
14: Fox's Jessica Rosenthal. There's also a confirmation hearing next hour for Jay Clayton, the Director of National Intelligence nominee. 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
0: National firms are an interesting phenomena, if you will, because I hear from clients that tried them initially, and they tell me these stories that are just really hard to believe, Jason. 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
0: I really believe part of it is.
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14: I'm Bill Hemmer, and this is the Fox News Rundown.
3: Wednesday, July 15th, 2026. I'm Alex Hogan. Americans typically vote with their pocketbook, but this time around, will foreign matters matter more this election year?
4: I think while Americans are always wary of overseas entanglements, they also understand that if we don't lead, if we don't fill that void, someone else will.
14: I'm Dave Anthony. A nasty stomach bug is spreading in many states, with Michigan hit the hardest.
5: The challenge with this particular pathogen is when you wash your lettuce and wash your raspberries, this parasite actually stays sticking to it.
6: And I'm Jason Chaffetz. I've got the final word on the Fox News Rundown.
3: It's the economy, stupid. That is the famous political catchphrase that strategist James Carville coined during Bill Clinton's successful 1992 presidential campaign. The idea is that Americans care more about their wallets than really any other issue. And it's why poll after poll shows affordability is a top concern for voters this year. However, could foreign affairs play a bigger role this time around? The United States' months-long conflict with Iran is having a direct impact on the global oil supply chain, disrupting the flow of tankers through the critical Strait of Hormuz. It's a situation polling shows is unpopular with the majority of Americans. And with military actions escalating this week, prospects for a peaceful resolution seem to be dimming as the fighting resumes. However, President Trump has justified his decision to strike Iran

0: current crisis, citing the threat that Iran's nuclear ambitions pose to the region and to the United States.
1: Our military has done a fantastic job. And you know the bottom line, though, and I say it to everybody, and I say it as much as you want to listen, Iran will not have a nuclear weapon.
0: While running for a second term, President Trump campaigned on the promise of no new wars, and frequently he slammed past conflicts that lasted for decades. Here he is in the days before the 2024 election, speaking in October at his rally in Madison Square Garden.
1: We don't want your sons and daughters to get a little draft notice and you have to explain to them what it means. We're tired of fighting. I'm the only president in the last 84 years that didn't start a war.
0: So that message was welcomed by so many isolationists in the Republican Party, and it had been echoed by GOP candidates in the current cycle. For years, there has been this perception that this is a growing fraction in the party. But is that entirely true? And with the midterm elections rapidly approaching and the Iran conflict ongoing, should Republicans be worried about this?
2: It's not unheard of for foreign policy and national security to be one of the dominant themes in an election.
0: Colin Reed is a Republican strategist and co-founder of South and Hill Strategies.
2: If you look back in 2004, for example, when George W. Bush was running for re-election against John Kerry, we were in the post 9/11 world. People were very scared, and frankly, they felt as though President Bush would be a better steward of America's national security than John Kerry. And that was reflected in the exit polls, and that was reflected in President Bush's re-election. Since then, yeah, domestic affairs have tended to dominate the discussion through the Great Recession and then the Trump era that began shortly after that. As it relates to Iran, look, this is like the great unknown, because if we were sitting here 18 months ago at the inception of the Trump term, it wouldn't have been anyone's on bingo card that the United States would have toppled the Iranian regime, and we'd be in a situation where, by the way, Venezuela and what happened there, I think it's overlooked in this debate.
0: Absolutely.
2: As well.
0: I was going to bring that up. There's a lot of different conflicts, different parts of the world that are involved now that I think a couple years ago people would not have foreseen.
2: In Cuba could topple at any moment. And that could be, frankly, one of the Trump administration's defining second term successes. But yeah, you alluded to this. The situation in Iran has become, I think people are kind of confused. They don't really know what's going on. It seems to change. There's lots of different shifting circumstances. But ultimately, if the situation in Iran impacts the price of oil, I checked right before we came on, the price of oil is around $80 a barrel right now, slightly higher than when the war started. Not the $200 a barrel some were predicting.
0: Yeah.
2: That's good. Let's hope it stays that way. But that's where people start to really feel the pinch, and that's where they say, okay, what's going on over there?
0: Yeah, well, so I'd like to break down some numbers with you and get your perspective. So right now, 4 in 5 Americans expect that this war with Iran is going to drag on for an extended period of time, and only 37% of respondents, according to this Reuters Ipsos poll, approved of U.S. military strikes in Iran. So do you think Republicans are thinking about these numbers and the weight of that impact ahead of the midterms, and how much so?
2: Well, they are, or they're not, being honest with you. So they're seeing that, because anyone who's in a close race is watching that. But in many ways, the situation in Iran, and President Trump's been pretty clear and honest about this, in that he viewed it as something that needed to happen.
0: Yeah.
2: He's been watching what happened in the situation in Iran and the regime over there as a young man in New York in 1979 and what they did to our embassy. And that's something that has stuck with him throughout his entire life in public service and predating it. And you can go back to watching him in the 1980s talking about how he views what's happening. And he's right, by the way. The Iranian regime is and has been the greatest exporter of terrorism around the world, the greatest state sponsor of terror. And they've inflicted untold damage not only on us, but our allies in the region. And if this were easy to do, if it were something that could have been happened sooner, it would have been. This situation has bedeviled presidents of both parties. And frankly, President Trump's theory of the case has always been, this may not be popular, but it's necessary. I'm a second term president. I'm a commander in chief. I've been here before, and this is me doing what I think is right for this country and the world. And there will be short term sacrifices.
0: So speaking to that point, I saw a separate poll. This is actually a Fox News poll that says the administration, first of all, as you mentioned, the administration has repeatedly said it needs to carry out this war because Iran can't have a nuclear weapon. So this Fox News poll found that 64% of Americans now say it's unlikely that this agreement with the U.S. will stop Iran from pursuing nukes. And that's including more than half of Republicans. So More people say they don't.

0: believe that Iran is simply going to give up trying to build nukes even after we do have an agreement. So how does that sit within the Republican Party? Does the administration have to move forward regardless? You can't simply give up when you've already started. What do you do here?
1: Well, and that's it. And the president's going to speak Thursday night on prime time, and he does have the bully pulpit, and that's one avenue that I think he could explore more fully, because that's something any commander-in-chief can do, which is just dominate and lay out the theory of the case. And he's shown time and time again on domestic affairs, and it's carried through on international as well, that what he says, by and large, carries great influence within the Republican Party. And I think it will throughout the course of this summer, and particularly if he can wind this thing down. He's been pretty clear from the beginning that he views this as a short-term pain to achieve a really long-term objective that he views as necessary. The price of gas, gallon of gas, has gotten higher. Yes, it hasn't gotten, I should point out, to the $5 it hit in the summer of 2022 under the Biden administration, which was a completely different set of circumstances. And those were poor policy choices he made for a different, in his desire to make America more green. So I think that the Republican Party will stay with Donald Trump as long as they can, because in the words of Ben Franklin, we should all hang together or we'll all hang separately. Mm-hmm. And that's the choice going into these midterm elections.
0: So one other poll I will throw at you for your perspective. There was a survey. This was by polling firms Beacon Research and Shaw and Company Research. So they say that there's this shift in foreign policy perspective that we're seeing. 64% of Americans overall, they favor the United States taking a leadership role in international affairs. That's up more than 20% since 2023. So is that surprising then, that we're seeing these other polls showing that Americans don't favor the war, but they do apparently want international involvement?
1: Well, if you look back at the Biden administration, just to, for a comparison point of view, there were a number of international incidents that happened on his watch that I think Americans, by and large, who may have been living their lives, not necessarily paying attention to what overseas, were horrified at what happened. Mm-hmm. And what happened in Afghanistan and that withdrawal there and that visual of people clinging to the plane, I think you didn't really have to have an ideological perspective or point of view or be a Republican or a conservative to think that's not right. And that's what happens when American leadership withdraws. There are many who argues that the attacks against Israel on October 7, 2023 would not have happened but not for that fiasco in Afghanistan 2 years earlier. Some would argue the war in Russia and Ukraine wouldn't have broken out with American leadership in the world. So I think while Americans are always wary of overseas entanglements, they also understand that if we don't lead, if we don't fill that void, someone else will. And I think there is a patriotic sense that America needs to be not the world's policeman, but we are the world's greatest of power, and with that comes responsibility.
0: So I think the Republican Party right now is a little divided on foreign policy. You have some of the America First ideology Republicans who, you know, want to focus a little bit more domestically. You also have Republicans who do believe in having strong NATO alliance leadership. Does the party need to create these two groups? Is it more of a sliding scale here? How do you see that?
1: Well, as long as Donald Trump is president, it doesn't really matter what the party thinks, because he's in charge. And you've seen that with some of the views that Vice President Vance, as a senator, carried as a senator, and now he's a vice president, and he's been one of the lead negotiators and one of the people at the table, literally, mm-hmm. in trying to bring this war to this conflict to a conclusion. And what's going to be really telling here, Alex, is Senator Graham's passing, because Senator Lindsey Graham for so many years was the Republican shining light on foreign policy. And he believed it so passionately and he spoke about it so articulately. And he was a throwback to a different era of that McCain era point of view from when America was more involved in the world stage. So Americans, by and large, they're wary of international involvement, but they also do not like the idea of America retreating in on itself either.
0: Well, let's talk about the late Senator Lindsey Graham. As you mentioned, he had a big footprint overseas. There's been an outpouring of support for his life and his service domestically and internationally because of just how much he visited these other countries and was an advocate for that foreign policy. So he, for example, went to Ukraine 10 times. And now Ukraine this week, they're worried they might not have someone in their corner who could be speaking to President Trump the way he did about their cause. Do you think that there's someone else within the Republican Party who might try to fill that seat?
1: I think it's going to be hard to fill Lindsey Graham's shoes. He's someone who'd been there for a quarter century or more, and he spoke about this so clearly. But others will step up. I also think there was a lot of hand-wringing when the Trump administration came in about what this meant for the war, for the Ukrainian war against Russia. And for all the starts and stops along the way, the Trump administration has done a better job, frankly, than the Biden administration did in terms of giving them the tools they need to carry this thing out. There's been no widespread abandonment of Ukraine in their war, as some suggested in the 2024 campaign. And it's, at some point, though, this needs to kind of come to a conclusion, and it needs to come so not with the Russians in a position of authority.
0: Yeah. And what about Lindsey Graham's seat in South Carolina? Let's talk about that a little bit. Where do you see this going? Do you have any thoughts on who could be filling his seat?
1: Well, it'll be a Republican seat. No spoilers there, given just the deep red tint of that state. Mm-hmm. But where I think Senator Graham's voice will be missed is someone who is, and look, he was at the table at all these issues. He became known most for the international affairs because of his friendship with Senator McCain and Senator Lieberman. So that'll be a Republican seat. And but ultimately, I do think there's going to be, if the Iran situation winds down in a way that is useful for the United States long-term interest in that entire region, for that matter, the situation in Venezuela remains stable. And frankly, if the Cuban communist regime collapses in on itself, there could be a number of just lasting legacies that when the history books are written and someone are sitting in these seats 100 years from now, there's going to be like the Trump presidency could be one of the more consequential on matters of foreign affairs. Again, not what he campaigned on. Dana Perino has a great saying in that 2000 campaign between George W. Bush and Al Gore. Guess what never came up? Al-Qaeda.
0: Yeah.
1: A few months later, 9/11 happens in the entire presidency. And that's why, frankly, we spend so much time and energy and effort electing the right people, because these things, they happen, and the person in charge has to make decisions that they never thought they'd have to.
0: Very well said. Thank you so much for your time.
1: Thank you.
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10: Good morning. It's Wednesday, July 15th. This is the Fox News Rundown. I'm Sue Guzman. The military reimposing a naval blockade in the Strait of Hormuz and launching some new strikes.
11: The president making clear Iran is in for plenty more pain unless and until it gets back to the negotiating table.
12: They'll continue until I say that's enough. I mean, they'll continue. They've been there. You know, the word the military likes to use is degrade. They've been degraded to a very low level.
11: President Trump insisting the Strait of Hormuz is once again open for business for everybody but Iran, although he did back off a bit from his plan to impose a 20% fee for that service provided by the U.S. military after hearing from allies on the Gulf Cooperation Council.
10: Fox's Anita Vogel. President Trump says Iran has no choice but to make a deal with the U.S. as American strikes against Iran crime continue to intensify. President Trump telling Fox's Trey Yingst in an exclusive interview that the U.S. will continue hitting Iran very hard, adding they're going to knock out all their power plants and bridges unless they return to the negotiating table. On Tuesday, the president also reversed course on a plan to charge 20% fees in the Strait of Hormuz. ICE agents are being instructed to end most vehicle stops nationwide for the time being. Fox's Christina Coleman.
13: ICE will still conduct vehicle stops for those considered to be the most egregious targets with serious or violent criminal histories. This comes after the two fatal ICE-involved shootings in Maine and Texas that happened within a week. Border Czar Tom Holman says the change is temporary. In Maine, DHS said ICE agents were surveilling an address for a person for a final removal order from the country. When ICE tried to stop the vehicle driven by someone coming from that address, DHS says the vehicle attempted to flee the scene and, fearing for public safety, an officer discharged his weapon.
10: Two Supreme Court justices testifying before Congress yesterday, making a rare plea for a $20.6 million budget increase to bolster security for the justices at work and at home. Fox's Mark Meredith has the report from Washington.
14: In a rare Capitol Hill appearance, Supreme Court Justices Elena Kagan and Amy Coney Barrett told House and Senate lawmakers the court needs more money to combat a sharp rise in violent threats, especially after the court issued the Dobbs decision overturning decades of abortion law. The court is asking for a budget increase of nearly $15 million to expand justices' personal security. The justices telling lawmakers today threats increased 25% last year and expected to increase again 38% this year. A decade ago, only the chief justice had a regular detail. Today, all nine justices get round-the-clock protection.
10: President Trump delivers a keynote address today at a major conference of defense and technology firms. Fox's Jared Halpern with more from the White House.
15: The president will close out the Pennsylvania Defense and Innovation Summit at the Army War College in Carlisle. The two-day summit brings together senior military and Pentagon officials, defense contractors, and technology CEOs. Pennsylvania Republican Senator Dave McCormick leads the summit and has secured billions of dollars in investment commitments to the state. President Trump is urging defense firms to speed up delivery of critically needed munitions and other weapons systems and has submitted a record-setting more than $1.5 trillion Pentagon budget amid the ongoing conflict with Iran. At the White House, Jared Halpern, Fox News.
10: And the House has passed a bill to make daylight saving time permanent. Known as the Sunshine Protection Act, it passed 307 to 117 yesterday. It now heads to the Senate, where its future is uncertain. I'm Sue Guzman on the Fox News Rundown.
9: 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Seattle's conservative.
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25: There's another round of bank earnings coming out today from Bank of New York Mellon, BlackRock Financial, M&T Bank, PNC Financial Services, and also reports from Progressive, United Airlines, Johnson & Johnson, and J.B. Hunt Transport Services. Dan Suzuki, investment strategist at iCapital Global, says earnings are mostly holding up.
26: This is amazing times for profits right now, absolutely. The question is, you know, as you get later in the year, directionally, are things going to slow? You know, because we've had a lot of tailwinds, both one-time and sort of macro tailwinds. And as you get later in the year, some of those tailwinds are likely to fade. And the question is, how are profits going to look in the absence of some of those boosts?
25: The producer price index for June is released today. That's your Fox Business Report. I'm Ginny Cosolda. Invested in you.
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33: I'm Charles Payne, and this is the Fox Business Report.
25: Johnson & Johnson is optimistic about this year. Its recent quarter saw higher sales helped by its medical device and pharmaceutical businesses. More big banks are reporting earnings this morning. Bank of New York Mellon topped expectations. It was making more from higher interest income and fees. BNY, also known as Bank of New York Mellon, is boosting its forecast after it also made more from interest payments and fees, and it also was helped by by the rising stock market. Indianapolis-based Elevance Health reported a better-than-expected quarter, and it is raising expectations for the year. IBM shares collapsed yesterday, down 25%, after it previewed its earnings, saying customers are shifting spending away from software to artificial intelligence hardware. The stock's up 1% this morning. That's your Fox Business Report. I'm Jenny Cosola. Invested in you.
9: This is the Fox News Rundown.
0: It's something you definitely don't want, but thousands of Americans have gotten. Cyclosporiasis.
1: Well, it makes me feel very nervous.
3: I'm not too concerned right now.
0: Well, that's because she's in California. Well, that is one of the 30-plus states affected by the foodborne illness. Michigan is hardest hit, with more than 3,000 confirmed cases in an outbreak that's more than doubled in 4 days, and dozens of people have gone to the hospital.
1: All I know is that it makes profound diarrhea.
0: And not to be too gross, it's been described as explosive, with other symptoms, including nausea and bloating and fatigue. And so far, the source of the outbreak isn't known.
4: I wash my fruit and vegetables with soap and water, and I don't know if that takes care of it or not. What's the word?
0: We're about to find out.
5: And it's actually a parasite. So when we think of it, it's a parasite, like malaria is a parasite, like Giardia is a parasite. And that's one of the challenges.
0: Dr. Robert Redfield was director of the Centers for Disease Control and Prevention in the first Trump administration, a virologist who's now a senior fellow of biosecurity and public health policy at the Heritage Foundation.
5: This particular pathogen is not able to transmit human to human. In order for it to infect a human, an infected individual develops what we call oogocytes in their small bowel. They get excreted in the environment, and they have to mature in the environment for 1 to 2 weeks in the soil, water, and then they form what we call a sporocyte, and then that sporocyte can infect another human. So that's the first thing to really think of it. You're not going to get this from the salad worker, you know, who like salmonella, where you can get salmonella if you have an infected salad worker or hepatitis A. This is strictly something that you're going to get from having usually produce, mostly vegetables and fruits that have been contaminated by water, which is contaminated with human fecal material.
0: So what should people do? People are hearing about this. They're nervous. They don't want to get this terrible diarrhea and other symptoms that occur. What should people do, and how do you try to avoid getting this?
5: Yeah, so the first thing is, although it's not going to be very effective for this particular problem, is I always do remind people that it's important to have what we call safe food practices. Wash your fruits and vegetables, wash your hands, et cetera, et cetera. Don't put it on contaminated surfaces. The challenge with this particular pathogen is when you wash your lettuce and wash your raspberries, this parasite actually stays sticking to it. And unfortunately, chlorine or even formalin, it really doesn't kill it. So it's still there. It's a good practice,
0: yeah.
5: But it's not a practice that's going to change whether or not the lettuce that you have potentially will give you this disease if it, in fact, it's infected with fecal material.
0: All right, so you have no idea if whatever you're going to eat is. People hear wash your fruit, wash your vegetables. Yeah. Is that just using water? I've heard people say they wash their fruit and vegetables with soap and water. Is that okay to do?
5: Some people do, and they walk it with increased chlorine. But it's not going to affect this particular pathogen, is what I'm saying. One of the things that we really need to deal with this type of outbreak is you really do need to have an effective public health community that can aggressively evaluate and figure out the source. Right now, you hear in Michigan, people are saying, well, they think it's coming from lettuce, right? When I was CDC director, we had a significant investment in our foodborne program that we did in combination with the FDA. And we were, you know, pretty able, whether it was E. coli or Listeria, you'll hear about things. But even with the cyclospora, were able to find the source. Like there was an outbreak of phycospora from basil. There was one from cilantro. There was one from snow peas. But if you don't know the source, you know, if you just say, I think it might be in lettuce. Well, what lettuce? From what manufacturer?
0: Right.
5: All right. You know, the only thing you can do to really eliminate the risks of this, if you happen to be living in Michigan right now, is probably not be eating raw vegetables and wait till they figure out the source. You know, this parasite is killed by temperatures of 158. But as you say, most people don't cook their salad.
0: No, right? So they're not going to do that.
5: But it's hopeful to me that they find the source and they finally tell you, no, it's from cilantro from this from this grower, or it's from salad, but from this manufacturer. But until they do that, we don't know. And it's hard because with this particular illness, it takes you anywhere from 2 days to several weeks before you get sick. So it's hard to track it down. It's not like salmonella where you get sick in a day or two and you, I ate at this restaurant the other day. It's harder to do.
0: And you don't know. People don't remember what they ate 2 weeks ago in specific or where they got their lettuce necessarily. Or if they went out to a restaurant, who knows what of all the things they ate came from.
5: Yeah, the good news is that this is a treatable parasite infection, that if you do have significant diarrhea, abdominal pain, nausea, vomiting, maybe a flu-like illness, and it lasts for, say, more than 48 or 72 hours, you may have this condition. This condition can last, you know, for several weeks and longer. And if you have immune suppression or HIV positive, it could last maybe for a month or more. The real risk for bad illness is dehydration. And there is an antibiotic that does have positive effect on this. It's called sulfa. So Bactrim and Ceftra do have positive impact on this disease course. And so for those people that aren't sulfa allergic, at least there is a treatment that's going to accelerate their recovery.
0: We're talking a few thousand cases. There are more than 330 million people here in the United States.
5: That's right. People
0: are going to maybe be hearing this, seeing news reports of this, and fear they have it, but chances are they don't, right?
5: That's right. So I wouldn't overreact to this at all. As I say, again, the more effective public health surveillance we have, the more you can estimate your risk. Right now, I mean, you know, the risk in Arizona is a lot different than the risk in Michigan. For most people, this isn't even a significant risk at all. But it is something to be aware of if you have a diarrheal illness that's lasting 3, 4, 5 days. You know, this is something to get evaluated for because it is treatable.
0: One of the things I've seen also when people are trying to manage their fruit and vegetables in this outbreak or any in the future, I saw if you have anything that's cut or peeled or even cooked produce, to refrigerate it within 2 hours of preparing it. Does refrigeration kill this parasite?
5: No, nor does freezing. So this parasite's a really hard. It's a single cell parasite. Is very hardy. You can kind of think of it from an evolutionary perspective. It's been around probably for millions of years, right? So it has great survival mechanisms. So freezing doesn't kill it. As I said, the only thing that I know that really kills it is cooking at 158 degrees or higher. And we probably are underestimating these cases, probably by, I'd say probably up to fourfold. The other thing I just say, because a lot of people worry about it, you know, because they're familiar with something like Norwalk virus, okay? Whereas if I get Norwalk virus, within 3 days, everybody in my house is going to have Norwalk virus.
0: The norovirus. Are you talking about the norovirus that's on cruise ships?
5: Yeah, the norovirus. But the one thing about this organism, I don't transmit it to my family. It doesn't go human to human.
0: Right. So if somebody gets it in your house, you don't have to avoid them like COVID and all these other things.
5: You don't have to avoid them. You don't have to worry about it. you know, they can help take care of you. And as I said, it needs to complete its life cycle to reinfect humans. It has to go into the environment for a couple of weeks where it matures into a different form. And that different form is what can infect humans. It's kind of a very interesting organism, you know, a parasite, you know, in that regard.
0: Do you expect that this will go away soon? In your experience?
5: Well, we have episodes of this disease every spring and every summer, right? And then it sort of goes away in the fall and winter, and it comes back each year. So it's this year's different in the magnitude of it because, as I said, of several of these states that have really quite extensive outbreaks, Michigan being and Ohio being the two states that are really leading the charge right now. And it'd be a lot easier if I just told you, don't buy lettuce from Green Bag Lettuce.
0: Right. Right.
5: And you wouldn't, that's it. You just forget about Green Bag Lettuce. Or you see it all the time when they recall a cheese or they recall chicken or they recall hamburger meat, you know, because we have teams that figure that stuff out. But we've really cut back on that substantially. And personally, I think it's a big mistake. I think we should be really augmenting our ability to trace foodborne illness so we can rapidly get and be able to identify the source. And then that enables the American public to make very informed choices that don't really alter, you know, their life substantially. You know, I don't think this will disappear until we get into the, you know, September months.
0: Dr. Robert Redfield, former director of the Centers for Disease Control in the first Trump administration, currently senior fellow for biosecurity and public health policy at the Heritage Foundation. Dr. Redfield, thank you for being back with us.
5: Yeah, thanks for having me. God bless. Yep. Bye-bye.
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15: Fox News. I'm Chris Foster. U.S. Central Command announces the first daytime airstrikes in Iran since President Trump announced the end of a ceasefire. He tells Fox his objectives, Iran never having a nuclear weapon or closing the Strait of Hormuz and having a degraded military, are met.
16: Well, I think they're completed now, honestly. If we left right now, it would take them 20 years to rebuild what they have.
15: Iran's threatening to block more trade routes in the region. Acting Attorney General Todd Blanche is a Senate confirmation hearing today.
17: Part of President Trump's issue today with getting Blanche through might be Republicans, including Tom Tillis and John Cornyn. Both of those men could vote Blanche down if he cannot assure them that the so-called weaponization fund to pay out people with taxpayer money who think they have been wronged by the federal government is dead.
15: Fox's Peter Ducey. 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

0: is the Fox News Rundown. 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
1: The Stars were out in Philadelphia last night, but it seemed like you only noticed the American League Stars. They shut out the National League 4-0. The Yankees' Cody Bellinger taking home MVP honors after his two-run first-inning single. White Sox third baseman Miguel Vargas with a mammoth home run. Blue Jays pitcher Dylan Cease in the bullpen silencing the NL with 15 strikeouts. It's the first shutout in an All-Star game since 2013. At the FIFA World Cup, it's England versus defending champion Argentina in semifinal action today on Fox. At 3 p.m. Eastern, the winner faces Spain in Sunday's final. Spain shut out France 2-0. That's your sports on the Fox News Rundown. I'm Frank Lanza.
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3: On the WNBA leadership structure, pro Joe Biochem says, Dan, you don't understand. This is the century of collaborative leadership. Collaborative leadership, like socialism, has never worked for anybody. Zero. Zip. Nada. It does not work. Somebody, like Caitlin Clark, needs to be the adult in the room, whether it is when you're being attacked like Caitlin Clark, or when you're trying to lead, whether or not it is a third grade class, whether or not it is a major corporation, whether or not it is a sports league. Leadership matters. What's the old saying? Too many cooks in the kitchen? It just don't work. And I'm learning to cook. I don't want Lee in there telling me what to do. Damn right. Lead, follow, or get the hell out of the way. Harumph, harumph. I didn't get a harumph out of that guy. For OutKicks, don't at me. I'm Dan Dockich, and this is Fox News Rundown.
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9: The passing of Senator Lindsey Graham was a sad day for many of us. I happen to have served with Senator Graham while I was a member of the United States House of Representatives. He was a senator, but he got along just great with us because he was always fun, jovial, upbeat, optimistic, and positive about the United States of America. My interaction with him was really took off when I had gone to Libya to investigate the Benghazi attacks. And from that moment forward, he always referred to me as the Benghazi boy. How's the Benghazi boy doing? Now, he may have been a few more years senior than I was, but he was really keenly interested in what happened in Libya. Because like everything else Lindsey Graham touched, he cared about his country. He served in the military as a JAG officer, leading the efforts in Europe. But then he was elected to the House and then into the United States Senate, where he thrived. You may not have liked his politics. You may have disagreed with him. But nobody will ever question the patriotism, love of country from Senator Lindsey Graham. We will miss you, sir, and thank you for the service that you gave our country, even those times when we disagreed with you. I'm Jason Chaffetz, Fox News contributor and host of the Jason in the House podcast.
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19: After a night of bombing, Iran gets hit in the daytime. I'm Dave Anthony, Fox News, a fifth straight day of American attacks.
20: At 6 a.m. Eastern, 1:30 p.m. in Tehran, U.S. Central Command resumed airstrikes on Iran. The goal, once again, to make it harder for Iranian forces to attack commercial shipping in the Strait of Hormuz. Iran, though, is threatening to expand the conflict. The Revolutionary Guard warning regional energy exports are either shared by all or denied to all. A hint they're ready to target Gulf Arab interests.
19: Fox's Jonathan Savage. President Trump tells Fox after a Navy blockade went back into effect around Iran's ports, unless they return to nuclear negotiations.
21: Next week it gets really bad for them, because next week comes the power plants. Next week comes the bridges.
19: The president posted this morning on Truth Social that ICE is doing a great job and we can't give up one of its most important and effective crime-fighting tools, the traffic stop. Writing it'll play right into the criminals' hands. This after ICE put a hold on most stops following deadly shootings in Maine and Texas. Border czar Tom Holman tells Fox.
22: We'll let this play out where it is, but I think ICE is going to continue doing record arrests, record removals, and this is, I wouldn't even call it bumping the road. I mean, this is going to be a short-term review.
19: In both shootings, Homeland Security says the drivers killed used the vehicle as a weapon. Neither were the target of the immigration enforcement being conducted. Acting Attorney General Todd Blanche is about to face tough questions at a Senate confirmation hearing starting now. His time as a Trump personal lawyer will be under scrutiny, and Fox's David Spunt reports.
23: Blanche's critics in the Senate, and there are plenty, will most likely bring up the Jeffrey Epstein files and the mistakes made with how the department handled the release of those files. Blanche himself has admitted there were mistakes when it came to redactions and potential victim identity releases.
19: There's also a confirmation hearing this hour for Director of National Intelligence nominee Jay Clayton. We may no longer need to change the clocks twice a year. The House passed a bill to make daylight saving time permanent. The Senate considers it next. 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
4: A dimly lit room deeper than the bowels of the Armstrong and Getty Communications compound. And hey, y'all, today we're under the tutelage of our title of our show. The Iran War is Enemies with Benefits.
5: Hey, yup. Want to bomb each other for a while?
4: Or if you prefer, don't look now, California, America's stupidest state, maybe New York.
6: Wow. What, explain enemies with benefits to me. That's a clever term.
5: You don't bomb each other for a while. Then one of you calls up and says, hey, yup, you mind if I take out a few of your ports? Sure, I'll hit your allies. And then a couple of days later, you don't see each other for a few weeks.
6: So Iran has hit, is it 7 ships in the last 3 days trying to go through the strait? 12 sailors that are either injured, dead, or missing at sea? According to a report out today, that's enough to make a lot of insurance companies say, hey, how about you don't send that boat through there? If we're going to have somebody die and all the, imagine the paperwork. The legal
5: it does not take a lot to close the strait.
6: Apparently
5: it
6: not.
5: It takes threat, and threat has been made manifest.
6: Yeah, that's something. We'll talk more about that later, and Trump did an interview and talked about bombing their bridges and infrastructure again, which he has said several times. So either he means it or he doesn't, and I guess we'll find out. How about the, you know, I hate to start with a tragedy, but I was just looking at it. That ship that went down in the San Francisco Bay Area between Alcatraz and the Golden Gate Bridge. Oh, my God.
5: I missed that. What happened?
6: Oh, last night. It was actually a memorial service. Somebody had died and they wanted to do some sort of memorial service, sprinkle the ashes out in the bay. And if, you know, we broadcast from Northern California. And I was there just the other day and it's just glorious there. I mean, that people take cruise ships underneath the Golden Gate Bridge out there by Alcatraz all the time. Anyway, big giant wave hits, boat flips over, people drown. It's ugly, very ugly story.
5: Jeez Louise. Yeah. That's terrible.
6: Oh my gosh. I don't remember, you know, it can get pretty windy out there, but I don't remember it'll be in flip giant boats rough out there.

0: there, it will take enormous effort to stop an opponent who only has to do a very little to render that enormous effort moot.
1: Asymmetric.
0: Yeah, I mean, it's the asymmetry of it is, again, I'm struggling to come up with an example, a suitable example. Of course, we are in one of the first eras, perhaps in human history, where the idea of total war was seen as terrible, undignified, savage, inhumane. Because in the past, if, you know, a superpower was faced with this situation, you would just pound somebody into compliance.
1: Right. Whether you were Genghis Khan or the Roman army or the French or the Germans or the English, depending on who had the upper hand at the time. Spain had the upper hand on France yesterday, apparently.
0: Or the Persians or the Spartans, for that matter.
1: Right. That's the way you would do it. And that's why it was we had that same asymmetry going on in Iraq and Afghanistan, which made it so difficult. We'd have troops out there. We had rules of engagement. They just had to make some sort of cheap, crappy bomb that you could set off with a cell phone to blow some people's legs off, which is horrifying. And what do you do about that unless you're willing to just lay waste like has happened throughout human history? The most powerful force just lays waste until you stop doing that.
0: Right.
1: But that's not what we're willing to do or the world will tolerate anymore. So, yeah, I don't know. There hasn't been a good way out of this situation yet.
0: It'll tolerate it if we make them. On the other hand, does the American electorate have the stomach for that? The answer is probably no. I would just remind you all of Sherman's incredibly gentlemanly and eloquent letter to the leaders of Atlantis saying war is hell, war is misery, and the kindest thing we can do is to end it as quickly as possible, and that's what I intend to do. So, no, I'm not going to call off the dogs. On the contrary, I'm going to be cruel to be kind.
1: You also have the unique situation of fighting an opponent who doesn't mind dying. That's a fairly unique deal, too.
0: True.
1: They think it's a good thing.
0: Right. And one could certainly, and I'm not sure this is relevant to the discussion we're having, but it's certainly relevant to the politics, point out that, you know, the war with Iran in this shape was not a war of necessity. Knocking the nuclear programs back way back was certainly necessary. But, you know, taking out their whole leadership and calling for the people to rise up in the streets and the rest of it was that was an interesting gamble.
1: Yeah, I don't know. I was listening to the National Review podcast and Noah Rothman, who we had on the air a couple of weeks ago, was trying to spin it in such a way that this is actually a positive thing going forward.
0: He could be right.
1: I don't know. He could be right, but I don't know. We will see.
0: It's always darkest before the dawn, Jack. Or it's always darkest before it's totally black.
1: We get 2% of our oil coming through the Strait. It's a bigger deal for the rest of the world, way bigger deal for the rest of the world than it is for us. That's one interesting part of this is we started the war. The Strait was open before we started the war. The war closes. It doesn't really have much effect on us. It has a lot of effect on Japan and China and Europe and lots of other people, but not us.
0: Well, I disagree. There are, and I've never used this term before in my life. This is exciting. There are knock-on effects, Jack.
2: Oh, no.
0: I didn't like it. It didn't feel good. Because if it strangles the rest of the world, we're part of the world economy. And it may not impact us as quickly as or severely, but it'll impact us for sure. Especially as oil reserves are running dangerously low, according to experts I have read.
1: You would think the rest of the world would want the Strait open. Like, really want it open.
0: I think they are so flabby and unused to action.
1: I know
0: they
1: I am.
0: Wouldn't know where to start. Yeah, says me. You're listening to an expert on the topic.
1: Flabby and used to inaction.
0: Yeah. Plus, you know, we've got a significant military force there. So, you know, if Japan decided, you know what, this is a righteous cause, I'm not sure exactly what that would look like anyway. But I think we may well find out because everybody, absolutely between a rock and a hard place. The path out of this is to say it's unclear is to underestimate the murkiness of the situation.
1: I still am surprised that Iran keeps firing on ships. I feel like they're going to.
0: No. I haven't convinced you, but go ahead.
1: Why weren't they better off just taking the money? Dragging their feet on the nuclear stuff while they tried to make a bomb in the

0: secret mountain hideaway that we saw pictures of in the New York Times over the weekend. Why didn't they do that?
1: They have decided control of the Strait of Hormuz is their future. It's their nuclear bomb. It is their superpower. They must cement it. That is their only goal right now.
0: Surely.
1: We are in charge of the Strait, period. That's their only goal.
0: What's the chances the world allows that to happen? I feel like that's zero.
1: We're back to the asymmetry problem, though. I agree with you in principle, but does the quote-unquote rest of the world have the stomach to do what's going to be necessary given the asymmetry problem?
0: If the world, if the world isn't willing to take on those nut jobs in Iran to keep a major waterway open, then forget about Taiwan and a bunch of other places. There's no way you're taking on China. If you're not willing to take on the ragtag bunch that is whoever those nut jobs are in Iran.
1: Right. I agree.
0: Wow. I mean, we really are into a new era.
1: Flabby and unused to action. It's practically the whole world. Pax Americana has been wonderful. Wonderful for like every human being on earth for the last 75 years. The great American-led international order. But it's made everybody soft.
0: Yeah. Let a bunch of Euro countries feel, convince them that you can retire at 50 and take 8 weeks vacation and not produce anything.
1: Right.
0: Because
1: right.
0: You don't need to spend money on military.
1: I just saw France's economic growth numbers. I think their economy is going to grow by like 0.4% this year or something like that. Barely at all. As we're going to grow, 3.6 or whatever. And it's just, the Euros are dying.
0: They couldn't even beat Spain in soccer yesterday. They couldn't score a single goal.
1: Yeah, no kidding. Nice job, France. Viva la, you suck. Spain looked really good, though. Oh, I watched it every minute.
0: Yeah, and then England, Argentina today, which I'm actually excited about.
1: I can't wait for that. That's when is that game? It's at a weird time.
0: I don't know. Middle of the night?
1: No, it's like in the afternoon. Somebody figure that out.
0: So
1: check your local listings.
0: So we've had a lot of security all around the country for these soccer matches going on because of, any big event, there's always a worry about terrorism or something like that. But in particular, they announced that by far they've got more security for Argentina, England today because of the animosity that has existed for so long that you told us about yesterday, which I had no idea of. If you'd have told me about rivals, I would have never thrown out England, Argentina, but
1: hand of God, the goal of the century, the Falklands War, hatred, resentment.
0: Yeah. So there's tremendous security around that thing. Apparently, I should tell that story about when I went to a soccer match I was near a soccer match in Siena between Siena and Florence. I mean, that's what soccer is like for the world. We don't care about soccer in the United States, so we don't have this sort of thing. But in the rest of the world.
1: Or maybe you go, you have a beer and a hot dog, and say that was fun. You go home again.
0: Yeah. let's start the show officially. Much to talk about today. I'm Jack Armstrong. He's Joe Getty. On this, it is How Did It Already Get to Be Wednesday, July 15th, the year 2026. We're Armstrong and Getty, and we approve of this program.
1: Here we go. Let's begin officially according to FCC rules regs at Mark.
2: One researcher said to me, they use the African fighters mostly as cannon fodder. They come over, they're often not well trained, and in any case, they then force them towards the front line because they want to use them in an assault wave. They want to send this wave of bodies forward to try and exhaust Ukrainian troops and ammunition.
1: A different horrifying conflict.
0: Russia has been advertising to the rest of the world, the poorest people in the world, that, hey, come to Russia and, get a job or whatever. And you get there and your job is you're in the military and they send you to the front. And that's where those statistics came from the New York Times a couple of weeks ago, where the average lifespan of people who land, once you get to the front, 20 minutes. 20 minutes!
1: So you're some African guy, you answer an ad saying, hey, honey, if I'm away for 6 months, I can work as mowing parks in Russia.
0: And your family
1: and earn
0: is
1: enough
0: starving.
1: To support us for years. Right, I'm going to go do it. And then they go and they put a gun in your hand and a gun to your head and say, yeah, attack that village.
0: I'm not sure they even put a gun in your hand. You might just be running at the Ukrainians. Why would you waste a gun on somebody who's going to last 20 minutes? God dang it. It takes a certain sort of person to be able to do that. I mean, to force people to do that, to be in charge and know you're doing that. Putin is an evil, evil bastard. And those of you
1: who've been down to the squad level, evil, corrupt, murderous bastards.
0: And those of you who've been convinced that Putin's standing up for Christianity or something, I do not know what's going on there.
1: You're fools. That's what's going on.
0: We got some more headlines and a bunch of other stuff to talk about. I see more stuff about the Odyssey on TV every time I look up that movie. It better be good. It better be good. I'm going this weekend. He better make it back home and see his wife, or I'm going to be very unhappy.
1: Reviewer Richard Roper said it was one of the best movies he's ever seen.
0: I don't doubt it. Christopher Nolan does good stuff.
1: Oh, yeah. Yeah.
0: He's amazing. I just can't picture Matt Damon in this role, but maybe I'm wrong.
1: He's a gifted actor. Give him a chance.
0: Should have let Russell Crowe shave his beard, lose a few pounds, and he'd have been perfect.
1: Different movie.
0: No, okay. We'll get to that stuff next. Stay here.
3: Armstrong and Getty.
0: You can't have a fat...
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0: So before we get to some other headlines, just following up on the one we were talking about, you know, bombing people back to the Stone Age or making them submit or whatever, which is what Senator Tom Cotton has been suggesting with Iran. Trump had a meeting in the Situation Room yesterday with all the big players, and you meet in the Situation Room when you want things to be super, super secret and not leak in theory. Anyway, according to Axios, Trump appears to be willing to escalate the war to cause enough damage that the Iranian regime will submit and open the Strait of Hormuz and accept the nuclear demands. They're talking about the most serious strikes yet on all kinds of different stuff. Now, whether they just leak, Mark Halperin says that's a story you leak out on purpose to let the Iranians know you're serious. Problem with that is, are you actually serious or not? So
1: many hollow threats have been made.
0: I suspect
1: it's time now for the ass whooping, but who knows?
0: I've thought that several times.
1: Yeah, I know. Handful of headlines for you. U.S. inflation rate was 3.5% in June, down from 4.2% in May, and below economists' expectations. Maybe the economists' expectations are stupid. Anyway, 3.5% is being hailed as good news. That's almost double the Fed's intended rate of 2%. So I'm a little skeptical.
0: Well, it's the lowest since pre-pandemic, which is really quite amazing because the pandemic was 6 years ago now. But yeah, we lived with 2% our entire adult lives. And you know, it's practically double, like you said.
1: Yeah, but 3.5 is better than 4.2 anyway. So it seems to be an improvement, although a note of caution, that was the calmest month in the current conflict with Iran. So oil prices and the resulting, you know, lowering of many other prices were going on that month. Who knows what the truth is? We'll find out. There's way too much reporting and it's too dumb generally about economics. Point Jack has made a million times. Kathy Hochul. Oh, I mentioned New York may be the dumbest state. Kathy Hochul announced a statewide moratorium on data centers on Tuesday. You can't build any data centers in New York. Reminds one of AOC's idiotic stance against that Amazon distribution center that would have provided so many jobs.
0: We talked about this yesterday when the news broke, and you seemed to have some hesitation of whether or not that's even legal. Can a governor just cancel a big segment of industry like that?
1: Right, exactly. Can you have a moratorium on a sector of society? I haven't read the law. I mean, it might be of above, you know, 50,000 square feet or something like that.
0: But wouldn't it be like saying we are not going to have a dairy business in this state? We will not be involved in the dairy business.
1: No airplane hangars.
0: Why?
1: Exactly. Yeah. No hardware stores above 5,000. Where does the government get off in banning a private enterprise that breaks no other laws?
0: Yeah, everybody's just accepted this headline. I haven't heard any analysis on this. Maybe we'll have to ask Tim.
2: I'd be Armstrong and Getty.
0: Every spam call, every scam text, every sketchy email with your name, each one starts the same way. Somebody found you.
1: Your phone number is sitting on data broker sites right now. So is your home address, your email, your age, even the names of your family members.
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7: 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Lane closures, sudden stops on the freeway, detours that dump you into traffic you didn't expect. 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
1: A Chinese woman in Las Vegas pled guilty to marrying at least 14 men at the same time. When asked if she knew what she did was wrong, she responded, "I do."
2: In Las Vegas. So, well, I was there just a couple of weeks ago, and we were dragging the strip in the classic Mustang that I rented, me and my son, and we were going by all those little wedding chapels that they have. Mm. And I was trying to explain to my son about the, like, quickie Vegas marriage, but don't have a good explanation as to why was that ever a thing? How is it still a thing? There are, we probably passed 8 different tiny little, some of them are drive-through wedding chapels. I would assume they're only open because they get enough business to make it profitable. Why are there still so many people doing the quickie Vegas wedding? Do you know anything about that?
3: No, I really don't. I'd be guessing. I mean, my guess is that a certain number of people don't want a big wedding, but they want to have fun. They want the wedding to be something, just not the conventional. And Vegas will do it for you with a dozen different varieties.
2: Wow.
3: I guess. And enough, as opposed to going down to the Justice of the Peace and signing papers and walking home.
2: And enough people do it to keep those places open. They're all really small. They look like the size of a Dutch Brothers coffee. And there's lots of them.
3: How many folks are still getting the Elvis-themed wedding? Like an Elvis imitator, impersonator does that? Because that was big for a minute.
2: Yeah, I drove by that place. Yep.
3: Yeah.
2: It still exists.
3: There's just one. Do they have some sort of some sort of license from the estate of the king or something?
2: I do not know.
3: You'd think the First Amendment would protect faux Elvi from prosecution.
2: So every 6 months or so, we change the clock in this country, and every 6 months or so, we have a national conversation about why do we do this. And Congress voted overwhelmingly yesterday. It wasn't even close. It was 300-some to 100-some. To make daylight saving time permanent, but the bill faces an uncertain fate in the Senate. Why? I don't understand the resistance to this. Why do I wish I were a congressperson so I could have suggested an amendment, a sunset clause, which is actually kind of funny if you think about it. A sunset clause. How about we try it for 2 years, and if we decide we don't like it, we'll go back. It's not going to be a disaster. We might just decide we like the other one better. This isn't a big deal. First of all, I don't understand. Arizona and Hawaii don't do it. There aren't stacks of dead bodies. People don't just run around screaming because the time didn't change. They don't know how to act. This thing seemed to be fine.
3: Right. Give it a go. Even do it for a year, and then everybody will get together and say, I thought it was okay.
2: 2/3 of the world does not do it at all.
3: Right.
2: A third of the world does. Let's try it and see what happens. We'll either like it or not.
3: Putting aside your trademark mirth, what is this uniquely American or 21st century, or yet another example of a very comfortable, wealthy people? We fear change. We've talked about this with the tax code a million times. Anybody who would design the federal tax code as it is right now should be permanently held in a mental institution. Okay, our tax system is completely insane and bizarre. It's Kafkaesque. And yet whenever a perfectly coherent, reasonable proposal comes along to say, hey, how about we totally reform our tax system and do this instead? People go crazy about the small inconveniences, and I've heard that we should probably stick with our current system. This fear of change.
2: That's got to be an evolutionary thing where it's, we're alive and our kids are alive. Let's not mess with things, which is kind of the essence of conservatism, really. Sure. It's got to be that.
3: At the same time, though, the pace of change in the modern world is dizzying. But if we all get together to vote for some, everybody really hesitates.
2: Well, maybe you've seen it in your own life, your own household. But sometimes I have to point out to myself or my kids, like, you're going to change some minor thing.
3: Yeah.
2: And then there's the, but what if this? What if that? Okay, if we don't decide we don't like you sitting there and me sitting there at the dinner table, we'll go back to the old way. Nobody's going to die.
3: It's absolutely anthropological. You're right. It's got to be. Yeah.
2: Anyway, the vote was not even close in the House. I don't know why there are going to be stumbling blocks in the Senate to this major, major thing that they do in Arizona, and tons of old people seem to be perfectly fine with it.
3: Oh, that reminds me, speaking of change, this
2: but
3: will
2: next
3: never
2: door
3: happen.
2: In New Mexico, they would go, they'll all set themselves on fire if for some reason we didn't change the clocks twice a year.
3: Dogs lying down with cats, families turning on each other. This will not happen, but I love the idea. Did you know? I should come up with a better form of the question. When did Americans start voting for their senators? Individual voters, when did they start voting for senator?
2: I'm going to go 1830.
3: 1913.
2: Really?
3: Yeah. The Senate was elected by state legislators until 1913. From 1789 to 1913, not a single American cast a ballot for the U.S. Senate. Then the 17th Amendment, one of our worst, changed senatorial elections to the direct popular vote following state-level reforms in the years prior. Blah, blah, blah. In June, a representative of Texas proposed legislation to repeal the 17th Amendment, ending the direct election of senators that's starting in 1913, as I've mentioned repeatedly. I would love to see this happen.
2: You would? I was just trying to noodle it through since I haven't thought about it at all. So in your one-party states like California, it would end the chance of any Republican being a senator.
3: Yeah, certainly would in the current, you know, state of things.
2: Or the reverse in your red states. I'm not trying to make this a partisan thing. So sure. you wouldn't have the chance to, like, cast a blow against the party in charge by getting one senator from the other party in your state or something.
3: Right, right.
2: The upside of it would be I've lost my faith in voters. That would be the upside.
3: Right, right. The original constitutional provision that the state legislatures choose the senators was not only not an accident, it was one of the least controversial questions at the Constitutional Convention. There's no serious dissent to it. You want to hear the reasoning? The framers built a bicameral Congress in which the House would represent the people directly, and the Senate would represent states as states with their own institutional interest in resisting federal encroachment.
2: Mm.
3: A senator chosen by and answerable to a state legislator had every incentive to defend that state's prerogatives against Washington, not be a populist nut or a, you know, Instagram fame seeker or whatever. Senator who needs a national fundraising operation, a national media profile, and a national donor base to win re-election often has little incentive to be just a fierce representative of their state.
2: Right. So this sort of fits into the argument that I brought up yesterday, which was floating around online over the weekend. There was a movement, AOC might have brought it up or somebody, about how, why does New York State, which has New York City, have two senators when the population of New York City alone is bigger than, I think it was Montana, South Dakota, North Dakota, Wyoming, and Alaska added together. And that's 10 senators.
3: Mm-hmm.
2: So, and the argument would be what you just said there, because then it's going to become the federal government or big cities making decisions for the entire country. Now, people who live in big cities think that that makes sense.
3: Yeah,
2: for the rural areas, but it doesn't, being a person who's spent most of my life in rural areas.
3: Right, exactly. And the differing interests of the differing parts of the country, just, you know, in general, it's an ingenious design that the founders came up with. And we've made the Senate more populist and more, to quote James Madison, to something or other from the people's momentary passions. The design is, as it was originally, said a body removed from the immediate popular passion would provide a defense to the people against their own temporary errors and delusions, preserving public opinion's true interest until reason, justice, and truth can regain their authority. Meaning, you know, the oft-heard phrase that the Senate is the saucer that cools the milk. It would be a very, very careful, very slow-moving, deliberative body. It would be essentially a committee of all 50 states getting together and saying, hey, let's be fair to everybody here. I don't have to run for re-election in a couple of years. In fact, as long as I represent Montana faithfully, I really don't have to worry about re-election at all. But in the, you know, in the interest of the people of Montana, I've got to tell you, this scheme to drain all of our water and send it to Los Angeles ain't good. So that's what the Senate was supposed to be. I like it.
2: Yeah.
3: Populism, especially in the age of the internet, I think is a dangerous force.
2: Absolutely. Yeah. And then the Senate being staggered so you can't have a wave that really upsets the Senate, as opposed to the House where you can, where if all of a sudden there's a passion about a war we're in or a tax policy or whatever, you can have a giant wave happen within 2 years.
3: Right.
2: Which is just, you know, like you said, it's a really an ingenious system. As to the
3: Boy, we're accidentally building a case here. Let me throw in one more thing real quickly, because the president now is the party which can cause wild, wild swings in policy. And then you have senators who right now, for populist reasons, are kind of afraid of opposing the sitting president. I'll admit it. It's true. You see it all the time. This would fix that to a large extent.
2: Ah, you're right. In terms of the national elections thing, though, I was reading some piece about how much more we have that now than we used to. You run on whether you're with Donald Trump or Joe Biden. It used to be all my whole life, what you heard on the, like, Tim Russert style Meet the Press or whatever it was, all politics are local. And that's just not true anymore. All politics is national.
3: Right. Right.
2: It's all about what everybody's watching in the news and whatever hot YouTube video or whatever.
3: Yeah. Including politics, which is bitterly needs to be local, becomes national.
2: Yeah. Funny, I got into a conversation sort of with a guy last night about the, it was a crazy drug addict homeless person screaming their head off violently near a group of people last night. And I went out and dialed 911 and the cops talked to him. And then the cops called me back and said, we know this guy. We talk to him all the time. And I mentioned to a friend of mine, he said, yeah, because they talk to him every day. Somebody calls 911 every day because he's dangerous and scary. And they come and talk to him every day. And he's still on the street.
3: Right.
2: And kind of got into the whole idea because of our whole nationalized politics. You've got this crowd that, well, to do anything about the crime or homelessness or this or that would be make you a Trump person or not a Trump person, which is a ridiculous way to look at your local school, your local taxes, your local water, your local whatever.
3: Mm-hmm.
2: You know, just like through the pandemic with masks and schools and everything else, is Trump for it or against it? That's the way we run everything now.
3: Right. Or, you know, to put the shoe on the other foot, if some senator had been willing to stand up to Joe Biden and say, hey, this is a gigantic multi-trillion-dollar COVID bailout is going to cause spiraling inflation. I won't do it. You couldn't threaten to primary him because the people of his state, the legislature of his state, would say, no, I don't care. I'm glad he stood up to you. That's fine. We'll decide who our senator is, not you pouring a bunch of money into our elections and trying to whip up the populist base, blah, blah, blah. I like it. Probably won't happen, but I like it.
2: Mm. Had a physical yesterday. Apparently you have to have one every so often, according to your insurance or something. I hadn't had one in a long time.
3: Did you go to Trump's doctor so he would declare you the most physically fit talk show host in history?
2: Here's the worst thing, and I'm going to lie about this for the rest of my life.
3: Uh-oh.
2: My height.
3: Oh, it's, yeah. Yeah.
2: Freaking gravity, man. Newton!
3: Yeah. You bastard! Mind your own business! Yeah, it's your dang old discs between your vertebrae. They get squashed.
2: That's maddening.
3: I know.
2: My doctor actually said, he said, call yourself what you used to be. No, it doesn't cost anything.
3: Jack's gone from 6'2" to 4'11". I mean, it's really... really shocking.
2: Right.
3: Had to get rid of all his clothes.
2: Or the pants I keep, I got to like buckle them around my neck.
3: It's really kind of a jumpsuit now.
4: You can't go on those amusement rides
2: right.
4: anymore.
2: Most know? Rides I'm too short for. It's terrible.
3: Damn it.
2: We've got mailbag next. Stay here.
5: Armstrong and Getty.
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1: Are you serious, Hanson? That's true. Mike Hanson, our executive producer, just said in my ear, Trump just endorsed Mike Lindell for governor of Minnesota. I bet he threw back his head with laughter after he did it.
2: You think?
1: I don't know.
2: Oh, wow. Wow. You know, I'd like to meditate on that announcement for a few minutes before I comment. Yes, Michael.
3: What? Vote for me. Get one pillow free.
1: It might be 2 years ago today that I met Mike Lindell, because it was the beginning of the Republican convention 2 years ago today. And I remember meeting him, and he was not really much interested in talking to me.
2: That's a shame. Here's your freedom loving quote of the day, sent along by Brian in beautiful Santa Rosa. Actually, he writes on a number of different topics. It's from Thomas Paine. When men, we let women vote now, so we'll say people. When people yield up the privilege of thinking, the last shadow of liberty quits the horizon. Yeah. Self-governing people has to be a thinking people, but, boy, that's a can of worms. We don't have time for the discussion. Mailbag.
1: Canned worms. Delicious.
2: Drop us a note, mailbag at armstrongandgetty.com. Brian also wants to weigh in on the topic of the brand new sweeping the West Coast computerized AI dating platform, in which you don't look at pictures and swipe right and left. You align common interests and attitudes and that sort of thing.
1: Which might actually be worse than basing it on looks, the more I think about it.
2: Yeah, I don't know. It's funny. We'll let the commenters comment, but he says it's funny how computer geeks don't get the spark that's caused between two people when they meet. I've had several in my life. Fortunately, I'm happily married now. Don't have to go down that messy road, but back when I was young, you just had a certain something.
1: Well, we're right. There's a line from a Counting Crows song. Adam Duritz sings, and then he's heartbroken or whatever, but then you look across the room and see the way that light attaches to a girl. There's just something that happens sometimes with people. You look at somebody, and then something happens in your brain, and you have no idea why.
2: Yeah,
1: and they're never going to figure that out with, I don't think, algorithms.
2: And Alex actually quotes a lyric from one of my favorite Rush songs, Entre Nous, which is French for Between Us. I think it's time for us to realize the spaces in between leave room for you and I to grow. Judy has her stuff. I have my stuff. We have our us stuff. And it works great.
1: It's quite possible that if you two listed your interests, the algorithm wouldn't put you together.
2: Well, right. Yeah. In describing what makes relationships work, there's obviously a biochemical reaction that nobody can fully explain. And then her crazy and my crazy match up.
1: There's that, too.
2: Yeah.
1: Absolutely, that's a thing. No doubt about it.
2: My worst qualities match up with her highest levels of patience, and vice versa.
1: Right.
2: That's why it works.
1: Well, you and I have talked about how, in dealing with corporate stuff in the business, we've never both been too mad to deal with it at the same time.
2: We've never both lost our ass at the same time. One of us storms out and the other is certainly willing to discuss this for whatever reason.
1: Yeah, why? I don't know.
2: There's a lot more mailbag. We'll sprinkle it in.
1: We'll get to that. We got more stuff on the way. If you missed the segment, get the podcast Armstrong and Getty on demand.
2: Subscribe.
0: Armstrong and Getty.
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9: It could be a very testy job interview.
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11: I am exceedingly grateful to President Trump for his trust.
9: Acting Attorney General Todd Blanche at the start of a confirmation hearing tells senators America is safer.
11: We have the lowest murder rate since 1900. Violent crime arrests are up nearly 114%. We've taken almost 5,000 child predators and human traffickers off the streets.
9: Before Blanche spoke, Democratic Senator Dick Durbin was critical.
12: Last year, you declared that the Justice Department was, quote, at war with the federal judiciary.
9: Demanding more information about whether an anti-weaponization fund controversially set up for people who claim to have been targeted by the Biden Justice Department has been permanently closed. And Durbin also accused Blanche of covering up Jeffrey Epstein's sex trafficking investigation files.
12: When scrutiny of the cover-up intensified, you participated in meetings in the White House Situation Room to strategize about how to protect President Trump. Not Epstein survivors, the president.
9: There are two other confirmation hearings this morning for Trump nominees to be directors of national intelligence and the CDC. The U.S. is bombing Iran again, a fifth day in a row, and this time not just at night. Central Command reports the strikes resumed at 1 p.m. Iran time.
13: CENTCOM says the targets are Iranian missile and drone sites, naval capabilities, and coastal defense sites. And this follows seven commercial ships that have been struck crossing the Strait of Hormuz. CENTCOM Commander Admiral Brad Cooper gave a number we hadn't heard yet. Nearly a dozen civilian crew members killed, missing, or injured by the Iranian strikes. And he added, U.S. forces are holding Iran accountable.
9: Fox's Mike Tobin in Tel Aviv. Iran's been firing drones and missiles at Gulf countries targeting American bases the day after a U.S. naval blockade was reimposed around Iran's ports. We got another inflation update this morning. And like consumer prices, wholesale costs also declined last month from May, down 0.3%. The annual wholesale inflation rate also dropped from 6.5% in May to 5.5%. 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
4: I want to tell you, Gorsuch, I want to tell you, Kavanaugh, you have released the whirlwind, and you will pay the price. You won't know what hit you.
5: Yeah, that was the most powerful Democrat in the Senate, threatening Republican-appointed Supreme Court justices. That's
6: one of the most disgusting things ever said by a leader of either party.
5: It really is. There's
6: dating back to Jim Crow.
5: There's way too much threatening by all the powerful on both sides, unfortunately, but that was really, really awful.
6: So you have an atmosphere where the rhetoric against the Supreme Court for disagreeing with your particular politics right now, anyway, it's worth a quick aside, when for 65 years the lefty justices controlled the Supreme Court, conservatives would just say, hey, I don't agree with that. That's wrong. But now that conservatives have some level of control, you hear that sort of absolutely horrifying rhetoric.
5: And that's barely true. We went through all the statistics last week with, what's her name that we really like?
6: Oh, yeah, Anastasia Boden.
5: Yeah.
6: We went through the statistics. Legal Foundation.
5: It's just not true. In fact, all of Trump's biggest things, his justices went against him. The court went against him. His biggest things, tariffs and birthright citizenship and stuff like that. So the whole, it's a Republican MAGA court. Even if it were true, it wouldn't be something you should complain about, as you just pointed out. It was a Democrat-led court forever. But it's just not true anyway.
6: I do want to talk more about the birthright citizenship ruling, which I found lame. But yeah, so it's purely, this vile rhetoric against the Supreme Court is purely a, fundraising voter enthusiasm, strategy. But it's incredibly irresponsible and dangerous. So dangerous, in fact, that a couple of the lady justices, went before Congress yesterday to say, hey, we need more and better security.
7: The Supreme Court police reports a 38% increase in threats to members of the court over the past year. Threats that Justice Barrett described firsthand.
8: I didn't expect that performing this service was going to put me in the position of explaining to my children what a bulletproof vest was and why I had to wear one.
7: Justice Kagan argued the security measures are necessary in today's threat environment.
9: For some of us, those threats have come very close, and all of us live with the knowledge that they may again materialize.
5: And we all know about Kavanaugh, where they actually arrested a guy who's in prison still with an assassination threat against him, caught him outside his house with a gun and zip ties and all kinds of stuff. That would have been awful, really, really awful. Kagan went on to talk about how she used to go around with no security all the time. She could go wherever she wanted, and now she has to have security always.
6: Right. In his end of the year,

0: described the minimal security when she joined the court in 2010. When she clerked for Antonin Scalia, the justices didn't have 24-hour protection. They didn't need it. So it's all about these times we're living in, the political rhetoric. Justice Barrett went on.
1: When threats to my life were particularly intense a few years ago, around the time of the Dobbs leak, my security detail sent me home with a bulletproof vest, and I carried it into my house, put it into my bedroom, dropped it down on a table, turned around, and my 12-year-old son was standing in the doorway of my bedroom, and he wanted to know what it was and why I had it, and I didn't know how to respond.
0: And Justice Barrett, who has been a bit of a wobbly vote, certainly from Trump's perspective, or maybe even from the conservative perspective, is probably getting it from both sides. Her home was targeted in a swatting attack. And then she told lawmakers, multiple deliveries arrive in the name of, and this should have made the news, but I guess it takes too much explaining. They get packages at their home. But the name is of the son of federal judge Esther Salas' son,
2: who
0: was murdered in 2020 at the family's home by a gunman posting as a delivery driver. So the Barrett family gets packages addressed to young Mr. Salas at their home. God. For God's sake, people, what are we doing?
2: You would question whether or not you should have taken the job or whether you should step down. I would.
0: You know, if I take a bullet because I decided to become a Supreme Court justice, that's terrible. But if I see my child shot down,
2: right,
0: it's unimaginable. Anyway, so the two justices were requesting some extra money from Congress to beef up security around the justices. And it's a no-brainer. I hope it goes through immediately and with a unanimous vote. It's terrible that it's needed, but it absolutely is needed. And the question we always ask in this sort of discussion, will it ever go back?
2: I doubt it. Security stuff doesn't seem to ever go back. I mean, 150 years ago, you could walk up to the White House and knock on the door. And then little by little over time, it has become a fortress. Now you can barely get close enough to see it.
0: Yeah, yeah. They mentioned in the Wall Street Journal that Senator Sheldon Whitehouse of the Democrat of Rhode Island has made smearing the justices as corrupt a personal mission. He's constantly saying stuff like that.
2: But you know, I don't want to make this partisan because, well, the New York Times had a big story. 60 Minutes did it, too. They did their story about justices under threat below the level of the Supreme Court. They focused on that woman you just mentioned whose son was killed, which didn't really have to do with her politics or judging, weirdly enough. But regardless, they made it all about Trump because Trump has said horrible things about all your lower level courts and all those justices feel scared. And they left out the Supreme Court because if they had gotten into the Supreme Court, you'd have had to focus on the fact that Joe Biden said many, many, many times, the ultra MAGA Supreme Court. It's a rubber stamp for Trump and all that sort of
0: crap.
2: It's
0: an illegitimate court.
2: Guy that used to be the chair of the Judicial Committee, you would think would know better than to pretend that the justices were just doing the bidding of Donald Trump, especially when it's not true.
0: Right. No, but it's everything's clickbait. Everything's about fundraising and whipping up the electorate. And yeah, in the name of being fair, yeah, Trump has said some ridiculous things about the horrible Supreme Court. Just terrible.
2: Horrible, horrible, horrible. Yeah, they come out with some of those, you know, it happens twice a week where a sitting judge in Omaha has declared Trump can't do this or that. And then Trump will say all kinds of horrible things about the guy or woman. I had another point I was going to make about the justices and saying something about the justices. And the the Amy Coney Barrett thing, the swatting thing. I think the timing of that was after she went against one of Trump's the tariffs are one of them. So it quite possibly was a MAGA person. I mean, there's
0: who knows?
2: Yeah.
0: Yeah.
2: Everybody, it doesn't make any difference. Down. It doesn't make any difference. You got to stop.
0: Yeah. Yeah, indeed. Hey, a quick word from our friends at Incogni. We're all getting them all day, right? The spam calls, the scam texts, the sketchy emails all have your name on them. 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
2: Yeah, this is what they do. 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
0: What is cable news like talking about diarrhea?
1: Yeah, I've noticed that. And explosive, is that the word that we're hearing?
0: Usually that's the word they use, yes.
1: Kerblooey.
0: That's, yeah. Why do you suppose they like talking about that? Because we all hate it so much? It gets your attention? What's causing that? I want to avoid what's causing that.
1: Well, if somebody says, a disease causing a runny nose, we'll have information next. I might stay tuned, but I probably won't.
0: But
1: the ED? The ED? The explosion diarrhea? I'm staying tuned. Oh, no!
0: They got the tips to avoid the explosion. Avoid pre-washed bagged salads? I always thought those were safe. I thought those were the safest ones. Okay.
1: Yeah, they don't wash them very well.
0: You know how I avoid it?
1: Yeah, I do.
0: I don't need no dang salad.
1: That's why I pray for your colon.
0: I just had it checked out. I had a physical. I'm perfect.
1: Oh, Lord, please protect Jack's colon in spite of the abuse he heaps upon it.
0: I was recognizing this. Thank you, God, for that. Just to do genetics. I got the genetics of, I'm just predisposed to have low cholesterol, low blood pressure, all that sort of stuff, no matter what I do. So I'm protected against these sort of crazy things.
1: You come from hardy stock. It's a blessing.
0: I don't know if that's correct. I catch every cold that comes my way.
1: That's true, but you're still kicking. Your folks are still doing great, right?
0: Oh, yeah. Very, very much so.
1: Fantastic. Oh, man, we got all sorts of good stuff to talk about. Former Miss North Dakota has pled guilty to daycare fraud in Minnesota. Damn North Dakota carpetbaggers.
0: Former Miss North Dakota went over to Minnesota to rip off taxpayers?
1: Yeah, because anybody who wanted to steal from Minnesota could.
0: Right.
1: Thanks to Governor, the lame brain.
0: Oh, man, we went
1: almost a VP.
0: We went through with Katie Grimes last week. The fraud in California, which makes Minnesota seem like nothing. It's just the amount of money that gets stolen from us. And as I always say, before we take a break, I don't understand why you liberals aren't more upset about this than conservatives. We wish that the government didn't have a role in any of this stuff. That all these programs would just go away. You like the programs. So why? I mean, you think they should exist, I assume, because you want to help people. They aren't helping people. They're stealing the money. That should make you more angry than me, actually. Because you believe in it.
1: That's how stupid politics is, though. Any criticism of the program I'm in favor of, including the fact that it's being stolen from, I won't accept that. I'm going to pretend that it's not happening. And the effect of it, as you aptly point out, is that what you want to happen doesn't happen because it's getting stolen from you, stupid idiot.
0: I think giving the downtrodden money enables them. I don't want to give them the money. They aren't getting the money. I'm winning. I just hate, in terms of that issue, I just hate the fact that it's being stolen as opposed to I get to keep the money.
1: Good Lord, that was the voice of the patriarchy right there, folks. That was shocking. Doesn't want to help the downtrodden. You're in favor of income equality.
0: Inequality?
1: Yes, that one. Damn it.
0: Yeah, well, yeah, actually, I am. Any system that would try to make it equal is not going to work.
1: It's a nightmare. It would be oppression. It'd be horrible. Speaking of which, did you know a contingent of Americans went to the Ayatollah's funeral?
0: No.
1: I'll tell you all about it.
0: Fantastic. Among other things, on the way.
2: Armstrong and Getty.
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1: To me, capitalism at its core is not a redeemable system.
2: Nah, right.
3: AOC saying end capitalism, then we were talking about the Democratic Socialists of America yesterday.
4: We're not here to make the Democrats a little bit better. We're here to actually enact socialism. And socialism is not just better capitalism. It's overthrowing the entire capitalist state.
5: It's our duty, DSA, to cultivate this power.
3: So they want to actually overthrow capitalism and the Constitution, that sort of thing. Got this note from Steve in beautiful Eugene, Oregon. I remember taking an oath when I enlisted in the Marine Corps and again when I swore in as a law enforcement officer. Quote, I solemnly swear to support and defend the Constitution of the United States against all enemies, foreign and domestic. Which he put in boldface. Sure seems we have a fifth column, well-funded and open about what they want, who qualify as domestic enemies. I would agree. I remember as a kid learning about the First Amendment, the one exception they always gave was you can't threaten the violent overthrow of the United States government. And the DSA is more or less doing that. The special report with Brett Baer last night had a report on the DSA. I think they're going to do a little series on them. It was very milk toasty.
2: Oh, I mean, after we went through all those various factions in the DSA yesterday that are out and out Maoists.
3: Yeah, there are like four or five different openly communist factions of the DSA who are part of the ruling committee. But yeah, I think old Brett may be bending over a bit too far backward to try to be fair and balanced. These people are communists bent on the overthrow of the United States. Brett, you can say it. Anyway, I thought this was interesting. Did you know a group of young influencers American influencers went to Ayatollah Khamenei's funeral?
2: Oh, no, I did not know that. I knew that some New York Times, I think they had reporters there, but I didn't know about influencers being there.
3: Yeah, a group of young Americans were there with at least one waving a flag and chanting down with the USA.
2: No, I didn't know that.
3: That one was Jackson Hinkle, co-founder of the American Communist Party, the Red Green Alliance. Is there anybody out there who still thinks that was some sort of paranoid fantasy I came up with? The Red Green Alliance is a thing. Islamists and communists have the same goal, overthrow Western civilization. So they join together, each one secretly thinking after the revolution, I'll take over. Anyway, so Jackson Hinkle was there, founder of the American Commie Party. He was accompanied by Christopher Halali, another ACP founding member and high bailiff of Orange County, Vermont, a government official. And Max Blumenthal, editor of The Gray Zone, a far-left site known for its favorable coverage of the Chinese, Russian, and Venezuelan governments. And, of course, young Calla Walsh, the child Democrat political star turned Islamist, that the Free Press has actually written about a fair amount. She is your classic wealthy young woman who's turned to radical politics. She absolutely, I have no knowledge that she plans on this. I absolutely could see her as an early 70s style radical activist who perpetrates acts of violence. She's that far down the line. And one of these jackasses was apparently behind the internet rumor that the Argentina beating Egypt thing was a Zionist conspiracy rigged by a Jewish referee who wasn't Jewish. These people are nuts. Going waving a flag down with the USA at the Ayatollah's funeral. And he's going to be let back into the country.
2: You know, my favorite part about Argentina versus Egypt, aside from the fact, have you watched the last 10 minutes yet? That is an exciting 10 minutes of soccer. You pick it up at about almost 80 minutes because it looks like it's completely over and Argentina's going to lose. But anyway, the Egyptian fans wear the big pharaoh heads, which I think is a hilarious look.
3: Love it.
2: In terms of rooting.
3: Yeah.
2: There's so much downtime in soccer. You got to come up with chants and costumes and all kinds of different things to kill the time.
3: It's not
2: downtime. They're playing. There's just not much happening during the playing.
3: Oh, my God. That's the voice of ignorance, folks. There's a lot happening. It's just not particularly interesting. Got to get the ball from way over there to way over there. It takes a minute.
2: There's a lot more walking than I realized. I saw a video where they were featuring Holland, the Viking striking Viking guy, and they just stayed on him. A lot more walking than you realize to rest up in between your sprints. Didn't know
3: that. A fascinating FIFA thought coming up.
0: And Getty.
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1: Well, get this. United Airlines is introducing a premium row that will have an empty middle seat with a tray table for the aisle and window seats to share.
2: Oh. Yeah.
1: They're also releasing an ultra cheap option where you sit in the middle seat and everyone eats off your lap.
2: What?
3: The most recent time I flew, it's just all the add-ons. So you see a price and you think, okay, that's what it's going to cost for me to fly from here to there. But then you start, you know, because there's four legs to the trip, two there and two back or whatever. And you start choosing your seats. And then do you want to eat anything or all these various things? And then the ticket is way different than it originally was. Like not even close to the same amount.
2: Everything's a la carte.
3: Yeah.
2: Soon they're going to say, would you like a seatmate who weighs less than 250 pounds? That's an extra $15.
3: I'm going to take one bag and you're going to charge me an extra $80 or whatever for checking a bag. So that's not part of the ticket. And then what is the original ticket price you're giving me if it doesn't include a seat? Then you pick a seat and the cheapest one adds $29. Well, then what was the ticket price you gave me? So you gave me a ticket price.
2: Bait and switchy. What, standing room? You're a strap hanger.
3: Well, that's not an option. If it were an option, that would be fine. But so you gave me a price. It's like it'll cost $40 to eat at this restaurant. And then you sit down and they say, if you want food, you gotta give us this much money.
2: Yeah. Even having a single saltine is 19 more.
3: Right.
2: $19 more. Yeah. What is that price? That price doesn't exist. It's a bait and switchy little hook, I guess.
3: We were talking to World Cup soccer. So we got our news person out in the newsroom, Jensen, who she said she was rooting for England because the underdog. And I thought, I don't think that's true. I looked up. You know, England is the favorite against Argentina today. So if you primarily want to root for the underdog, that's the defending champion Argentina with their old man Messi as their star. But so I'm rooting for Argentina for some reason, no particular reason whatsoever. I mentioned that there's way more walking in soccer than I'd ever realized before because I saw a great focused on the big blonde guy, Haaland for Norway. Too bad they got knocked out of the tournament. Where they just
2: the striking Viking.
3: Where they just followed him with the camera, and you don't usually notice this or whatever, but there's a lot of him just walking down the entire, what is it, about 100 yards? It's long. The field's big.
2: It's more than that, yeah.
3: Bigger than a football field. Walking along. Just walking, and then the ball came near him, and then all of a sudden, boom, like lightning. He was there and kicked a goal. But he had walked all the way down there, so I didn't realize you got to rest that much.
2: Yeah, that's a key, honestly, to being fresh. Because these guys, you know, they've been playing for 90 minutes, and they sprint like maniacs. That's why they conserve their energy. You want to hear a fascinating FIFA World Cup factoid?
3: They're corrupt.
2: To do with
3: Britain? Is that the fascinating fact?
2: No, everybody knows that. The British, the England team, the Three Lions, they call them, because that's what's on their shirt. They've scored 13 goals, zero of them by a player who plays in the English Premier League, where their best players for a very, very long time have played. And they think the reason for that is the Premier League is so competitive. And they play so many games and they play so hard that by the time it's World Cup time, those guys are worn out. They've got nothing left. And so the guys who play like in the Spanish league or one of the other many Euro soccer leagues, they're a lot fresher because it's kind of a more laid back deal.
3: So if I'm a Brit, do I like that or hate that? I mean, because obviously you care about winning the World Cup, but if you follow soccer in your country, wouldn't you want your countrymen to play for your teams?
2: I would, but I don't know how that goes culturally. Do I care if our exciting young striker's a Spaniard? Really? I root for American sports where you swap players and they're from all over the world and you swap them every couple of years and every year your new roster is unrecognizable. So I don't know if it matters.
3: Good point. Yeah. The other thing about soccer, and you have talked about this for years and I never watched soccer, so I was only kind of aware of it. What's with the histrionics? The acting like your femur was broken and the bone is sticking out through the skin when somebody brushes up next to you. What is
2: multiple
3: that?
2: Multiple compound fractures. Part of it's just trying to draw a foul. It's flopping.
3: Well, yeah, but there's a difference between flopping and acting like you're in so much pain, just writhing in pain. In our sports, in the NFL, you do the opposite. You walk off the field if the bone is sticking out to show you're a tough guy.
2: Yeah, my favorite one, it was a meme, a cartoon. Hockey player, hold on to my teeth until my shift is over. Soccer player, guy ran by me writhing on the ground, right, like he's been shot. And I used to really think that was so despicable and stupid. Part of it's trying to draw a foul. Part of it is my team just had like a really aggressive attack. Everybody needs a breath.
3: Oh.
2: So I'm going to roll around on the ground for a minute.
3: Okay. Yeah, yeah. I saw one of those with France and in Spain where a guy was down for a long time. So that might have been a breather.
2: Right. Yeah, that's part of it. Yeah. And you just want to get in the head of the referee. Boy, they're really beating up on those guys today. I better look out for fouls. It's all kind of, several different things at once.
3: France lost. They were the favorite to win the whole dang thing. They lost yesterday. They got shut out, didn't score a goal. I mean, it's like the Germans coming through.
2: something marching in the shade, something. I was on an Alaska cruise, as I've been describing for the last couple of days, with a pretty good handful of folks from foreign lands who are super, super into the World Cup. The consensus at one table I was sitting at with a bunch of Euros was that, nobody can touch France. They are head and shoulders above everybody else. And off they go. Spain looked great. Anyway, that's probably enough soccer talk. Except that Argentina and England hate each other because of a bunch of controversial games through like the last century and the Falkland Islands War. So it's going to be quite the set two today. If you get a chance to watch it, watch it.
3: Oh, yeah. Well, I'll throw in my story here. So it was some talk yesterday about how the FBI, this is the match they're going to have to put the most security into because of the long-standing rivalry between England and Argentina. And as an American, I'm like, what? And we have rivalries in this country. Not like they do in the rest of the world, which I didn't know anything about until I was in Italy many years ago, Gladys. And I just happened to be there because I'm not a soccer fan. I wasn't there for this. Siena was playing Florence in soccer. Doesn't seem like it would be a thing to me at all. It's like, Springfield and Shelbyville are having a match. Big deal. And so I got to town and there was a ring around the entire city of Siena with cops and barricades and all kinds of security like I had never seen at that time anywhere in my life. And it was all because Siena and Florence were playing each other, and they hate each other so much. They have so many fights and bombings and stabbings and everything anytime they play each other soccer because of some battle they fought in 1538. And that's why they're still so mad at each other.
2: I tell you what, never turn your back on a Siena.
3: And the amount of security they had for this soccer match was just amazing. And if they weren't allowing anybody from Florence in or anybody who was rooting for Florence. So if they found anything like the colors or any indication whatsoever that you're rooting for the Florence team going into Siena, they wouldn't allow you in there. I just thought, this is nuts. We don't do this in the United States. As angry as we get about Dodgers Giants or whatever, we don't have to have ring the stadium with this level of security.
2: Yeah,
3: which I found pretty interesting on its own. And like my buddy, I think that it's about 60 miles apart, Florence and Siena. Florence is the way more famous city, but they're about the same size and they're rivals. And my buddy lived in Siena and his family had been there for hundreds of years. He lived in this 400-year-old house, very, very cool, near the city square in Siena. But he hated Florence. He just hated it. He never went there.
2: Wow.
3: He would not go to Florence,
2: Each city had to go in the separate end of the stadium.
3: Yeah, there were only one way in and one way out for different fans, and they sat you in different sections so you couldn't possibly come across each other.
2: Mm-hmm.
3: Wild.
2: Yeah, I've seen that in a couple of international matches where they'll have the cops from whatever is the host land sitting. There's like a line of cops between the two sections of the stand. And if anybody gets too close to the cops or tries to cross it, by God, there's going to be a night sticking. It's unbelievable.
3: Right, but so this particular friend of mine, he wouldn't go to Florence. He wouldn't go to France. He hated the French so much. I know another English guy that's never been to France. Because he hates the French so more. And we have this view in America of Europe being so much more sophisticated and above all than we are. Please. And how many people do you know in the United States who would, I'd never set foot in Oklahoma, you know, or who are like that? Nobody. I've never known anybody like that.
2: Right, right.
3: But it's pretty common in Europe.
2: If you've ever bought the absolute hogwash that the America's the most racist country on earth, how about you ask a Chinese person about the Japanese, or ask a Filipino about either one of them, just for instance, or ask a CNN about, what was the other place?
3: Somebody from Florence.
2: Yeah, damn Florencers. Unbelievable. 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
3: So this story didn't get near as much of attention as it probably should have, and it's going to disappear. The New York Post had it, and Politico. Those are the only major news organizations I've seen covered at all. Chuck Grassley, who's 92 years old, running the Senate Judiciary Committee yesterday, revealed that old Jack Smith, you remember him investigating everything that was Trump? His office had spied on 44 different lawmakers from both parties, House members and senators, where he read all their emails, all their texts for a long time, completely blowing up any constitutional rights that these people have against that sort of thing. He just went around them and just read their emails and texts. And Chuck Grassley had it yesterday, and it's getting very little attention. I think partially because it's bipartisan. And if you can't choose one side or another, it's not a fun story.
2: Well, that's an incredible trampling of the division of the branches of government.
3: Uh-huh.
2: It's, you know, wow. Boy, I think your point is right. It's discouraging, but it's true. There's no Trump is right or Trump is wrong to be decided on this. So just kind of whatever.
3: No, they were spying.
2: Plus, it takes a little explaining.
3: Yeah, they were spying on Karen Bass and Cory Booker and all kinds of Democrats, along with lots of Republicans, Susan Collins, Tom Cotton, Elise Stefanik, whatever. But reading their personal emails and texts, that's wild.
2: Yeah.
3: Not cool.
2: Yeah. Awful.
3: I'll bet that happens so much more than we know.
2: You think?
3: Then we'll never know.
2: Mm.
3: Just like at work, somebody wherever you work, because it's in the fine print, they're reading all your emails, all your texts. All right.
2: Yeah, so is Mark Zuckerberg. It's fine. Good luck. Enjoy it. It's boring.
3: Yeah, my life is boring. Exactly.
2: Yeah. Hey, coming up, you mentioned this yesterday, Jack, and I did a little digging into it, and it's absolutely insane. The Chicago Teachers Union. They probably ought to all be rounded up and put in some sort of prison camp. They're avowedly communists. They're joining with the DSA. They're radical, radical leftists. We'll tell you about some of their comings and goings and plots.
3: And pro-Iran against the United States.
2: Yeah, what the hell? A teacher's union? These people have, never mind, do they have access to our children? They've got practically exclusive access to our children for 8 hours a day. Good God, what are we letting happen under our watch here?
3: That and other stuff on the way.
0: Armstrong and Getty.
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1: Russia has taken enormous casualties in this war. The latest estimate by some researchers is that it may have lost as many as 500,000 killed, 1.4 million injured and killed in this war. And the other problem is that the Kremlin wants to pretend to most Russians that this war is quite far away.
2: Stunning numbers. Almost 500,000 dead. They're approaching the numbers we had in our Civil War on both sides together.
3: Those are World War II-esque numbers.
2: Right.
3: At least for some of the major combatants.
2: And Vietnam was a hangover in this country that continues decades later. 60, 70,000 dead. Russia's lost 500,000 men. That is just stunning.
3: To take a little chunk of Ukraine. Yeah, just amazing. And Putin is desperate in a number of different ways. The deep into Russia attacks by Ukrainian drones, among other things, but also just the need for more cannon fodder. It's all horrifying. Patrick Revelle on ABC News continues.
1: Russia has been reluctant to declare a general mobilization, so it's not able to call on all of its huge population. Instead, it basically needs people to sign up who are willing to come for money. And that is something that we heard again and again and again from the Russian troops that we spoke to at this POW camp, that the main reason they had come to fight was for money.
2: Not knowing, not reading the papers, I guess, not reading the New York Times, knowing what awaits you when you get to Russia.
3: That's the convenience of controlling the media for old Vladimir Putin. Yeah, they talk to these people at Ukrainian prisoner of war camps, the Russians being held, because now they can be honest because they have nothing to hide anymore. But it gets even worse.
1: There is a network of different visa and employment companies that are sometimes Russian and are sometimes local. And some of them are trying to recruit the men openly, saying, you will come to Russia, you will join the Russian military, and you will get citizenship and money, and you'll get quite a sizable sign-on bonus.
3: That was edited perhaps a bit too tightly. They're recruiting for soldiers in Africa. Both government and private recruiters are going into Africa, promising all those things, and the folks think, wow, I could really change my family's lives forever. Yeah, it sounds like a nice job I'm getting in Russia. I'm going to do it. Then you end up with a gun in your hand and a gun at your back, and as Jack pointed out, your life expectancy, once you hit the front lines, is 20 minutes.
2: Which is just unimaginable. It's, you can't believe that it's even true. That was a Peter Baker story in the New York Times several weeks ago. 20 minutes once you get to the front. And you're dead.
3: And there's more.
1: One researcher said to me, they use the African fighters mostly as cannon fodder. They come over, they're often not well trained, and in any case, they then force them towards the front line because they want to use them in an assault wave. They want to send this wave of bodies forward to try and exhaust Ukrainian troops and ammunition.
2: I can see how as a Ukrainian you would do what you got to do, but that's got to wear on your soul. To kill all these people who you know just are, oh my God, here comes another wave of them and we're going to kill them all. All right, let's do it. What a choice do we have?
3: Yeah, yeah. The fastest way to end this and keep my country is to do that. No choice. Yeah, one more clip.
1: We were taken into another yard and lined up there were just lots of men from Africa, Southeast Asia, some from Egypt, for a variety of reasons, had ended up in the Russian military. There's been many twists in this war, and this is yet another unexpected one.
3: And as we were discussing yesterday, the corruption in the Russian military, it runs from the top to the very bottom, where even at the squad level, whoever the sergeant in charge of the squad makes you bribe him or you're the cannon fodder. And so every level of command in the Russian military is getting a financial incentive for keeping this going because they steal from and demand bribes from every wave of poor sons of bitches who end up machine gunned. They're making money hand over fist and are not in a terrible amount of physical danger themselves.
2: My prediction, this ends, I don't know if it would end it or not. Putin gets taken out by somebody on his side. That is definitely my prediction. Somebody's going to say, this can't continue. There's going to be a coup, regicide, or whatever you want to call it.
3: That's what it'll take, I think. Yeah. So why in the name of God is the Chicago Teachers Union hosting a communist convention? We will discuss next hour.
2: That's pro-Iran in this war.
3: Ugh.
2: Which is amazing. Yeah, more on the way.
0: Armstrong and Getty.
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6: The acting attorney general is trying to get the job permanently. I'm Dave Anthony, Fox News.
7: We are keeping America safe.
6: Todd Blanche touting crackdowns on violent crime, drug trafficking, and fraud at his Senate confirmation hearing, and...
7: In recent years, we watched the Justice Department turned against many of you and a former president, and it damaged the public's faith in justice. We are fixing that.
6: But Democratic Senator Dick Durbin accused Blanche of putting President Trump above the law with an IRS settlement.
8: Forever discharging that family and that president from any liability for violating the tax laws.
7: When we enter into settlements like that, we do it with all kinds of people. It's not just President Trump. It doesn't make any of those individuals above the law.
6: Republican Senator John Cornyn pressed Blanche about part of the settlement that's been dropped, an anti-weaponization fund initially set up to pay those who claim they were targeted by the Biden Justice Department.
8: The President of the United States, who was a plaintiff in this lawsuit, has not agreed in writing to delete the weaponization fund, and there's no guarantee that he or one of the other plaintiffs might raise that issue by way of a lawsuit.
6: The acting attorney general replied,
7: there's no fund, so the results of such litigation, whatever it would be, wouldn't be a revival of the fund.
6: The director of national intelligence nominee, Jay Clayton, also being questioned at another Senate hearing. The U.S. is attacking Iran again. Fox's Trey Yingst reports.
9: This morning, U.S. Central Command announced a new wave of strikes against the Iranian regime, going after targets near the Strait of Hormuz. Rare daytime strikes. As the president told Fox News, these strikes will intensify and expand next week. The U.S. blockade of Iranian ports is back in place.
6: And meanwhile, Iran has been targeting U.S. bases, firing drones and missiles at several Gulf countries. 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
3: And now, here's Armstrong and Getty.
4: Thinks changing the clocks twice a year is stupid. Congress voted on it yesterday. They overwhelmingly agreed. More on that a little bit later, where that might be going. And according to the Washington Post, and I don't know if this is true or not, but they claim that cigarettes are cool again. Cigarettes are cool again with the young people is just kind of a thing.
5: I saw that headline. Yeah, I didn't get a chance to look into it. Okay. All right. They're bad for you, kids. It's not a good idea.
4: They know it's bad for them. But they just think it looks cool.
5: Yeah, I think
4: it does look cool, by the way.
5: Oh, that's terrible. You just encouraged smoking there. I think it may have to do with what we're about to talk about, at least to some extent, because the forces of the political left that are trying to overthrow Western civilization, the United States, capitalism, etc., they've got to convince young people in particular that they have no future.
4: You know,
5: that their lives are miserable and put upon. You might as well smoke. What's the point? Who cares?
4: I know we're going that direction, but
5: yeah.
4: One thing they acknowledge, and I think this is true, smoking cigarettes looks cool for men and women. A chick who smokes, I don't know why that's so hot. I mean, and it must be universal because they do it in movies all the time. The hot chick smokes. Mm-hmm. Yeah. But
5: because, you know, they're not a goody two-shoes, which means they might also be sexual libertines.
4: Is that what's going on subconsciously, yes. Kind of?
5: No, consciously. I just explained it to you.
4: I don't feel like it's consciously, but I know what's the, if she smokes, she pokes. Is that what they used to say?
5: Good Lord. Well, it's points for being concise.
4: Vaping is douchey, though. Looks douchey, yes. For everyone.
5: And everybody does it. Yeah, men and women.
4: Nothing cool looking
5: about. Joined in their douchiness.
4: There's nothing, yes. Cool looking about grabbing the vape pen and taking it away. Isn't that interesting, though? So it can't just be it can't be what you said then, because that doesn't make sense, because vaping's even worse for you. So I don't think, wow, she's vaping, and that's even worse than having a cigarette. Very hot. I don't think that. Vaping looks dumb. Smoking a cigarette looks cool. I think we're just convinced by movies from way back in the day. All the cool people smoked, and that got into our heads if you're of a certain age.
5: Yeah, mostly. I'm trying to come up with a rhyme involving vaping that's not abhorrent, and I can't. So, never mind.
4: Right, you're
5: don't
4: right.
5: Even.
4: You're
5: do
4: right.
5: Not. No, nobody. Nobody is allowed to. So, on a more serious topic, I think not enough people understand that one of the great strategies, the absolutely written down, understood, agreed upon strategies of the radical left, whether they're of the conventional, like neo-Marxist types or Islamists, for that matter, one of their main strategies is to deny that they're doing what they're doing. They, some of them will say openly they want to overthrow the Constitution. A lot of them will just say, though, we want fairness, or we want the opportunity to worship the way we want, blah, blah, blah. And one of the great examples of that is, you remember during the woke apocalypse, when everybody was afraid to say, no, a man can't just say he's a woman. That doesn't make him a woman. You could lose your job for that. Or saying all lives matter or whatever. During the woke apocalypse, everybody was afraid. We weren't afraid. We were saying what we wanted to. Anyway, one thing I heard 100 times is that critical race theory is not being taught in schools. That's an obscure legal concept that's taught in some law school.

0: country, that it's systemically racist. It needs to be brought down. Capitalism is evil. It exploits people, blah, blah, blah, all the time. But they deny they're doing it, obviously. So this is something else. How open some people are being about this. The Chicago Teachers Union hosted an Israel-hating communist convention where radicals were openly calling for sabotaging U.S. ports and backing Iran. Here's one quote from the meeting. If we can shut down even one terminal for 2 hours, that's millions of dollars out in logistics. So the CTU hosted a Marxist anti-Israel conference last weekend, which openly celebrated terrorism, introduced fledgling activists to, quote, the growing BDS movement. BDS is where you, like, tie up your lover and spank them. What? I'm sorry, the control room is telling me,
1: I thought
0: that's
1: it was
0: BDSM.
1: The South Korean androgynous boy band.
0: No, neither one. No. It's actually the boycott, divest, sanction movement, virulently anti-Israel.
1: Yeah, I don't like you. I don't know why teachers have an opinion at all on Israel. You teach reading and science, particularly there in Chicago, where you're doing a horrible job of it. But to not only be anti-Israel, but pro-Iran.
0: Yeah, that's just insane. Well, it's the Red-Green Alliance we're always talking about. But they were pushing their adherence to, again, join the growing BDS movement, called on its members to support Iran's axis of resistance. You need to support Iran because they're part of the resistance against the Western patriarchy. Good Lord. And telling them to prepare for violence against the United States and Israel. Ryan Delaney, chair of communications for Jacksonville Palestine Solidarity Network, told attendees, "We're all here to toughen our knuckles. I hope that everybody leaves here ready to fight when they get home." He told roughly 200 cheering attendees. Well, only 200. But again, what the F is the Chicago Teachers Union doing there? Sarah Flounders, a member, charmingly named member of the Secretariat of the Marxist-Leninist Workers World Party, thundered to the crowd that the enemy is at home. Change doesn't ask for permission. It'll be violent. It'll be stormy. It'll be unpredictable. But she praised attendees as a really militant, determined group. The second annual gathering of the Anti-War Action Network, an agglomeration of dozens of local activist groups around the country, united by their hatred of Israel and mission to obstruct American imperialism, quote unquote. The Washington Free Beacon purchased a couple of tickets and was able to seamlessly mingle with attendees for 2 days and observed all of this stuff. The gathering was held at the Teachers Union's headquarters at 1901 West Carroll Avenue in the city's West Town neighborhood. That's very close to where the RNC or the DNC was last year. Last year? 2 years ago.
1: 2 years ago today. No, that was the DNC. That was not today.
0: There was teachers union signage, even a headless mannequin wearing Chicago Teachers Union t-shirts were present throughout the venue. Conference goers were a motley crew of aspiring revolutionaries. This is not going to help the point I'm making that we need to take this seriously, but I'll include it nonetheless. About 20% wore masks for some reason. Many attendees were noticeably obese, and there was also a large contingent of openly transgender participants. Breakfasts included gluten-free empanadas and vegan fare, while a gender-neutral bathroom did brisk business.
1: They wore masks.
0: You know, a lot of this, and this is intentional by the neo-Marxist movement, they want to take every misfit, every trans, confused person who's not comfortable with their sex, every gay person, every alienated kid who in generations past would grow their hair and learn to play the guitar. Every person with a useless degree that put them $100,000 in debt and now they're blaming capitalism for their life choices. They're trying to harness all of these people and tell them it's the evils of the system and we need to overthrow it. The reason you don't have a happy life is because of the system. Blame others. That's the key aspect of socialism. It's the politics of envy and blame. But man, it's just sick that the teachers union is so involved in this. Of course, the teachers unions are now hardcore of avowedly far leftist organizations. They have nothing to do with children and teachers at all.
1: No, I don't understand why more people.

0: people don't know that.
1: A map of the meeting facility, which guided convention goers to the different rooms named for various prominent terrorists and dictators, had the name Chicago's Teachers Union prominently displayed next to a map of Iran. They openly praised Fidel Castro, Mao Zedong. There's a reference in one of the posters to, our elder mentor, Uncle Joe, was a reference to Joseph Stalin.
0: So this wasn't a California Teachers Union meeting, but they used Chicago, Chicago Teachers Union meeting, but they used their building.
1: But yeah, and they sanctioned it and co-sponsored it, in effect.
0: But the fact that there's not more pressure put on Chicago, we've gone through their numbers. There's schools in the Chicago area where you could make the argument that the kids would be better off if you closed the school. Or at least there would be no more harm done. They have 0% kids with fluency in writing and mathematics. So you could make the argument that you should just close the school. It wouldn't make any difference. Do they have to answer for that at all? Or are you too busy trying to figure out why we should help Iran?
1: I think we need to be as militantly anti these people as they are anti the country that we love. I really mean that. We have waited way, way, way too long. Look at the schools now. They're factories of indoctrination of the little kids.
0: It's crazy.
1: Anyway, yeah, it is crazy.
0: Makes you want to go out on the playground and smoke a cigarette, which I guess is cool again.
1: It's not good for you kids.
0: Talk about that, among other things, on the way. This happened while we were on the air yesterday, so we talked about it a little bit. But Trump reversed course completely on that whole tolls for the Strait of Hormuz.
1: Hey, he's spitballing. Brainstorming. There are no bad ideas here.
0: And so where we are on that whole war, the New York Times basically declaring today that we have lost the war. I don't know if that's true or not. There's still time to salvage it. We ain't won it. That's for certain. Among other things on the way. Stay here.
2: Armstrong and Getty.
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3: Steny Hoyer is in the hospital with pneumonia.
4: Eleanor Holmes Norton is in the early stages of dementia.
5: Dwight Evans, who's 71, had a stroke.
6: Bernie Sanders, sidelined by a heart attack.
7: Congresswoman Kay Granger lived in an assisted living facility for dementia patients while still serving in Congress and drawing a congressional paycheck.
8: Why are we tolerating this level of national frailty in our lawmaking? And it's not just anti-old people. It's not disrespect to ask this question. In Japan, they revere the elderly. But the one thing they don't do is put them in charge of everything.
9: That's really interesting. I wonder if we're going to break away from that all at all. Kind of thought after Joe Biden, maybe we would. Obviously, we followed Joe Biden with the Trump will be the oldest president ever by the time he leaves, won't he? Yeah.
10: Right.
9: He's 80.
10: I wonder if it used to be, you know, the power of incumbency had to do with, I think, most districts being more competitive. I mean, now, if you say to me in my district, hey, we're going to swap out this Republican for this Republican, I'm like, okay, that's fine. I'm not going to root for the Democrat, and neither is anybody else, and vice versa in other districts. So why are we hanging on to these ancients if you just swap out one D for another, one R for another? Maybe it'll come to an end. I don't know.
9: Because to run, you'd have to have the backing of the party, and they're at no point ever going to take even the slightest risk of swapping out the 72-year-old for a 42-year-old.
10: Especially if the 72-year-old kind of likes the gig.
9: Right. I guess. I don't know. But we got to break out of it somehow. It's just, it's nutso. There's no other aspect of life where you'd say, no, no, so let's turn it all over to 70-year-olds and 80-year-olds. Like, yeah. Almost exclusively to do everything.
10: Right. Mm.
9: What? That is really, really wild. But on the other hand, Mark Halperin says that at least currently, he thinks Bernie Sanders has got a really strong chance of being the Democratic nominee based on the directions the wind's blowing and Bernie's success in the past, and the fact that Bernie's still as sharp as ever. He doesn't look like he's lost a step, and he's 84.
10: I think Halpern's right. All the energy on the left is the young socialists.
9: You could easily,
10: to them, socialism isn't something to be apologized for. It's something to brag about.
9: You could easily see Bernie getting the nomination, I think.
10: Could they kneecap him a third time?
9: I don't know. He might kneecap himself with a fall.
10: Remember, it took a couple of heroes like James Clyburn and Joe Biden to save the Democrats from the scourge of Bernie last time.
9: So
11: Bernard Sanders.
9: He's got a birthday coming up, so I think he'll be 87 when he took office.
10: Wow.
9: Is that right? Yeah, because he's got a birthday coming up, wow. So he'd be 85, and then he would be 87 when he actually took office if he won. That... We're already into Ridiculousville that we have presidents in their 80s, but 87.
10: Right. Democrats, he's tanned, he's rested, he's been in the gym. Eric Swalwell. Maybe a little rapey, maybe a little Chinese spy lover, but come on.
9: I just came across this article. They're really trying to get a different security system going in airports in Europe, the EU particularly. All biometric checkpoints, which they think is going to speed things up once they get it going. But trying to get it going is really bogging things down. I'm glad I'm not traveling around Europe this summer. They got to get you into the system first with your fingerprints, your eye scans, your face scans, all the different sort of stuff. So the first time you fly anywhere in the EU system this summer, they got to get all that information, which takes a while. So the lines have been terrible, hours long waits any time of day everywhere. But the theory is once you're in the system, it's going to be much faster than having to show a passport or anything else. You'll just walk through and it'll read all your biometrics and it'll be practically instantaneous, which sounds pretty cool, other than the being able to track you everywhere you go part of it.
10: It was funny, and I meant to talk about this, going to and fro the United States for our cruise to Alaska, because we had to pass briefly through the lawless region of Canada.
9: Oh, my God.
10: But there are a lot of biometrics being used in airports now, including in customs. We just paused in front of a camera, took pictures of us, and said, hey, Joe, welcome back to the States. How are you, buddy? And then we filled out our silly little form for customs. I probably shouldn't talk about this. And a passenger I knew of was asked, do you have anything to declare? And that passenger said, yeah, I bought some earrings that were way above the limit. The officer said, enjoy them. And that passenger just kept walking. So I'm not sure what we're doing here.
9: Do you have anything?
10: If you're not Osama bin Laden, they let you back in.
9: Do you have anything to declare? I like Cher's music. Does that count?
11: Armstrong and Getty.
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1: So before I get into a bunch of news I want to talk about, just did an ad a little bit ago for this new bet I got from locally, because we're on a bunch of stations across the country. I don't know where you're listening to us right now or listening to the podcast, but we're broadcasting out of Sacramento, and I got a new bed from European Sleep Design. But anyway, I was mentioning the ad that I got the movable base, which I had once years and years ago on a bed, but I never used it for some reason. Oh, really? I don't know why. I don't even remember why, but I just never used it and never really thought about it using. But now I got it, and I use it all the time. It's one of my favorite things that's ever happened in my life. The ability to, like, raise my feet up and everything like that. Wow. I'm really enjoying it.
2: Wow. I pictured you more like you're raising your top up to read or something like that.
1: I do some of that, yeah. But I don't know why. It vibrates also, which I haven't found that beneficial to me, but.
2: Yeah, the whole vibrating bed thing, I learned that as a kid. Back in the day, Gladys, I remember, it was the 1970s. I was a young lad. We were traveling back and forth to my grandparents in New Jersey, and we would usually stop for one night on the way. And often the beds in the hotels would have what was called charmingly at the time, magic fingers.
1: Oh, right. You're right. You could stop at a Super 8, and some of the beds would have magic fingers. You put coins in a slot like it was a car wash or something. Or
2: yeah, pinball machine. Put a quarter in there, and the thing vibrates somewhat for about 5 minutes. And it was pretty funny as a kid that the bed was vibrating like that, but I didn't find it the least bit relaxing.
1: Well, weren't the jokes, so I got the sense as a kid that it was a sexual thing. With the jokes that were on sitcoms and whatnot. Is that why? Why do people want the bed to vibrate? I'll go home today. I'll lay face down on it and let you know what I think of it.
2: Oh, my God. That was regrettable. Let's move on. Let's just move on.
1: And I'm liking the movable base. I don't know why. It's like one of the great pleasures of my life now.
2: Excellent.
1: Look how much higher my feet are than my torso. That's amazing.
2: What are you, Amish? One of the great pleasures of your life. Wow, you're like the Buddha over here.
1: I just realized you've been into the free press more than I have been.
2: Oh, yeah, love them.
1: I just realized every day we ought to just go through the free press's big stories because they're always great. Yeah. Like for today, I'll do it. Their first story is about how telehealth might be killing us. And they got an example of a kid that was having some health problems and died. And then they found out, no doctor ever, like, examined them in person. It was all telehealth, and how that's a really growing part of our medical care. And
2: in fact, he went to the ICU.
1: Yeah,
2: right?
1: Yeah, ICU telehealth.
2: Yes. What, seriously? The guy's in the ICU, and they can't spare a human being to go to his bedside and check him out? That's obscene.
1: Yeah. And it's a growing thing. The rise of tele-ICU. Where critically ill patients are monitored by physicians working from remote command centers, sometimes hundreds of miles away. And we haven't, like, really had a national conversation about whether or not we think this is a good idea or not. So that's one really good story that they've got in the free press today. The other one is this one, which I'll actually read in full. A third Trump impeachment? Some Democrats aren't so sure. I didn't realize this. Apparently, there's quite a split among Democrats as to whether or not impeaching Trump for a third time is a good idea or not. I've been assuming that as soon as the Democrats take the House, I got blasted on a text the other day. I get blasted on texts and tweets every single day about all kinds of different things from my looks to my opinions. But I got blasted a text the other day. Why do you keep saying the Democrats are going to take the House? Because they are. But anyway, I've just been assuming as soon as they take the House, they're going to immediately impeach Trump. But apparently there's quite a civil war, according to the Free Press and Audrey Fahlberg, in the Democratic Party, whether that would be the best expenditure of their time and, you know, control of the House, as opposed to trying to accomplish other things. Cool. I think a Trump impeachment would be an incredible waste of time for the country. He's not going to be removed from office. There's almost zero chance of that. And we would just spend, you know, a year, however long, going through that whole dog and pony show again with nothing happening.
2: Right.
1: But here's the story I mostly wanted to talk about in the Free Press that I thought was really, really interesting, that Douglas Murray, the great Douglas Murray, now that he's with the Free Press.
2: I had a feeling you were heading here.
1: how a gay cruise got stuck between Islam and the West. And one of the reasons it got my attention is because I saw the headline about this on CNN the other day. So you got these gay cruises, this particular one, the Scarlet Lady, 2,000 gay Americans traveling around. They were barred from docking in Turkey and Egypt. And the way it was portrayed in a lot of U.S. and European media was the out-of-control conservative governments that have taken hold across Europe and Trumpism in the United States is making it very difficult for gay people all around the world.
2: Right. The fact that they couldn't dock in Turkey and Egypt was part of a broader global trend.
1: Yeah, the CNN headline was, "Twice rejected American cruise put spotlight on rollback of LGBTQ rights, passengers say." Okay. Well, first, starting here, I've never understood the fear from the gay community about Trump being president. What about Trump makes, what about him seems anti-gay?
2: He's all ginned up.
1: Well, yeah, absolutely, completely ginned up, though. I mean, he's not religious. He's a Manhattan liberal, really, his whole life. I'm sure he's had more gay friends than most of you gay people had. I don't know. I don't even know. That just, I mean, it's like really, really made out of whole cloth.
2: Yeah.
1: But the headline in CNN, of course, leaves out where the rejected gay cruise got rejected. And the fact it was rejected in Turkey and Egypt, the reality of it is, as you can probably guess, that a lot of your Muslim countries and Muslim ports and Muslim governments don't like gay people at all. In fact, they think you ought to be dead. And the mainstream media wants to make it about conservatives or religious fanatics that are Christian stopping gay rights moving forward, as opposed to the fact that it's Islamic fundamentalists.
2: It's part of a broader global trend. Oh, yeah, that's what I see all the time. LGBTQ plus minus over the power of three rights are being rolled back. Yeah, that's what I'm seeing. You, Jesus, unbelievable.
1: What a made-up narrative that is.
2: Oh, my God. Absolutely hilarious. There's a long history. Well, I don't need to tell you this. The Muslim world doesn't like gay people. But they won't say that. These people, you know, I'm more and more convinced that Dr. Savage and you and other people are right. Progressivism, when it reaches a certain point, it causes such a delusional perception of reality that it is a mental disorder. If you see Muslim authorities in Muslim ports tell a cruise ship full of gay fellers, no, you can't come here. And you say, oh, my God, Trump, you are mentally ill.
1: Mm-hmm.
2: It's not a misperception. It's bizarre.
1: Well, it's born out of where I think the mental illness is. And I got into this in my own head a lot during the self-hating anti-American stuff I was looking at over 4th of July. The mental illness is some sort of need to hate yourself and your own people. That's where the mental illness comes in. I don't know what drives it, but it's weird. And it's strong enough that it will make you ignore all facts. Like the fact that our system has raised more people out of poverty than anything in world history. Or we're more gay friendly than all these countries that you seem to love. And all this different stuff. It's weird.
2: What the heck's the name of Steven Pinker's book, Enlightenment Now?
1: Moby Dick.
2: I don't believe that's correct. It's actually, hang on a second, it's right over here.
1: It's about
2: God, I can't bend over quite like
1: it's about a one-legged guy chasing a whale. Makes it his life's mission.
2: No, that's a different book. Enlightenment Now is indeed the name of Steven Pinker's book, The Case for Reason, Science, Humanism, and Progress. You ought to read it. It's brilliant. But anyway, to your point about ignoring facts, I love what Doug Murray writes. The naivete of, and I'd like to get more into the story, but the naivete of Scarlet Lady's organizers and passengers point to two fascinating realities about the way in which modern Westerners view the rest of the world. The first is the presumption that everybody everywhere is much like us. I've talked about this 100 times. Speak to almost anyone with a thin veneer of this ideology, and they will tell you that everybody around the world wants pretty much the same things as we do. Freedom, including the freedom to love whoever you like. That's just wrong. That's incorrect. It is factually vacant of truth. And he writes, the sad poster children for this ideology might be Jay Austin and Lauren Guiguan, an American couple from Washington, D.C., who quit their jobs in 2017 to cycle around the world. As their travel journal put it, they wanted to meet all kinds of people in the world to prove that, quote, by and large, humans are kind. Their journey finished on a road in Tajikistan in July 2018 when a truckload of local lads from ISIS spotted the couple, swerved their truck into them, leapt out and stabbed them to death. Jay and Lauren believe that by and large humans are kind, but the people they met on a roadside in Tajikistan disagreed. A weak ideology met a strong ideology, and the strong ideology won out.
1: It reminds me of, this is not funny, but it reminds me of the end of the movie Don't Look Up, which we were discussing yesterday, where Meryl Streep, who's president of the United States, but a liberal, she believes in, they land on a planet with all these new animals and, you know, nature, we all love nature. Oh, look, nature. And she immediately gets eaten by this beast. Yeah. It's like the people that went up to Alaska to live with the bears, the wolves or whatever, who got eaten. And the same thing with ISIS. It's just, it's a weird, again, it's a mental illness.
2: And before a word from our good friends at Rough Greens, Doug Murray's final question, or semifinal question, which I think is a good one. It's a question that some feminists and a small number of gay rights activists have mulled for years. Here's the question. Why does the battle for progressive rights always stop at the borders of Islam?
1: Yeah, no doubt.
2: It's because of xenophilia that I've also talked about for years and years and years. But anyway, you love your dog. You want him to live a long and healthy life. And healthy is the accent here. That's the most important part. Energy, feeling good. And Rough Greens can really help him get there. It's America's number one dog supplement.
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1: I just looked up what time the soccer match is today. England, Argentina, 12 o'clock Pacific, 3 Eastern.
2: Okay.
1: That works for me. I got a dentist thing I got to go to, but taking someone to.
2: You know, to answer very quickly our unspoken question of why the hell the leftists behave this way, where, as Doug Murray asks, why does the battle for progressive rights always stop at the borders of Islam? Well, mostly because if you want to overthrow our system or supplant it with a Marxist system, you can't ever admit. Now, the U.S. is way, way, way better on this, this, and this than these third worlders that we embrace. I mean, let's admit that. You can never make that confession. So,
1: what was the clip you got, Michael? A man attacked by a beaver. Is that good?
3: Yes, it is.
1: It's pretty good. Now, it has some frightening details, you say?
3: Yeah, it was just a visual. I mean, in your mind, you think about it, it's pretty scary.
1: Man attacked by beaver.
2: What could be more terrifying?
1: Among other things on the way. Stay tuned.
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1: Last one still stinging. Back on my mind. I feel that.
2: Do we need to set up the beaver attack or?
3: No, it's just him. It's a guy and his buddy in Lake George, and things went very poorly.
4: Where's Lake George? Do we know?
3: I don't know exactly.
4: You say it like you're some sort of Lake George expert, Michael.
2: Like we all go on Lake George. Like we all go to Lake George every weekend and water ski.
4: Right. I mean, if I'm going to be, well, beset by beavers, I would like to know I'm in danger.
2: My guess is it's a lake teeming with beavers.
4: Yes. Anyway, somewhere or other.
2: And we hear it. Right.
5: The first time my friend ended up picking it up, swam back at him. So we were like, okay, just as out for blood. This was a puncture, but his teeth went through my stomach. He said something attacked him. I just jumped in the water, and then I grabbed whatever it was attacking him, pulled it out. I was a little freaked out. I didn't, like, think it was a beaver at first. You know, I just grabbed this little brown blob in the water. It ended up biting me a few times as I got it out of the water. So I was like, I got to keep a good grip on this thing. And then I just tossed him pretty far.
4: Beset by beavers. Good Lord. Tell you what, I'm going to think twice before visiting Lake George. Whatever that is.
2: I've told the story many, many times where I was nearly attacked by a badger as a child in Wisconsin, and I can still picture it. It was so horrifying.
4: Wow, the badger stayed.
2: It stood up on its hind legs and came after me. I think I had gotten too close to mom and her baby badgers. I don't know, but man, that thing was angry at me. And the way it screamed, oh, I can still hear it.
4: Really?
2: Yeah. It's kind of a hissing, screaming. It was on its hind legs running at me.
4: Good Lord. Lake George appears to be in New York State.
2: My guess would be there's a Lake George in roughly 16 states.
4: That's not a bad point. Anyway, be careful, people.
2: I got my youngest kid has been on camps, Boy Scout camps, 3 weeks out of 23 days, 21 out of 23 days. He's got three Boy Scout camps. Like this last one was, he got home on Saturday afternoon. We washed clothes. He went to bed. I took him in the morning for another camp. And he's absolutely been loving it, including his ridiculous trip to the Bahamas. Man, there's a.
4: Wait, what?
2: 1% or sort of Boy Scout trick.
4: Did he get his daiquiri badge?
2: actually did a lot of snorkeling and learning how to sail and stuff like that. It was pretty cool.
4: Cool.
2: But it's been very weird. It's been weird to find out how much different it would be to be the parent of one kid as opposed to two kids, for one thing, because I've had just one kid under my roof for the past 3 weeks, and it's less than half as much work in terms of meals and laundry, it seems like, and everything like that. Also, a lot less fun so far. Like, just less entertaining, less interaction, one less person to, you know, for the conversations and everything like that. Kind of weird for just Sam and I to be sitting there staring at each other eating dinner. So, what'd you do today? I mean, the energy's just way different.
4: Well, I could probably write a sad, boring Gordon Lightfoot-esque song about, Judy and I had a two-person household, then three, then four, then five, then four, then three, then two. And yeah, the difference in energy, mirth, et cetera, is notable. Mm-hmm. It's the normal rhythm of life, which keeps me from being depressed about it. But yeah, there's a difference, all right.
2: I wonder how much it is the normal rhythm of life historically, since most people died when they were about 30 back in the day. You probably didn't go through this last part where the kids run off and you spend years and years by yourself.
4: Yeah. Yeah, true. True. That's an excellent question.
2: It's funny. My physical yesterday, for some reason, my doctor and I got into this conversation about how many times we would have died if it weren't for modern medicine throughout our lives. We wouldn't be the age we currently are. If you went back in time very, very far, your biggest concern would be, I sure hope I don't, like, scrape myself on something rusty with a minor injury that I lose my arm or die.
4: Right.
2: Or get a sore throat. For most of human history, you get a sore throat, you might have 2 weeks to live.
4: Right. Guy coughing next to you, now it's annoying. Then it was a threat.
2: Yeah, isn't that something?
4: Yeah, it is. Got a lot coming up, hour four of the show. If you don't get hour four, you got to go somewhere. Grab it via podcast, Armstrong and Getty On Demand. You and Sam, you know what you ought to do? Go swimming at Lake George. That would liven things up,
3: huh? It's in New York.
4: It's in New York, yeah.
2: Joe Biden's writing a memoir. Sure he is. Stay tuned.
6: Armstrong and Getty.
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9: Defends the Trump agenda. I'm Lisa Brady, Fox News.
10: I'm proud of what we've done to help American families see safer streets and to have a fair shot at the life they're working to build.
9: And acting U.S. Attorney General Todd Blanche says these are not Republican or Democrat issues, but he's being pressed at his confirmation hearing on several issues, including the handling of the Epstein files release, telling lawmakers that mistakes, including unredacted victims' names, were fixed as quickly as possible.
11: And there are Epstein victims in the room and on Capitol Hill today. Dick Durbin, the ranking member, pressed Blanche to personally meet with some of those victims. He said he can't if they have counsel, but he said there are representatives from the Justice Department that are ready to meet with them today.
9: Fox's David Spunt in Washington, a former federal prosecutor tapped for a top intelligence post, is also on the Capitol Hill grill.
12: Manhattan U.S. Attorney and former SEC Chair Jay Clayton tried to assuage concerns that he didn't have enough national security experience for the role of Director of National Intelligence.
13: I've acted as the principal liaison with senior officials at Treasury, State, and the Department of War on matters of national security. As chairman of the SEC, I advise the intelligence community on various matters.
12: The Democratic ranking member on the Senate Intelligence Committee, Mark Warner, has expressed concerns about Clayton's experience.
14: Do you commit that the ODNI's decisions and analysis will remain free from political pressure and conspiracy theories?
12: Clayton said the job is to give the president and lawmakers the best prepared intelligence he possibly can.
9: Fox's Jessica Rosenthal. The U.S. launching rare daytime strikes on Iran after four nights of airstrikes.
15: The narrative from the U.S. is that they have been hitting the capabilities of Iran to menace shipping in the Strait of Hormuz, and that follows seven commercial ships that were hit crossing the strait. U.S. Admiral Brad Cooper says nearly a dozen crew members are missing, killed or injured by the Iranian strikes.
9: Fox's Mike Tobin in Tel Aviv. The president says U.S. strikes will intensify. 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
21: 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Lane closures, sudden stops on the freeway, detours that dump you into traffic you didn't expect. 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
29: We have seen extensive U.S. strikes against Iran for 3 consecutive nights now. This comes after the Iranians attacked vessels in the Strait of Hormuz. How would you describe what is happening at this moment? Has the war resumed?
30: Well, I guess you could define it any way you want, but certainly we're beating them up really badly. They have to be beat up. We're hitting them very, very hard. We're hitting every single thing that they have along the shore, along the waterfront. You know, if you look at the Strait of Hormuz, it's now, we're finding it hard to find where they have anything. We have to stop it. We have to keep it open. I was going to charge a fee, but instead they'd rather spend a lot of money in the United States, which frankly is better because I don't like the idea of a fee. It's got to remain free because otherwise others will do the same thing. But I think we've made tremendous progress.
29: So your objectives, leadership in Iran, a changed regime. Do you still believe that?
30: Well, I knew the first group for a little while, and they were evil, and they're no longer with us. I knew the second group also a little bit better, and they were evil, and they're no longer with us. And the third group, they have some bad ones in there, some very bad ones in there.
29: Just
30: and
29: some.
30: I think they're the ones that are stopping a deal.
29: So are you negotiating with the wrong people?
30: Well, now I don't want to negotiate now. I said, let's not negotiate. 3 days ago, we had a deal.
29: When was the last time you spoke with an Iranian official?
27: Dear God, is this still going on? Kill me now. It's back and forth, nonstop. Welcome to the show. We got to go. Kane's laughing. Seriously, though, for real, it's insane.
31: That's who the Iranians are.
27: I know it's who they are, but good God, every day. All right, so welcome to the program. Dana Lash with you. We are at the, I don't know, top of this. I've been going since 5 in the morning. I'm only one of me. Dear Radio America, dear God, clone yourselves, please.
0: It's only the first hour. We've been like burning all of the oil in the world, midnight oil. So why does this aggravate me so bad? Because it's back and forth, constantly. Look, you are not going to be able to negotiate civilly with a bunch of Stone Age goat bangers. It's not going to happen. Can we stop pretending that these people are civilized enough to engage in any kind of diplomacy? That's the problem right there. They only understand one thing, bullet, sword, or fist, or bomb. That's it. That's all they get. That's all they understand. I think that we have given them a long enough walk, have we not? I think that it's been, dear heavens, how long? Yasser Arafat was 1,000 years old. How long has this been going on? Forever. You're not ever going to get any kind of anything with the Iranians. This is never going to happen. So it's like expecting Hunter Biden to not snort coke. Same thing. It's like expecting, you know, Gal Sharpton to not be a crazy crack addicted race hustler. I mean, crack is whack, Jack. Just saying. It's like expecting Clinton to not like cigars. I mean, we could go on. It's like expecting Joe Biden to be sentient, which, by the way, he says he wrote a book. Do we really have to go? We're going to have to play that video and get into all of that. He says he wrote a book. So welcome to the radio program. Dana Lash with you. We're at the top of this godforsaken first hour as we're still pretending that these Stone Age goat fornicators are in any way competent and incapable of at all whatsoever engaging in diplomacy, which they're not. I would have already wiped them off the face of the earth forever ago. I would have sent in like a very special team and we would have just gone through and sliced necks every floor of their governing body. Just go through, slice necks. That's it. We're gonna give you the Washington Hessian treatment, the Christmas Eve treatment. That's what we'll do. Trump says he doesn't want to negotiate, but he keeps going back and negotiating. And I really want him to be done.

0: So that's the latest. We got a lot to, well, not really. We're just going to unpack a few things here for you and get you set up. So ICE and immigration. ICE has halted. They decided to halt most traffic stop arrests because illegal aliens can't stop yeeting themselves into traffic, trying to flee law enforcement, which is resistance, by the way. And that's what they're doing. They're yeeting themselves straight TF into traffic. Because they're wanting to get away. They're wanting to get away, and they don't want to have to face law and order, which that's the first part of being an American. You have to follow laws you don't like. I don't like the fact that there are certain laws that prevent me from punching people in the throat. Not everybody, but certain people. I don't like the fact, for instance, that, you know, some speed limits around my area are 55 miles per hour. Nobody has gone 55 miles per hour since the cart and buggy, the horse and buggy days. So I'm just saying. So the traffic stops after you've had there's the guy in Houston, then there was the guy in Maine, and then I don't include, who was it that did the article? I don't really care. They had an article up and they were trying to make all of these the same. And they weren't. Maybe it was ABC, but a guy yeeted one of the latest. A guy, this was in Florida, a guy fleeing immigration officers, yeets himself into traffic and is hit by a tractor trailer who, you know, they can't drive through you. I mean, they can, but, you know, you're not going to be in one piece after. So another guy, one of the last guys was from Colombia. This they haven't said, but I mean, the guy, it had to do with his status, right? And so, now you had some, again, activist judges who are like, well, I guess we should just, we're going to have to stop all of these traffic stops right now. There's many questions that remain from the Dallas Morning News. The Trump administration, they're asking ICE to suspend most vehicle stops after two deadly shootings. And it gets into it. This is in, again, Dallas Morning News. They say, well, they're suspending most of these after two deadly shootings within a week. Here's the problem. They act like this is, I don't think that the frequency of this necessitates a review of use of enforcement practices, because every single one of these instances involves an illegal alien who is also fleeing and resisting. That's the thing. That's resisting arrest. So tell me that you don't want to be an American without telling me you don't want to be an American. You don't follow the laws when you illegally cross over here, and then you refuse to be held accountable by those laws when you're stopped. And when you end up getting yourself killed, it is not my damn fault. It is your fault. I am so tired of the blame on this being spoon-fed to everyone, particularly ICE agents. The problem is that these are people who want to flee accountability. So you can sit here and they can point fingers at ICE agents all day long, but the bottom line is that these people are here illegally. They are refusing to cooperate. They are resisting arrest, and they yeet themselves into traffic. How in the hell is that Border Patrol's fault? Good heavens. It's like, I watch Cops. It's my favorite shows. That's like saying that, oh, the cops tried to pull this guy over, but he sped away anyway and ended up running into a car. Okay, that's not the fault of the police officers that are trying to detain the guy. It's the fault of the guy who's being detained for resisting and fleeing. That's the real issue here. We got a new band name per chat. Stone Age Goat Bangers.
1: I already put it in.
0: It's the Afghan Whigs. They're side band. Let's just say that. There you go. You already got it in. The list is long, probably, and we still have some months to go. Right. So this is how it started. Trump is pushing back on this because they sent out a memo. This is the thing. There's probably, I don't know if it's, this is going to go to court or not, because there's so many ridiculous things over this. The way in which they have, I mean, we've looked at every single one of these. We've looked at every single one of these cases. And there's not like an exception in terms of who it involves. So now they have this DHS order the DHS is trying to suspend the use of these stops. And they're saying, well, it's a pause so that DHS can review policies that may put agents and bystanders in danger while insisting that the use of lethal force in these cases was justified. What are the policies that put agents and bystanders in danger? Could it be, I don't know, coming into the country illegally and then fleeing and resisting law enforcement when they try to hold you accountable?

0: know, every other country has to deal with this, right? But there's special attention placed on the United States, and we're disallowed, apparently, for some reason. That's the that's not even an ICE policy. That's just criminal behavior. Well, we got to review ICE policies after this criminal behavior. Every single one of these dudes, this last one, like I said, guy ran into a tractor trailer. And then there was this, what piece was this? I think it was, there's a couple of different ones. New York Times, I think, was one where they're saying they were talking about the Colombian illegal immigrant that was on in Maine on Monday. Then you had a situation in Houston, and then you had the situation yesterday in Florida. And it was the third man in 7 days, and it was an encounter with immigration officers. And when they put it like that, golly, it just sounds like ICE agents are out there just shooting people all willy-nilly, doesn't it? It sounds like ICE agents are out there just opening, which is not the case. But the way that they put it makes it sound like it is. That makes it sound like, well, it's ICE agents. It's the police state, guys. That's what this is. This was the police state. They would have been rounded up before anybody noticed. And they get into some of these other media pieces, try to hook in that Alex Pretty guy, the dumbass who decided to intervene and stop an arrest being made while he was illegally armed. And you can say, well, how do you say illegally armed? Well, because when you decide to intervene uninvited in federal law enforcement, that renders your carry illegal. Don't be a D-bag going out there and endangering rights for all of us because you're high on your own supply and you think that you can interfere in a federal operation. And then everyone's like, I can't believe that Alex Pretty got shot. He wasn't even carrying properly either. I mean, if you're going to carry concealed and you're going to put it in your waistband, dear God, please use a decent holster so it's not flopping all around like some kind of flaccid phallus. Help us all. We're trying to help you. So then there was the Renee Good situation, the chonk who decided to run over an ICE agent. Because that's, you know, I guess what middle-aged, you know, progressive chonks do. I don't know. And she clearly, that was all on video, so that's indisputable. So now the Trump administration, they're pushing back on this. They're pushing back on it, and they're saying, no, this is going to continue as it was. And they said it on effective immediately. You know, they were saying that this was suspended. Now they're saying that Trump is overturning it, and that's going to be some confusion with DHS. They just need to let them do the job that they're supposed to do. Now, do you guys remember, we got a couple of others. So you guys remember the one dude who was the protester, Mahmoud Khalil? And he's the guy who worked with the Hamas supporting group. And they did support Hamas. And do you know how I know that they supported Hamas? Because they literally had signs where they said they supported Hamas. That's how I know they supported Hamas. And there were a lot of them, and it was more than just one. So this dude, this red-green bootlicker, he ended up, he's an Algerian green card holder. He hates the United States, and he was the one who decided he was going to come over here and start problems. Well, now he's filed suit against our government, against Rubio, acting AG Todd Blanche, against Trump himself. And now they're trying to argue that there was collusion to prevent him from staying. He wants to take this all the way to the Supreme Court, which it's not going to go to the Supreme Court. We're going to talk about this coming up, as well as SCOTUS, because you had several justices, in particular Barrett and Kagan, that were talking to Congress yesterday, and they were at, I mean, because it's about increasing the budget for security, which, considering everything with Kavanaugh and another justice, yeah, I would definitely think that that's something worth discussing. But it's very chilling. But now there are people questioning her, saying, well, are the decisions that she made legit? We're going to get into all of that and more as we move. The folks who help make the program possible, it is the people who make the Super Beats Choose. 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
13: All of the news you would probably miss. It's time for Dana's Quick Five.
0: Thank heavens. Some good news finally today. So I was actually kind of surprised to hear this because I thought Andy Serkis was kind of a lefty, but I don't know. So apparently the director of New Lord of the Rings, because they're doing a new series, has rejected politically correct casting after it was suggested that the film is too white. Andy Serkis acknowledged past casting criticisms, but he's like, no, we're not going to kick boxes. They were talking about the animated film adaptation of like the different novella, and then they were getting into all these questions. And then when it was brought up, he said, no, we're not going to be ticking boxes, because they have The Hunt for Gollum, and that's the new film that they're doing. He played Gollum, just in case you didn't know, Serkis played Gollum. He says what he told the BBC, he goes, the Shire feels very, very much like a very, very white, you know. He goes, they're not concerned with what goes on the borders of the Shire, but they know they don't want people coming in. So I think that's kind of ignorant to hobbits. Or it's just because that's what Tolkien wrote, because people write from the point of familiarity. That's like saying, well, we're going to cast the color purple all white. I'm so tired of it. STFU and make your own redacted. I'm so done. Quit being butthurt, because I promise you our butts are going to hurt more than yours. Okay? They just will. Done. Done with it. Everybody gets slapped today. Everybody gets it. All right. So the economy in the big bank smash earnings, blah, blah, blah. I don't care about any of this. IBM stock craters, 25. Blah, blah, blah. Anthropic implies AI could kill us all. Of course it can. A new Anthropic ad says AI could kill every single one of us. We already know that. Kane and I and Stephen, we already know that. I think you guys do too. We want to know how to kill it back. We have a lot more. Stick with us. 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
0: Welcome back, ladies and gentlemen. Happy little Wednesday to you. We're halfway through the week. You're almost there. You're almost there, unless you're already like on vacation and who knows where you are. Maybe you're just like in the backyard under the sprinklers. The kids are running around in the, who knows? So welcome back. You can find us at Substack, and you can also find us X and YouTube, all that good stuff. I have a million things to hit. I have now a bunch of little odds and ends that we got to get through, and they're all, one is all significant as the other. First off, I'm going to get back to the immigration thing. Can we really quickly talk about how the House has passed legislation to make daylight savings time permanent?
2: What does that mean?
0: I don't even care about this. It's an ending the twice-a-year clock changes by a 308 to 117 vote. It's backed by Trump, and the bill now heads to the Senate. If it's approved and it's signed into law, then we don't have to change our clocks anymore. Oh, my gosh, it's like we're free again. But we still have stupid taxes and government bloat, and no one's gotten any. I'm so glad that Republicans did this instead of giving us all our money back from the early learning centers. I'm so glad that Republicans did this instead of passing, I don't know, national reciprocity. I'm so glad that Republicans did this instead of repealing Obamacare. I'm so glad that Republicans did this instead of doing any number of other things that we need done. But Dana, you might say, where I'm barely listening, but Dana, don't you think that they can do more than one thing at a time? A normal person, yes. The Republicans in D.C., no. No. No, I don't. I don't think they can walk and in a crosswalk and chew gum simultaneously. I think they have to stop and they have to make a choice with every step or chew. Do I step and chew or do I chew and then step? How do I do it? I really think that's where we are. It is idiocracy. It's already here. So, no, I don't believe so. Do you really care? Do you really care? Everyone's like, well, you really want to wake up in the morning and not have the sun come up till 9 a.m.? I don't care. I don't care if it ever comes up again, honestly. I just don't care. Don't care. No, I'm
3: out
0: a major
3: of
0: Daria
3: give a
0: today.
3: Damn juice today.
0: That's right. The juice is gone, man. The juice is loose, dude. Saying, I don't care. Does it bother you? I actually did get some emails about this. Harshie, this is kind of important. It's not. Are you going to live or die based on this, Kane?
2: No, actually.
0: Steve, is your life going to be so completely affected that you're not going to be able to continue on the same as before if daylight savings time, if you don't have to change your clocks again?
4: Well, doesn't the days get shorter anyway, just by the Earth's rotation? So like,
0: yeah.
4: What's the difference between 4:30 and 5:30?
0: Yeah. Yeah. I mean, I guess in some parts of the country it stays darker longer, but I still don't care. Just here's the thing that my mom says at least once a conversation. Well, I can't say the first word. But it's either blank or get off the pot. That's it. So that's what I need them to do. I need them to either perform the defecation and release themselves from the porcelain throne. One of the two. One of the two. Pick one. So 308 to 117. I don't care. Is this going to just stick with it? But then people are like, this is terrible. This is so bad. There are experts. You know, I remember when Harambe got killed because some idiot parents and their mental abortion of a family got too close to the perimeter and they dropped their dumb kid into the enclosure and that monkey was like, rawr! And he didn't do anything, but they killed him anyway. All these people on X were like, monkey experts or gorilla, whatever. They were primate experts. You know they weren't, but the closest they ever got was owning a Monchichi when they were children, and that's it. But they were experts, and they were just, you know, they were telling you everything. Now, because it's social media, the same thing is happening. Now there are weather and daylight savings times experts, and they've got the charts and graphs, Kane, so you know it's legit. I want you to look at this graph with this questionably sourced information. And I don't even think the percentages are right, but it's divided the circle into colors. That's factual. It's where we're at.
5: Is it about harvests at the end of the year, or is it about people sleeping better? Like, which is it? Because if it's daylight savings time, that's like fourth or fifth on the list of the reasons why I'm not sleeping good.
0: Okay, so my family, we grew up with cattle and goats. And then they kept guinea hens for fun. And then I had another. I mean, we had, but I feel like when we ask this question, it's asked in the context of we live in such an agrarian society that we don't even have digital alarm clocks. We just wake up when the rooster crows. That's it.
2: What kind of life?
0: But that's what it sounds like when I hear people go, what about the farming? What about it? I mean, isn't it all relative anyway? I mean, if you want, unless you have somewhere to be, if you don't have anywhere to be today, it can be whatever the hell time you want it to be. Live your own life, you know?
5: That's actually a good point.
0: I'm saying, I need the government to affirm it. Because we live in a society where, you know, I have to have the government affirm everything. I am one-legged, half-burnt, and I am a trans lesbian. Gotta have a flag that confirms this. I don't know. That's just the way it is these days, correct? It's where we're at. It's true. So is it going to be that? I don't. Look, if I get hate mail over this, I'm going to pick up dog poop with it. I'm not. I will print it out and do that. And I'll mail it back to you, possibly, if it's legal. Or if it's not, I'll still do it. But when the people bring this up, it does seem like we're all of a sudden we're asking questions from the context of Little House on the Prairie. Well, what about the farming, Kane? What's going to happen with all the crops are going to die. All the animals are going to go hysterical. What is the negative?
2: Is that the argument?
0: People on the internet are making a big deal out of it. There's things that you don't go to the internet for. Anything is the first one.
5: Yeah, I think now it's a moot point. Like, I get maybe needing the evening to be extended a little bit with light because of harvest, but outside of that, I don't see the logic in doing it anymore. I just don't see.
0: You can tell me if you think this is correct. Standard time, the time is observed during the winter from November to March. It is the natural astronomical time. It aligns best with the sun, where solar noon happens when the sun is at its highest point. Daylight savings time is a man-made shift designed to extend daylight into the evening. Stupid man. So again, politics is against nature. Standard time benefits humans most. I have a friend who is literally lobbying lawmakers, going, that's standard time. We need standard. Convince me to care, and then I will. I don't. If you said we're going to do away with it altogether, I'd be like, yay! I just literally don't even care. I don't know. But it's apparently a big deal to people. I don't know who, but they're out there. It's a big deal. Big deal to them. Also, let me pull up. Oh, golly, I've got a million things here. So we got the day. So, guys, Joe Biden wants you to believe that he wrote a book. He made a video for it that has, Juan, how many jump cuts are in this video? Too many to count? I mean, I felt like, you know how when you have all those, yeah, he sounds horrible. I think we have this. This is, it's like 11,000 million, 8,000, cut 8,000. Yeah. It's his new book called Promise Me America, which I already have issues with it. But you, just go ahead. If you want to hear somebody's drunk uncle talk, here you go. She's not even in the full shot, which is just hysterical to me.
3: Since I left the presidency, I've had a lot of people
0: okay,
3: ask me.
0: Okay, wait, what? I'm sorry. I'm so sorry. What? How did he start this out? First off, it's not even him by the chair. I'm sorry to do this to you, Juan. That's not, you guys know that's not him.
3: Since that's the presidency, since a lot of people ask me, Joe, what have you been doing?
0: I'm not talking.
3: I've been spending a lot of time with my family. I'm dealing with a cancer diagnosis, and I've been getting treatment, and it's been going really well.
0: He sounds like somebody drunk trying to be sober.
3: I want to thank all those for their prayers and support and well wishes. No. They spent the world to me and to Jill.
0: You remembered her name.
3: I've written a book about my time as president.
0: No, you didn't.
3: It's called his Promise Me America.
0: They're really his words.
3: It's coming out in November. And it's available for pre-order now.
0: Prayer. It's for health.
3: It's about the challenge we face as a nation.
0: As a nation.
3: About the decisions I made.
0: Decisions.
3: Why I made them.
0: I didn't make them. The auto pen did.
3: Leading the country through COVID.
0: Leading it.
3: rebuilding our economy and restoring our democracy after the attack on January 6th. Any of our nation's longest war in Afghanistan. Strengthening NATO. And supporting Ukraine. It's about why I chose to run for re-election. And why I chose to step aside.
0: Because you can tell why. Why
3: should
0: you step aside?
3: It's about my faith in the promise of America. The promise we made to those who've gone before us.
0: No, it wasn't a promise. It's your ambition. Okay, I can't. This is his ambition. It wasn't a promise to America. It's his ambition. Dear heavens. He sounds, I know he's had a stroke, but he sounds like somebody drunk trying to be sober. No, Oscar, I am, I'm solely sober. I swear he's.
6: Take me drunk, I'm home.
0: Yeah, take me drunk, I'm home. That's exactly it. Aren't you so glad that he's not in the White House anymore? That's why I decided to step aside. What? I said I didn't. I'm not here anymore. Oh, yeah, I know you're not. Do you really believe that he wrote this book?
6: Hell no.
0: What?
6: No.
0: Well,
6: there's not a chance on God's green earth he wrote this book.
0: I'd sooner believe Hunter Biden was a virgin than I would believe that Joe Biden wrote this book.
6: I don't even think he successfully dictated the things necessary for an autobiographer to do it.
0: He's going to read it and be surprised. This sounds familiar. It's in here.
6: Who wrote this?
0: This sounds like I know this guy because it's you. Oh my gosh. So, and it's Promise Me. Now, the title, Promise Me America or Promise Me America? Wait, like Promise Me the Country or Country You Promise Me? I don't know what the book title means. I'm living through COVID. I don't even know what that means. And it's the attack on January 6th. It's like Burl Ives, right? I'm sort of a holly jolly Christmas. It's the same thing. He could do that. He could sing that. He could do probably a pretty killer cover. I'm just saying. You believe he wrote this book? Hell no. It's by this guy, Joe Biden. It's me. Yeah, they need money, clearly. And that seems pretty soon. It's been 6 months. It takes longer than, unless they've been, he's had a ghostwriter. He has had a ghostwriter, definitely. There's no way, but they really want, I feel like the way that they presented this, they wanted Democrats to feel really good about themselves. Like, it's okay that you knew he was not all there. It's okay. I mean, this is not like Fetterman. Fetterman improved and got smarter. Joe Biden went the complete opposite way. Just the complete opposite way. I'm not going to read this book. I mean, A, it's too soon. B, I don't believe you wrote it. C, I don't need a biography about a Democrat. The last one I read was about Jimmy Carter, and I don't need another one. It gives you mind aids if you read too much of the ones about Democrats, and there's no medicine for that. So, no, we don't believe that he wrote this book. It's coming out in November. It's right under the midterm elections.
6: November?
0: Yeah, it's coming out in November. They're trying to capitalize on midterms. I wonder if they rush it because honestly, and I don't say this to be mean, although I don't feel in any ways particularly aggrieved about ridiculing him at all whatsoever. Because if you were familiar with how mean Joe Biden has been in his life, to get any kind of courtesy is a generosity, an absolute demonstration of generosity towards him. Simply just acknowledging his existence is a great act of generosity because he has consistently been one of the nastiest, most spiteful, most vengeful, cruelest people in Congress. For decades. Never forget how he sat there and tried to lynch Clarence Thomas while talking about literally at the same time giving interviews about, I didn't want my kids to go to a multicultural school. This guy. We got a lot more on the way as we move. The folks who won't make the program possible, it's Ghost Bed. It's a haunted bed. No, it's not. It's a ghost bed. Look, if you haven't switched to a ghost bed, then I mean, you're probably losing years off your life. I'm just saying, no, I mean, for real, listen to me for a minute. Don't be like, Dana, that's just hysterical. No, no, it's not. How many hours of your life do you spend in bed sleeping? I mean, I know we're supposed to get anywhere from 6 to 8 hours of sleep a night, right? I mean, maybe you get more, but that's a lot of time daily that we spend in bed. It's a piece of health equipment. At least that's how Ghostbed looks at it. So when they constructed their mattresses, the first thing you're going to notice, by the way, is just the quality and the skill of construction is just way better than any other mattress out there. 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
12: Hey, it's Jason Rantz. 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Chelan, Leavenworth, Westport, doesn't matter where you're headed, you're getting there on roads that are a construction nightmare right now. Lane closures, sudden stops on the freeway, detours that dump you into traffic you didn't expect. One second you're cruising, the next you're slamming the brakes because some dude ahead of you didn't see the cones in time. 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
12: 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A new poll spells really bad news for Bob Ferguson and his income tax. 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
15: You would not believe how many people in Bible study homeschool their kids. And you just think, I worry about that. And then you see those witness booklets or whatever they're called that the Duggars use, and they're like top out at eighth grade. I mean, I just think homeschooling is a bad idea from soup to nuts. I don't care if you're a nuclear physicist. I think it's just weirdest that you want your kids around you all day, every day, and all night. And just the socialization. For me personally, it was that I would have gotten up on my hands and knees and strapped them to my back and crawled to get them to school every day, just to get them where I wasn't. So I don't trust somebody that wants to be with their kids 24/7. I think a lot of dumb people do it because it's just easier. And that's a concern.
0: Wow. This woman literally is one of the most retarded people that I've ever heard in my life. Who am I, Kane? Oh, I'm one of those 50-something, got too much filler, your roots are too brassy bimbos that are doing the podcast. First off, I don't trust anyone. I don't trust any crap mother who doesn't want to be with her children. And if you think homeschooling is easier, you clearly have no idea what you're talking about. My kids were homeschooled for half of their education. They are infinitely smarter than your kids. I'm also infinitely more successful and smarter than you. But I get it. If you're too stupid or if you're too, I don't know, you lack the confidence or that's just pretty much like the breadth of your knowledge of homeschooling, then maybe you shouldn't do it. But just like I think not everyone should homeschool, I also don't think that all women should have kids. And she's one of them. God bless her husband for going to bed with that landmine every night. I have some meaner things to say, but we're out of time, so I guess you're just going to have to stick around to the second hour.
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18: Force their hand. I'm Lisa Brady, Fox News. President Trump says U.S. strikes on Iran will intensify next week, telling Fox,
19: "We're going to knock out all their power plants. We're going to knock out all their bridges unless they get to the table and negotiate."
18: Iran keeps launching counterattacks at Gulf nations hosting U.S. forces, despite five straight days of U.S. airstrikes, including daytime hits today over Iran's attacks on commercial ships.
20: As President Trump plots ways to pressure the Iranians back into compliance, that is why he and the vice president and the war secretary and the CIA director are in the Situation Room yesterday, according to Axios. The sources said the meeting focused on new plans for devastating strikes on strategic targets in Iran, in addition to the strikes against Iranian targets in the Strait of Hormuz. The White House declined to comment. House Democrats now claim the war isn't ending because the exit strategy isn't clear.
18: Fox's Peter Ducey at the White House, overshadowed by the fighting with Iran. 2 days of talks between Israel and Lebanon, just wrapping up in Rome, working on a plan for Israeli forces to withdraw and Lebanese forces to step in, preventing Iran-backed Hezbollah from attacking Israel. Three confirmation hearings on Capitol Hill, including one for the Attorney General nominee.
21: Acting Attorney General Todd Blanche says he's working to restore public trust in the Justice Department, also highlighting plummeting crime rates nationwide under the Trump administration's DOJ.
22: We are keeping America safe, and we are just getting started. I love this country. I love the Department of Justice.
21: Blanche rejecting accusations that he'd used the department for political purposes as Democrats questioned him over his prior role as the president's personal defense attorney.
18: Fox's Jeff Benasso. Blanche also says he'll follow the law when pressed for a pledge not to send federal agents to polling sites. Today's other hearings for the director of national intelligence and head of the CDC nominees. 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
0: Welcome back. Top of the second hour with you, Dana Lash here. Welcome back. So if you miss anything, give the podcast, you can download. Also YouTube, Facebook, all the good stuff, Substack. Trump's like, I've got huge news Thursday. What is his huge news? What's this about? I don't like being teased. Just tell me. I'm not one of those people that's like, I will literally take the ball of interest and just go back. I don't care. Like, I either tell me or don't. I don't like, got some big stuff happening. It's coming to, what is it? What is it? Aliens? Better be Bigfoot. Like, if you're not going to tell us about the aliens, just at least be like, yes, there are like some questionably tall, incredibly hairy people that live in the Pacific Northwest. Let's all leave them alone, right? I'm just saying, what? Don't type it. What do you think it is? He says there's huge news. But he did say,
8: it's going to be
0: is it Save Act? He's like, free and fair election. He goes, without free and fair elections, you don't have a country. He was meeting with the prime minister of Iraq.
8: I think there's a reconciliation bill or something, a 3.0, that the House is putting out there, attaching the Save Act to, making only 50 votes necessary in the Senate. And I think part of that is what Trump will talk about tomorrow. Mm-hmm. But I think some of what maybe the DNI has uncovered as well.
0: I'm going to need a little alien. Give me a little green dude. Throw him out there.
9: A little green dude?
0: Yeah. Be like, this is our Martian that we named Paco. Here he is. He's coming over here. Tell you what's up. And now let's get to the Save Act. Because I would be like, aliens, oh, wow. Also, what Save Act? Yes, protect the vote immediately. So apparently it's the National Security State Spending Bill. GOP leadership is going to try this to add the Save Act again. And we'll see if they can do this because, I mean, I think we need to do something, y'all. Clearly, there's, I think we need some kind of something enforcement for integrity. I think it's safe to argue it's a national security issue. Well, it is. It's a national security issue. You can't even argue it just is at this point. So apparently he's going to be showcasing foreign plots to interfere with the 2020 election. I will give the president £2. 20 pounds of smoked brisket if he mentions Alexander Dugin. You guys know who he is? He is the hairy wart that's on the backside of Putin. And he's all like, oh, multipolarity. And that's where all of the influencers, they're trying to make some money so they can go and buy their $2,000 Versace blazers to wear on their little podcast that's hemorrhaging people now that all of the conspiracy theories have been completely curb stomped in court. But I digress. It would be nice, though. Just to, but there's absolutely ways to, but influence it in less obvious ways. I think you have like hard influence and soft influence. And I think that this cultural shift and this infighting that's blooming within the Republican Party, it's all part of that. There's a number of different ways that people can try to either compromise voting or compromise messaging for voting, and we're living through it right now, for sure. So it'll be interesting to see how he puts it and what he says. And of course, we will cover that. Also, I was telling you about the Mahmoud Khalil guy. He's the guy who was all part of the, what was it, Columbia? I think it was Columbia. The college protests. He's the guy from PCU, Politically Correct University, with Jeremy Piven. He's the guy who went to school for, because what is he in his 30s? Isn't he in his 30s? Something like that? He's like married with kids. And he just kept going to school so he could stay in the United States, presumably. And he's the guy who was taking part in those insane protests, which, by the way, that kind of stuff does violate the terms of your stay, depending on what your status is and whether you got a visa or whatever you did to stay. I mean, I think that there's definitely, I mean, you have good manners in the country, your host country. You're a guest there. So practice good manners. But this guy, the New York Times, has this piece where he's now suing the entire administration because he thinks that he deserves rights that he has nothing to do with, rights that are inapplicable towards him. He's accused Trump officials of conspiring against him. They were taking action against me and other pro-Gazan activists. That's what he alleges. And he wants you to feel really bad for him, even though he was the one who knew that he was jeopardizing his legal stay by participating in riots. And this was at Columbia when they were literally running down Jewish students.

0: of a country. You cannot claim rights under law of a country after first violating those laws by entering illegally. So either you acknowledge that you either acknowledge or you don't acknowledge the validity of the laws. You can't have it both ways. You can't just say to hell with legal entry. Oh, by the way, I want all the rights afforded to me if I entered legally. That's not how it works. You overstayed your visa. And when you violate the terms of your visa as well, when you start participating in political shenanigans, guess what? In any country, especially the United States, that can actually compromise your terms of staying. It's the way it is. So if you don't like it, don't come here. No one gives a rat's backside about your stupid Bronze Age opinion. No one cares. So this is going to get tossed out. But you know that they're probably going to find enough progressive judges to keep this thing going forward for God knows how long. I don't know. But they're suing the entire administration. He's the leader of a student protest movement. He had to miss his baby's birth. Well, that was your decision to engage in risky behavior that would compromise your stay right when your wife was getting ready to have a baby. That's your problem for being an idiot. It's not all the rest of our problem. This guy's in his 30s, by the way. He's been in school this entire time. He's in his 30s. Well, maybe he's studying to be a doctor. No, he's not studying to be a doctor. He's really not. In fact, I don't know what the heck he's been studying anymore. He represented the Gazan Solidarity Encampment as a negotiator and spokesman in April of 24. So, and he keeps saying, well, I was targeted by online campaigns and by all this other stuff. No, this is good heavens. What has this guy been, well, seriously, what has he been studying? I don't even know what he's been studying. It just says that he's married. It just mentions his background, just mentions his wife. And then he had a kid. He had an anchor baby. His wife had an anchor baby. So I don't know. Everything is about him engaging in shenanigans to make students of a different religion feel uncomfortable on Columbia's campus. So, yeah, you have to be a good guest, and we have every right to say leave. You don't get to bitch and moan and demand that you be afforded rights that you disregarded when you decided to violate the terms of your stay. That's how this works. If you don't like it, that's not our problem either. Bye. There's a dime a dozen brain dead Gazan activists out there. Nobody cares. So I'm just, it's insane. But they're going to go through the whole process, guys. They're going to go through the whole process. Now, a couple of other, you're going to really like this. There was a Canadian woman. I thought Canadians were nice. Right?
1: Some are.
0: Well, I mean, aren't they like, maple syrup? You know, isn't that their whole...
1: My favorite part.
0: A Canadian woman living in New Jersey who was accused of slapping a teenager because she wore a MAGA shirt is now set to be deported. Caitlin Tracy filmed herself confronting a kid and the kid's friends during 4th of July celebrations at the Jersey Shore. And they were walking on the boardwalk, and out of nowhere, this middle-aged, oh gosh, what a horrible haircut. Did she do it herself? Oh man, some toddler got a hold of her bangs. But apparently the kids were walking on the boardwalk, and this grown middle-aged woman decided to screech at them for wearing patriotic colored sweatpants and a MAGA shirt. And then she slapped one of the girls across the face because she had Trump. They had the words Trump and ICE on her shirt. And then Tracy fled the scene. But now they've charged with endangering the welfare of a child. Ah, ha, ha. She is going to get shipped back to the land of pancake syrup and maple leaves. Couldn't have happened to a nicer person. She should be barred forever from ever coming back to the United States. Here's my take on it. This is how, if elected president, I would say you're barred from re-entering the country, and you will be shot on sight if you try. I am completely serious. I feel like you got to go to that level. You do, because I'm done with it. I'm done. So I would tell middle-aged, mullet-having, really bad eyelash extension. I'm that person. I will make a comment about that. Caitlin Tracy, for slapping a teenager, you get to go back to Canada, and you better thank heavens that there's no such thing as President Dana Lash, because I would literally say you're barred from reentering, and if we see you again, we'll shoot you on sight.
1: Yeah.
0: That would be the law.

0: That's the law. Just saying. You don't come over here and slap our kids. We do that. I'm kidding. It's our job, right? It's our job. Okay, so speaking of leftists, Sacramento. They've deployed climate cops. What? They have climate cops. They're going to go through people's trash cans to make sure that you've got your stuff sorted properly. I thought this was fake, and it's not. So under California's Senate Bill 1383, that's their new climate law, city crews have to spend the next several months going through curbside bins, rifling through trash bags, snapping photos, and apparently leaving citations or not, depending on if the homeowner is found to be in compliance. And they even tweeted this out. They said that they're conducting what they call a waste audit across Sacramento, a waste audit. And they're looking at garbage, recycling, and organic waste to make sure that it's properly sorted. Wow. That's actually happening. Wouldn't this be a violation of Fourth Amendment? I'm curious.
1: Technically, no. If it's out on the street, like if you put your trash out on the street,
0: yeah,
1: it's not a violation of the Fourth Amendment.
0: Oh.
1: But if they go into your trash while it's still on your property, yes.
0: Yeah.
1: It absolutely is.
0: I'm just curious about this. So they have problems in California. Do those problems go away or something? Did I miss it?
2: No.
0: Don't they have needles and feces? Don't they have a big problem?
2: I think it's gotten worse.
0: It's gotten worse, right?
2: Yeah.
0: They got teenager riots where they go in and trash the store and steal everything. But guys, your waste audit, though. So dumb. So dumb. We have a lot more on the way as we move. We got headlines coming up. The folks who help make the program possible for you, it's the people over at Chapter. Because going through, I don't know if you've had your parents go through it. Maybe you've had to go through it. Maybe somebody you know has had to go through it. But going through all of the Medicare stuff, I mean, everybody talks about how confusing it is. It's that way on purpose because that's how people end up overpaying and undercovered and in the totally wrong plan. That's why you've got to find somebody that's on your side to navigate this. That's what Chapter does. So this is their whole thing. Chapter exists to cut through the confusion and they bring you all the options they possibly can. 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
5: And now, all of the news you would probably miss. 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
6: File under letter rip, tater chip, Chuck Schumer, Eric Swalwell on the Senate floor in a video. Watch this. Sorry, Juan. Watch him. Watch him. Cut 10,000 and 1,100.
7: We need a complete investigation that's independent. Now, on Iran and the NDAA, when all the Trump administration...
6: Sound like a baby. Somebody needs to go wipe, I think, after that. I'm just saying. I had to share that with you. Nevada Governor Lombardo was stopped for a red light violation in Vegas, and he was like, do you know who I am? I'm the governor. He was, this is just the other day. Joe Lombardo was pulled over for an alleged moving violation while driving in Vegas 2 months ago. It shows him being stopped. The officer's like, how you doing? The reason I'm stopping you is for the... And the governor goes, I'm Joe Lombardo, cutting him off. And he's like, I'm aware. For the red light violation back there, he says, your right turn onto Giles here. Lombardo goes, come on, man. He was the Clark County Sheriff. And the officer goes, okay, so you're good to go, sir. Appreciate you. Have a good day. It lasts 20 seconds. He didn't get cited. You think I can do that? I think if I got pulled over, I'd be like, hey, it's Dana Loesch. The officer would be like, yeah, that's great. But you also had a violation back here. So, I don't know. Do you think you should have been cited?
8: I think so.
6: I just feel like politicians need to be held to that extra special standard. I'm just saying. Meta is flooding the market with dorky sunglasses. Not only do they look dorky, but apparently it's also... there's a question about privacy. So the AI-enabled camera-equipped smart glasses seems kind of redundant. They said it's a privacy sore spot. Have you seen them? They're so dumb looking. They're dumb. And they've been wearing them at all the public events. And Meta donated 100,000 pairs to blind veterans on POTUS's birthday. Wait, what? How does that work with blind veterans? Am I missing something? And Kylie Jenner's been promoting them. I just wouldn't wear them because dork. I'm not going to lie. A majority of Americans now support seizing wealth from the AI industry. This is not an American value, guys. This is not an American value, okay? But apparently, according to Futurism, it is. AI sovereign funds are seen as a tool to distribute the gains from the AI industry back to broader society. It's Marxism. It's still wealth confiscation and redistribution. I don't care what industry it is or whether or not somebody has a problem with it. That's the way it is. New York has enacted the nation's first statewide moratorium on data centers. We're going to talk about this coming up because there is definitely data center hysteria, and we got to discuss it. Meghan McCain joins us next. What's worse than summer heat? Trying to sleep on a mattress that turns into a sauna every single night. So if you're waking up sweaty and kicking the covers off and flipping your pillow over for the cool side, it's your mattress trapping the heat. 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
4: Hey, it's Jason Rantz. 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Chelan, Leavenworth, Westport, doesn't matter where you're headed, you're getting there on roads that are a construction nightmare right now. Lane closures, sudden stops on the freeway, detours that dump you into traffic you didn't expect. One second you're cruising, the next you're slamming the brakes because some dude ahead of you didn't see the cones in time. 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A new poll spells really bad news for Bob Ferguson and his income tax. 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
1: Little pistol aimings as we roll into the bottom of the second hour, ladies and gentlemen. 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So we were talking yesterday about the passing of Senator Lindsey Graham and how I think one of the coolest moments in all of modern politics was that lead up to Brett Kavanaugh testifying, and everybody was watching three people. They're watching Kavanaugh, they're watching Lindsey Graham, and then they were watching Trump, because everyone wanted to see who is going to come out and fight and get Kavanaugh, who's going to hold the line until Kavanaugh testified. And we were all saying, oh man, this is his Clarence Thomas moment. This is the, I mean, he's really got to step up and defend himself. And that way, you know, the rest of the GOP is going to know how to act. And it was just amazing to watch all of these moving pieces come together like this. And then, of course, we get the sad news that that Senator Graham passed away very suddenly. I mean, I think everybody's kind of looking at Mitch McConnell, but very suddenly with Senator Graham. And I always just go back to that moment because I really think that he was a significant force in reshaping the judiciary in Republicans' favor. And I know my good friend has had a lot to say about this. My friend Meghan McCain, who has her own podcast. She's Citizen McCain, as you know. And I love her background. I mean, you got the cactus, you got the American flag, yeah. And we love Meghan. And God love you. I'm so happy to. I was just on your program. I think she's waiting to get me turned up. There we go. Our very dear friend, Ms. Meghan McCain. Always so good to see you, my friend, host of Citizen McCain as well. And just giving you my condolences, because I know you were very close to Senator Graham. And we were just talking about how that was like, especially the Kavanaugh thing. I think that was like one of his brightest moments, which is weird to say because he's a Bronze Star recipient. But I just kind of wanted to get, you know, like your 30,000 foot, you know, just views on everything that's happened in the past couple of days.
2: Well, first of all, thank you so much for having me. I adore you. I just think you're one of the greatest women in all of media and politics have been for so long. After you came on my show, my husband and I were talking about it, and I showed him some of your clips, and he was like, she's just the best at this. And not to give you too much information, but our
1: my husband has to live with me. He's got to live with me, so.
2: But I just, you know, we should support each other. This industry can be so cold sometimes. And then, like I said, I did this wonderful show with you. And then my next show, I'm crying my eyes out about Lindsey Graham. It's weird. He died very suddenly. He was only 71, which is young in today's era. Our president's 80. Obviously unexpected. He had the, quote, widowmaker, heart attack, which I assume I've been told was what John Ritter died of. I'm very sad. I think his impact on politics, people are sort of reflecting right now on how large it is and how large it was and the impact he made. You know, he was incredibly bipartisan. Cory Booker was emotional putting a video up about his friend Lindsey Graham. I think what is missed about him is what a just political animal he was, that he got things done, that he was a conduit and a consigliere between Trump and the Senate, that he came to office and left, by the way, not poor, but it is evident he did not cash out and make money off of his Senate seat the way so many other people have done, you know, somehow miraculously making $20 million in the time they're in office. No one really understands why, that he was dedicated to being a senator. And, I'm very, very, very sad. I know President Trump is very, very sad. Many of us are very sad. And, I wish I could be more eloquent. I'm still kind of processing it. I got woken up at 3:30 in the morning by my husband, who told me, and, you know, I had to tell my mother, who was just, you know, beyond crestfallen at the news. And it's been a lot. And the Brett Kavanaugh moment you're speaking of, I think was the break of the Me Too insanity. And I just remember him saying something in a press conference, why don't we throw Brett Kavanaugh in the water and see if he floats, obviously referencing the Salem witch trials. So he always kept his humor. But I think that Brett Kavanaugh moment is a defining moment in American culture and politics.
1: There's so many people that especially younger people, like my kids' friends' age, that are like, yeah, they go back to the Kavanaugh hearing as like the moment that they kind of got radicalized. And they always say, and that one senator, like, oh, yeah, Lindsey Graham, because they remember him going up there, and especially when he said, oh, you all want power. I hope to God you never get it. I mean, it was just so powerful. But that, it's that kind of thing that sticks in people's mind. I want to ask you, how odd is it? Because, you know, I've grown up in this industry very differently from how you did. I just grew up just talking and, you know, being a hood rat in grassroots activism. That's all I did. But I mean, you have really gotten to know these people because, you know, your father and everything that, you know, the late Senator McCain did, and he knew Lindsey Graham and, you know, Joe Lieberman, all of these people. I can only imagine how odd it is because you know them not as the politician. You know them as the person first and then the politician second.
2: Yeah, you know, I met Lindsey the first time when I was 11, and we had a great, I'm old, I'm 41, and we had a great relationship up until a few years ago, which I have been very guilt-ridden and had a very hard time that we hadn't sort of reconciled at his death. I've been very open with it on my show. We both sadly let politics get in the way, which is such a lesson for me right now on forgiveness and the just, you know, it's that we should all forgive and move on and not let stupid things get in the way of personal relationships. I have been told by his close friends that he loved me and it's okay. So that makes me feel a little bit better. He was really fun and funny, and he was a really good time. And so many politicians, as you know, Dana, because you said you've been around so long and been doing this so long, they're so boring and sterile and can't get off their cue cards and their talking points. And, you know, I was always worried about him saying something on camera that was just going to be like, you know, the most, you know, he was filthy and in the best way possible, but he was filthy. And he was funny and he was just irreverent. And I will miss his humor in this world as well. And you hear Trump talking and he was saying, you know, Lindsey's a member of our family. Lindsey's a member of our family. And someone was asking me, why did politicians like having him around? And I was like, he was entertaining and fun to be around. And in this era of just like the most stiff, boring, saccharine, I mean, no offense to like Speaker Johnson, but I have no interest in hanging out with Speaker Johnson. You know,
1: yeah, he's like, not a good dinner party seatmate.
2: Yeah. So I think that's it as well.
1: I love that. I know your husband had tweeted something about how they had had some political disagreements and he saw him later, Ben Domenech, and he saw him later and was saying, you know, that's all right. Everybody's got an opinion, which I love because a lot of people that follow politics, I want people to hold their positions and no one's asking anybody to give up a principle, but do see the person first. Because I always think, you know, if you're compromising yourself spiritually in the name of this particular policy, then what does it mean in the end? Then it's worth nothing because, you know, you can't sit here and take your voter registration to heaven, but you can take your spirit, you know, you can go with that, lessons learned. And I think that, doesn't it seem like it's, especially now, and especially with everything, the way that the left is, because some of the stuff, I don't want to drag you into it, but some of the stuff I've seen from the left particularly, they always are vicious whenever news like this happens. But I feel like every single time it's like escalates another level.
2: Some of the stuff I've seen online has been demonic. I mean, I was like, you know, you better get right with your creator with some of the stuff you're saying. And, you know, I think Ilhan Omar is an existential threat to the United States of America. And I think her politics are an actual danger to my life. If she died, I would be appropriate in her, God forbid, you know, I'm just using her as an example, but like, if anyone who I consider my political adversary were to die, I was not raised in a barn. Like, I do not speak and behave that way. And it's like these people, it's just, you just are just detritus of the world. And, you know, there's some hosts who are saying some stuff that you just must think they lost their mind and they just have nothing in their life. No God, no morals, no anything. And I tried to stay offline as much as possible. And not to bring her into this, but I didn't like what Nancy Mace was tweeting. I felt like that was pretty tone deaf, talking about running for his Senate seat when his body was still warm. Again, what are we all doing? Right. Let's be appropriate and decent to people.
1: Yeah, I think a lot of and you're right. We're talking with Meghan McCain for those just tuning in, if they're not watching the simulcast, because I think appropriate is a great way to put it. And we have, you know, Southern influence. So I can't imagine delighting in the passing of someone on the left. Now, same as you. I mean, I couldn't stand their policies, but I just feel like my grandmother would come back from the grave and haunt me if I did that because just wasn't raised that way. That's not how it's done. That's not how you act. And this is America. We can afford to be nice.
2: Yeah. And I think it's a really sad reflection, but I also, you know, of course there's, you know, loonies on every side, but I do think that there is a relishing and cruelty about Republicans when they die that you do not see our side doing. You just really don't see it on the same level. And I think of like how gross people were after Charlie Kirk was assassinated. Like you just see it over and over again. And, you know, I think there's a real cultural problem on the left, a real one that is seeping into every element. Like if you can't delineate your own personal feelings about someone when they die, again, I just don't even know what to say. I don't know what to say to you, yeah. But I it's really, you know, overwhelming.
3: It is. And I always, you know, they're people first before politicians. And I kind of think, you know, too, I mean, I feel like it makes it easier to do the business of the country when you view it like that, because that's sort of, you know, everything gets so hyper polarized to where now if you know, on the left, they can't even talk to or be friends with anybody on the right because they get assailed from their own side as though it's like a betrayal of their liberal doctrine. Like if they're, because I see progressives that are nice to you and they get just besieged. They get so abused online. If they say one nice thing, or if they offer condolences or something, or if they say something to your husband, like how dare you talk to these Republicans, Megan and her husband, they're part of the problem. What? They're people first, but the left is just, I don't want the right to adopt that. And I have a fear that
2: I agree.
3: People think that, well, we got to fight fire with fire. Well, that just makes more fire.
2: I don't see it on our side in the same way. Like if I told you, you know, I have a friend who of all things, you know, we know her, know Miki Kuhn. She was a surrogate for Mom Donnie. We've been friends for a long time. She's worked at Fox News with me. I'm still friends with her. I like her. We get dinner. She comes to, you know, our parties here in DC. She's lovely. Like I can separate it. I'm an adult, but I have other friends who work in the entertainment industry and I don't want to expose who they are, but, one of them, someone noticed that they were following me on Instagram, and I guess she just got her, you know what, reamed out by some people who work with her. And these are the situations where it's like, that's just not happening on our side.
3: Right.
2: I'm not looking at who you're following on social media and like, Dana, you're following.
3: Mm-hmm. Who does that? Like, oh, I'm going to go and look and see who this person's. They're following Meghan McCain. Oh, that's it. Who's this? That's psycho. That's psychotic.
2: I know. And I always feel bad for these like poor people who like somehow maybe end up on a reality show or something. And then they're like, they were following Fox and Charlie Kirk and, like, you know, burn them at the stake. And again, it's just so unhealthy and psychotic.
3: I want to ask you one quick question just about the news of the day, because I was following this. It had to do with Amy Coney Barrett when she was talking before Congress about the security budget, and she was explaining security threats. And I don't know, maybe we just haven't had the benefit of watching those discussions as publicly as they're happening. I mean, I'm sure that they've always happened and they've always had budget security meetings, but we just haven't seen it. But that just seemed so insane to me, like another level that we have sitting justices that are worried about, you know, opening the door because they were going to get swatted. Like Barrett, her family was already swatted and they already had to deal with that. And, you know, mentioning just like the hyperbole that we see and the rhetoric that we see from the left, because that's where it's really coming from. I don't know if you saw that and if you were following some of that, if you had thoughts on it, because I felt bad for her. And then people were questioning whether or not she could really, free of, I guess, any kind of color or bias, render her decisions knowing that she was living in fear. I mean, to me, it didn't seem like it had any kind of impact, but the whole thing was just surreal to read that testimony.
2: Yeah, I really admire Amy Coney Barrett. I think she has been through a lot. She was put through a lot in her, when she was being nominated and her nomination. I think her children have been through a lot. She has, I think, 7 children, and I think a few are adopted. I think she's a great Supreme Court justice. I know some Republicans are angry at her about some of the decisions she's made lately, but her job is to interpret the law. When I saw that, it was so heartbreaking to hear her talk about her kids' involvement, that her young kids, you know, being scared for her life. And look, we're living in a world where Luigi Mangione is shooting CEOs of pharmaceuticals pharmaceutical companies, it is not out of the realm of possibility that someone would, you know, people who are not in control of themselves, psychopaths, would try and injure a Supreme Court justice. That's, I mean, it's totally rational thinking. I personally have believed for a long time that Supreme Court justices, members of Congress, senators, in this era we're in, they should all have security. I know it would be expensive. I know whatever, but I think political violence is rising in the country. I don't want to see anyone injured or hurt in any way on any side in any capacity. It's bad for everything, and it's evil, and violence solves nothing.
3: Yeah.
2: So I don't think it would impact her judgment, but you're just getting sort of a lens into what her daily experience must be like. And I'm so tired of this. I think you're tired of it. And again, I've seen you in situations where I talked about on my show where I was worried you were going to get physically injured. Like, you go out and speak publicly at major places. You just did that giant Turning Point event. There's psychopaths everywhere. And I never thought I'd be living in a time where I'm worried about friends and people I love, actively worried they're going to get shot or be harmed just simply for speaking out. And that's tragically the time we're in. And Dana, I don't have the solution for you. I don't know what the answer to it is, because it seems to just be getting worse. I saw these people, these two women, I don't remember the name of their podcast. They host a very lefty podcast, and they were saying that it's just like gleefully happy when Republicans die. And it's like, I just don't understand it. I don't understand any of this.
3: It's just hateful, bitter people that just add to the hatefulness and bitterness. And thankfully we have people like you out there, Meghan McCain. You've always been really consistent, and I love that you shoot straight and you're just very transparent and you put it all out there. To hell with anybody who disagrees. I really love that about you. It's such a strong quality, and too few people in this industry have it, and you got it. I'm so
2: with you.
3: We're friends, and you've always been true blue. So much love to you. Much love to Ben and the family.
2: I heard a very good rumor about you that I cannot say on live camera, and I hope it's true. And I'm not going to say anything else. But I love you, and I'm always just such a supporter of you and your family. And I just, like I said, like, keep fighting for us too, because you are also a straight shooter, and you have been so clear about so many things in the past year since Charlie Kirk died. It's been very difficult for a lot of people to be clear about where they stand. And it is not gone unnoticed. Everybody sees it. Everybody watches it. Everybody knows who you are. And again, I'm just so grateful for you out there fighting for the good fight.
3: Well, thank you, my friend. Much love to you. Mm-hmm. Well, we'll talk offline. We'll talk again soon. God love you. You're welcome on anytime. Good to see you. We have more to come, folks, as we wrap up this third hour of the program. And we've got Florida Man on the way. Stick with us.
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15: It's his life mission to make bad decisions. 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
3: I am trying to wrap my head around this. So this came out of Fox 35 Orlando. A Florida man was accused of trying to run a woman over with his horse at the Marion County Rodeo, y'all. It's at the rodeo. Florida woman or Florida man is facing multiple felony charges. So he splashed beer on a woman and then he tried to run her over with his horse at the Bellevue Rodeo. According to Marion County Sheriff's Office, 45-year-old Antonio Castillo Ortega tried to drive away, but he got blocked by the ambulance before running into the woods. They eventually captured him, hiding in the back seat of a second getaway vehicle, and they took him to the pokey because obviously they ain't gonna fly. So he's charged with all kinds of stuff. I mean, horses, if they don't want to run someone over, they're not going to run someone over, right? How does that even work? Stick with us. Our third hour is coming up fast.
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18: Back and
2: forth with Iran. I'm Lisa Brady, Fox News.
18: After speaking with the president, it is clear that he is no longer negotiating. At this moment, he is striking.
2: Fox's Trey Yangs today after his White House interview with President Trump, who says U.S. strikes will expand. There were daytime strikes earlier today, and they're getting closer to energy sites the president says he's willing to hit by next week if the Iranians are unwilling to make a deal. But back channels do exist.
18: I asked the president, when was the last time you spoke with an Iranian official? And he said, my team spoke with Iranian officials an hour ago. And it gives you a sense of the real-time updates that the administration is getting, and also the warnings that they are delivering behind the scenes. You also have these other regional players, Pakistan and Qatar, that are continuing each and every day to try to bring both sides back to the negotiating table and reach a more stable agreement. But the memorandum of understanding was a relatively stable agreement, and it was violated. And so the question is, could they reach another deal that ultimately the Iranians will adhere to?
2: A U.S. blockade of Iranian ports is back in effect. Central Command says so far two commercial ships have been redirected. Iran's health ministry says recent U.S. strikes have killed at least 35 people, wounding more than 300. The U.S. military denies striking a civilian wheat storage facility yesterday. At his confirmation hearing, acting U.S. Attorney General Todd Blanche denying allegations he would use the Justice Department for political purposes, pressed by Democrats, including Minnesota Senator Amy Klobuchar, on a number of issues.
19: Will you commit to following clear federal law and not deploying federal agents to polling locations?
20: I will commit to following the law, Senator, of course.
19: Okay, yes. But does that include not deploying federal agents to polling places?
20: I will absolutely follow the law, no matter what it includes.
2: Blanche also telling lawmakers he takes responsibility for mistakes made during the release of the Epstein files. 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
30: I don't have to support everything that every American does. 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
30: Why, hello there. Welcome back to the program. It is I, your lovable curmudgeon, Dana Lash, with you. And we're going to get you set up in our third hour here. We've been discussing a lot of stuff. We've been getting into all of the latest with illegal immigration, the pause on traffic stops, which I think is going to get completely stopped, halted by the administration. And we were talking about the climate police, climate cops. It's very important, the climate cops. You know. A few things to hit. First off, I got a couple of things. I saw this in the Washington Post, and it has to do with Taco Bell. Now, full disclosure, I don't want any hate. None. I don't hate Taco Bell. I don't care. I don't hate Taco Bell. Everybody at KURV, everybody down there in McAllen's dying right now. I don't hate it. I don't. Right? I do not hate Taco Bell. I mean, is there better Mexican food out there? Well, yeah. But here's the problem that I sometimes have. So I'm going to bring this tugboat to shore, but join the journey with me. So let me use the example of mac and cheese. Okay. I know you've all had every single type of mac and cheese. We are mac and cheese connoisseurs. It's one of the official foods of America. I mean, I would say it is. United States. Like, you think United States, you think everybody's like, apple pie, that's great. Also mac and cheese. Now, there's different types of mac and cheese. I just always thought it was amusing when I was growing up. You would have the one family member. Actually, I'll never forget this. I had an uncle that brought a lady friend to a family gathering, right? And the lady friend, everybody's bringing a side dish. And I guess my grandmother tasked the lady friend with bringing a side dish that was something she couldn't mess up. Because, you know, it gets very particular at family gatherings, right? That's not the time you experiment. Don't be experimenting with a tried and true side dish. We all know this, right? Them's the rules, Kane.
1: Yeah.
30: She brought mac and cheese. She's very proud of it. And it was in one of them bowls. This is like the early 90s. Can you remember them white bowls with the little blue flowers in the middle?
1: Oh, yeah.
30: White bowls with the blue flowers in the center and the little glass lid. Corningware. Yeah. She brought a big old Corningware dish. And it was larger than the normal mac and cheese offerings. Just want to put that out there. So we were like, ooh, what'd she bring? What Unc's girlfriend bring? Ooh, we were very excited. Because for some of us, for some of my cousins, hell, that'd be the only thing you'd eat all day is mac and cheese, right? For those younger cousins that were on what I call the beige diet, they only eat beige food. Bread's beige meat, plain, things like that, right? Pasta, things like that. She brings this dish, and she pulled the lid off, and we immediately knew something was up in a bad way. First off, them were shells. Shells. Not the macaroni noodle.
3: That was not mac and cheese. Macaroni is the type of pasta. This was shells. Orchietta, but shells and cheese. Shells in cheese, in. Like apostrophe in, apostrophe cheese, right? And then we smelled of it. Or sorry, smelled it. It's a thing. My grandmother talked like it. My mom smelled of it. It was Velveeta. Velveeta shells and cheese. Why are you shaking your head? No.
1: I remember. Yeah? I remember Velveeta.
3: Now you might think, oh, that, and that's like right when they came out with like this new improved Velveeta, right? And it's like the cheese in a packet. No, it tastes like awful. I mean, maybe it tastes good, but if it did, I'd lie, because nothing tops the powder. And I don't even want to say the name of the company, but it rhymes with Schmaft. Their mac and cheese, right? The powder, and you throw, my mom always fancied it up. She'd throw a slice of American cheese in there like that, like just tossed it in there, made it special for you, you know? So you got your hot pasta, you got your powdered, whatever the hell that is, powdered orange stuff, magic. It's the cheese dust. And then you would have your milk, and then she'd throw a slice of American cheese in there just to make it, you know, right? And that's what we came to expect. We didn't like the vote. So not a lot of people ate her Velveeta shells and cheese. And my grandma was like, yeah, that's not what them kids eat. But we were nice to her. She was a nice lady. Fast forward. You know, I'm a mother and I make dinner for my family. My kids are the same way. I try to make them one time like homemade mac and cheese, thinking, you know what? We're not going to do a mix. We're going to do all of it from scratch. And they were like, what is this? Like they couldn't eat it. Like it looked like they couldn't see it. If they didn't see a blue box on the counter, it was like they didn't know what to do. So I never did that again, ever. But I also like it, though. Grown adults, like we had friends over, and we barbecued, and I made mac and cheese. And the adults eat the mac and cheese more so, I think, than the kids do. So why am I bringing this up? Well, because I use it as an example. We know there's better stuff out there. But man, that cheese dust, I don't know what's in it. I don't care if there's chemicals. You could be like, Dana, that's just like dried up crunchy roaches that are dyed orange. I don't care.

0: cheese dust. I don't know what's in it. I don't care if there's chemicals. You could be like Dana, that's just like dried up crunchy roaches that are dyed orange. I don't care. Still going to eat it because it's good, King. That mac and cheese is good, and you all know it is.
1: I might draw the line right there, though.
0: It probably is.
1: I think that's where I draw the
0: right
1: line.
0: Right. It's like hot dogs are made with butts and lips ground up into a hot dog, into a spherical shape. So I say this because I go back to the Taco Bell thing. Yes, yes, yes, I know. Just like with mac and cheese, I know there's better options out there. Not going to do it. I know there's better Mexican food out there, but there's something about the weirdness of a bean burrito all wrapped up, and you never know what end's going to have that sauce, right? Is it a mole sauce? I don't even know. They don't even know. It's just a sauce. It's like a magical liquid that's in it, and you don't know. You're always guessing, like looking at what end of the burrito, because they never make it to where it's evenly dispersed throughout said burrito. You're asking way too much, right? You got to pick an end. Anyway, the reason I say this is because apparently everyone is getting the, because of the lettuce, I guess, at Taco Bell.
2: They're getting the what?
0: The.
2: Oh. You didn't cover your mouth?
0: Well, that's, the FCC can't get me if they can't hear it. Anyway, so apparently now federal and state officials are investigating the Taco Bell. They say it's so nice. Listen, the authorities are investigating whether Taco Bell played a role in one of the largest U.S. outbreaks of gastrointestinal illness caused by a parasite that contaminates fresh produce, according to two whole people. Now, I don't know if you've seen, Ken, have you seen some of them symptoms? They keep saying that it's a parasite. The way that they said that, like, you get a parasite, but I don't think you get the parasite, right? Well, I don't know.
1: I think so. I think people get the parasite.
0: Oh, wait a minute. No, Taco Bell. No, that's gross. Okay.
1: Oh, yes, it's definitely gross.
0: Taco Bell is responding to reports that it's under. They're getting investigated. It's cyclosporiasis. Huh. And they've been removing some ingredients. Cyclosporiasis came. That's a serious.
1: So it must be a brand new parasite, right? Like we've never seen it before, because certainly we would have seen warnings of this previously, right?
0: Right. Well, I mean, so where does that even come from? Cyclosporiasis comes from the microscopic parasite Cyclospora. Oh, comes from human poop. Okay, so question. How is that getting onto the lettuce to talk about?
1: I don't think it's only found in human poop. It just happens to be.
0: It says it is transmitted via the fecal oral route, meaning it passes in human waste, Kane.
1: It has to get in there first, though, right? I mean, it would have to get in you before you can pass it through. So which came first, chicken or the egg? Like, where are we at with this?
0: I don't care where it came first. I want it to not be there at all. So can we? So here's the question. So if it comes from deuces, human deuce.
1: It does.
0: It's a people deuce. It's so I don't think it's even necessarily from what I've read, like one restaurant out of all of them. But it's a supply chain issue. And if it's coming from the farms, that means that that's feces that's been out in the sun, out in the dirt, cooking. Because that's where it is. It's human fecal contamination of like water or, you know, any agricultural whatever.
1: So I have a tinfoil hat take on this. And
0: I've got several hats for this. Yeah. Go ahead, Kane, because you're on my question.
1: Well, because look. You know, when we went through COVID and they were bad mouthing like hydroxychloroquine and ivermectin, even though these have billions of doses and completely safe worldwide and have, you know, cut parasites.

0: in many, many human beings over the years. They're seeing, I think, right now, when I say they, I mean the big pharma.
1: The people, they, whoever they
0: are. Yeah, they, the big pharma folks, are seeing a missed opportunity here. They're seeing people.
1: So you're saying that we're getting poisoned with poop so they can make medicines for
0: it. I'm saying that at least these stories are being pushed to the point where, would you stop? Are you mocking me?
1: No.
0: Is that what you're doing? Okay, because it looked like you were mocking me there for a second. But I think that they are pushing stories like this in order to get people, oh, well, I need to protect myself with parasites. And where am I going to go with that? And you have a few choices from the pharmaceutical companies that are now putting out new parasite medicine. I'm not kidding. It's what
1: they're
0: doing.
1: Or it's illegal immigrants picking lettuce and pooping in the fields.
0: Oh, man.
1: I mean, Occam's razor sometimes, folks. I don't think we need a big old Rube Goldberg machine to understand how the poop got in your lettuce. I mean, come on.
0: See how easy it is to believe the story?
1: What story?
0: The story of poop.
1: For real, though. I mean, where does that come from? Is it, nobody uses it as fertilizer, right?
0: I was back on all the stories I was told about COVID. I didn't initially believe them, and then found later.
1: I don't think it's like Taco Bell's fault or anything. No, but I'm just saying. Also, does that mean that they use like bagged lettuce? That means they're not chopping that lettuce up fresh, are they?
2: You should mix all your own lettuces,
1: right? I just kind of feel. I purchased bagged lettuce before, and whenever I do, I'm like, I'm just giving up on life. That's what it feels like.
0: We played some of the testimony in Congress where these experts were saying they're actually vaccinating our vegetables.
1: Like, you and I are on totally different tracks.
0: But I know what you're saying, but what I'm saying is, what if the reactions that people are having to this newly vaccinated lettuce is what's causing the explosive diarrhea?
1: You're like Charlie over there on, what's that show?
0: Would you give me the green light to wear the tinfoil? What are
1: no,
0: you doing?
1: No, you went like way off into the wilderness.
0: Oh, that's what tinfoil does.
1: You're like past locusts and honey.
0: That's what I mean.
1: You're digging for grub worms. I mean,
0: what kind of worms? Grub worms?
1: Grub worms, yeah. No, Always Sunny in Philadelphia, right? Yeah.
0: Yes.
1: With Charlie. Went full Charlie on
0: that's
1: me.
0: That's right.
1: With the wall and the string. Right. Everyone's, well, what about the vaccinated lettuce? I just think maybe. Maybe it's, I don't know, I'm just guessing. Could it possibly potentially be, I don't know, does it have to do with farming and the way that this lettuce is getting picked? I mean, someone is taking a deucer in the, like right next to your head of lettuce and then sending it on your way and you're getting like whatever you're getting with the lettuce. I'm just, because that's where it seems like it's coming from. So maybe don't eat lettuce right now. I don't have any other. And never get bad lettuce. Like, don't just get a cat. It's get a cat. Like, head of lettuce. It's cheaper. And it's fun to chop it up.
3: Grow your own.
1: Sure. It
3: doesn't take long.
1: Unless you live in Texas and it's the soil hates. It's literally spitting the plant back out. It hates it. All right, we got a lot more on the way. I have no idea where this segment went, but I had to share that with you. As we move, the folks will bring you the program. It's our friends at Ghost Bed. 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
16: And now, all of the news you would probably miss. 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
1: I saw a Waymo today. Scared the crap out of me. I didn't want to say the C-R-A-P word, but it did. I was like, Waymo, I don't want to get near them. I saw it on the road, and I was like, I thought about that because a shirtless man vandalized one in East Hollywood, and it was on video. It was on the Posted to the Citizen app. A man was lounging in the Waymo's broken windshield at an intersection. It was on Sunset Boulevard, so not like a non-busy area. Then he climbed into the car's roof and began yanking out all its guts while shouting at traffic. Oh, yeah. He looks like Edward Norton from that one whatever X movie. The LAPD responded. They took him into custody, and he like yelled on top of it. It was weird. Would you ride in a Waymo? No, I wouldn't. Yeah. By the way, let's see. Lake Powell is reaching critically low levels. It's nearing a dead power pole, say experts. A lot of that, too, is because they had a lot of people that moved out in that area, and that's one of the strains on the water supply. It's the second largest reservoir in the U.S. It's a critically low water elevation levels, according to the latest data. So that's what it means. It can no longer, basically, if it's getting close to being a dead power pool, that means the water's too low to spin the hydroelectric turbines and everything that it needs to produce hydropower. So that's kind of a critical function. They're going to need to fix that. A couple is accused of burning meth in a toaster and greeted deputies with a chainsaw. I'm going to come back to that one tomorrow because it's worth it. We have more on the way. Don't go anywhere. 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
1: Little faith, no more. We care a lot. Welcome back to the program. Dana Lash with you. It's hot in Texas. Steve's in D.C. breaking microphones. So, I mean, you know, it's a crazy Wednesday. I had to say it because Steve's cracking me up. It's laying on the table. Can you hear me? This is so funny. I'm just dying. I'm over here dying. He sent a picture and everything. God bless his heart. You all right over there, Steve? You okay? Oh, this poor dude. Get an intern to hold it for you. Just make have him hold it right next to you. It's funny. All right. We, a few things. I'm looking at audio. Where to even? Oh, this is where I wanted to start. Well, I got two things here. First off, I saw this. This is the chancellor of UC San Francisco. Oh, my gosh. It was a hearing on diversity, equity, and inclusion. that
4: you, Chuck Schumer?
1: It's a Chuck Schumer topic. That's what I think of. House Committee on Education and the Workforce. That's the subcommittee that held this hearing. During the hearing, you had Mary Miller out of Illinois. She's a Republican. She was questioning Dr. Sam Hawgood. Mr. and Mrs. Hawgood's son came. He's the chancellor of UC San Francisco. As you know, it's an illustrious university located in Northern California, Kane. And Dr. Sam Hawgood was asked about a classroom guide that they had used before. It's a guide that advised medical students, people who are going to operate on your guts, to use the term pregnant people instead of pregnant women. And so Dr. Hawgood was asked about this bit of curricula, Kane, which brings us to the audio soundbite in question 16, please.
5: Of course, the vast majority of pregnancies are in women, and I have absolutely no problem with using the word pregnant women. I use it myself.
6: Has a non-biological woman ever had a baby?
5: A transgender person
6: That's not a biological woman. Has a non-biological woman ever had a baby?
5: I would reiterate,
6: it's ridiculous.
1: If you value political correctness over absolute fact, you should be stripped of your medical license. You should be stripped of being able to call yourself doctor. In fact, you should be fined because it endangers lives. We are now playing with people's lives. Well, I don't know. I mean, I could say I have no problem using the terms pregnant women, but I say pregnant people so the trans don't kill me. Transtifa. It's ma'am. They're going to show up and what? How dare you not call me a woman? I'm gonna kick your...
7: Okay. Excuse me, it's ma'am. It is ma'am.
1: That's what happens. They're gonna troon out, man. You're gonna have Transtifa come and troon out over it. It's true. What was the phrase that he used? Well, when he's talking about... Yes, some pregnant people. How did he say it?
8: The majority of pregnant people are women.
1: And what are the minority there?
8: Right?
1: Dr. Feelgood, what's the minority of them?
8: What the hell?
1: So wait, do these people, do they have something that rhymes with schmagina? Do they have anything that rhymes with pituitarius? I'm just saying. Just making up. Because that's a woman. I mean, you can go full on Elliot Page. But that doesn't change fact. Here's the fear. We are dumbing down medicine. I'm already very strict as to who I think should even be able to call themselves a doctor. Like, if you can't get in there and, you know, rearrange guts, I don't care. Well, I took 8 years of philosophy. Well, I'm sorry you were stupid. So sorry about that. Not calling you doctor. Not doing it. Otherwise, I'm going to be Dr. Dana. Oh, I will totally identify. I will give myself my own license, Esquire.
8: Good afternoon, Doctor.
1: Yeah, thank you. Thank you, Doctor. Dr. Chef Esquire. That's what we'll do. We're going to go the whole thing, right? So, but at this point, you're playing with people's lives. Do you trust? Just imagine it. You're going under. You're going in for a major operation. Somebody's going to be doing stuff to your guts. You're going in. I feel like Steve Martin in Parenthood, slipping all over. You're going in to have a very serious operation, right? And your doctor's like, well, I don't know. I mean, some people that are pregnant are women. Do you trust that person to be doing the cutting and sewing and all that stuff with your organs? I mean, if they can't observe something as biologically cut and dry as a dude or a chick, then it does present a very concerning issue, a question as to whether or not they could identify something that isn't so cut and dry. Like, do they know what organs they're taking? I mean, there's horror stories all the time of somebody going in, They're just going to get a routine operation, and lo and behold, their kitty's gone. Or they cut the wrong person. They operate. I mean, medical malpractice is a serious thing. I mean, it's a very, very expensive thing. You would think that insurance companies would be terrified of this. That's what I don't understand. Insurance companies, you would think, just for the liability purpose alone, that they would be terrified of people fudging truth to satiate the political trend. But they're not. I mean, am I missing something? They're not. I mean, there's all kinds of things that they can't do. Doctors can't do. They're not allowed to do. But oh my gosh, if you can't tell whether someone's a dude or a woman, which you can, but if you don't want to because you're afraid that they'll troon out on you and, you know, you're going to be the next statistic. Does that make sense? Now I'm worried because I'm thinking, I don't know if I want anyone that is younger than Gen X to be doing the operating, right? You know what I'm saying? Like I'm a little concerned. If you don't know if you don't know who can have babies, then how do you? And Lorraine brings up a really, really good point. She says that medicine was just starting to realize in terms of treatment that men are different from women. So like, for instance, not dudes, just buckle up for a minute. I'm not trying to be TMI, but you know, I'm a woman. I'm in my 40s now. And I have not yet gone through things that all women have gone through, but I watched my mother and my grandmother and my aunts and all that go through it. You know, like, what is it? The menopause and the perimenopause and all of that stuff. I've watched them go through it, and I've heard from them for forever about how they wished that modern medicine and the study of this and that would be able to help them, et cetera, and alleviate some of the things that they're dealing with. And I just remember my mother just being dissatisfied previously with like certain doctors, and she would, you know, complain about this or that. Not to give TMI for her either, but you know what I mean? Like, I've heard from older women my whole life about how they wish that there was more that could be done for women who, for instance, go through those hormonal changes, right? And now it's like, it seems as though that science and treatment is catching up only to what hit a wall and now be forced backwards because political trends are forcing people to not be scientifically accurate for the sake of not getting turned out on. I don't get it. I just, like Lauren goes, women's knees work differently than men's. Science just figured that out in the early aughts. I mean, it's true. There's serious biological difference. I can't even believe I have to say this. That's not treatment. That's role playing. You're doing a role playing game. You're playing a role. That's all that is. That's not medicine. It's not treatment. It's not science. It's not fact. And I would feel hostile towards any doctor that would affirm a fantasy rather than just treat the issues that you have. I mean, it's crazy. So I don't know. I couldn't trust that. I want to move on to this too, because I got to get into this. So Dua Lipa, it's a singer. She just married the guy who was in that World War II. What was his name? Callum Best or Callum whatever. I don't remember his name. I don't care. She just got married anyway. She's a singer. And I think she acts. It's a big story. It was in Cosmo. And I saw it pop up everywhere. Dua Lipa has opened up a banned book library for banned books in Portugal, where there are no banned books. What? So, it's called the Manifesto Library, and it has 100 books on its shelves that are basically just controversial. I don't even know if they're controversial. So, The Handmaid's Tale, can I just pause here? I really feel like The Handmaid's Tale is the remedial entryway to subpar feminist slop, where previously it was The Bell Jar by Sylvia Plath. Because every angsty girl who ever went through junior high, they all read The Bell Jar by Sylvia Plath. And now they're reading Margaret Atwood's The Handmaid's Tale, where women imagine themselves suppressed, and it doesn't exist in any Western societies, but it can be found in every country in which Sharia is the jurisprudence. So she's created this library, and she has these Like 1984 is the book in it. That's not even remotely controversial. I don't even think it was banned, was it? I don't think it was banned. So they're like, why is her library in Portugal so special? That's because, well, she basically partnered with like a wine label, from what I understand, like white labeling wine. But they're trying to make a big deal about it being banned. They're banned books. None of this is, they're not banned. That's like people saying that they wanted to offer, like, there was a story, like a mobile library, like in New York, where they wanted to feature some of the books that parents were objecting to. And what were the books? The books that were presented in like, presented in elementary and junior high libraries that got very graphically into intimacy encounters, for the lack of a better way to put it, which nobody in sixth grade needs to read about strap-ons and things like that. I'm just going to be very forthright about it. What does that have to do with education? It doesn't. There's appropriate and inappropriate, and parents are the gatekeepers. So she's got this ban, but I mean, I don't care if somebody does a library, but don't, I feel like it's overhyped and oversold if you're saying, well, these are banned books. They're not banned. In fact, I was looking at the list. They're not even controversial. A Handmaid's Tale is cringe. That's not the only controversy that's with A Handmaid's Tale is how ungodly, unbelievably cringe it is. It is so ridiculously cringe. The Handmaid's Tale. Like, it's basic. This basic. You don't need to read a book to imagine what suppression of women looks like. Just look at Iran. If you really want a great example, look at Iran, right? Or look at Gaza. Or where else? Look at any nation where, look at Qatar, where Sharia reigns supreme. And there you have it. By the way, all of those books that are in her library can be bought on Amazon and in Portugal. None of them are banned in Portugal, not a single one of them. So it's just like trying to be edgy for what? Doesn't it? You know what? If you really wanted to be edgy and controversial, you could include books on mathematics and the Bible. Ooh, if you really wanted to. We got more on the way as we roll towards the conclusion of this third hour. 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
1: Welcome back. Well, we'll see, I guess, who wins between England versus Argentina. Oh, boy. It's going to be all the host countries are out, so it'll be interesting.
29: It
1: It's going to start in what? Is it 2 Central it starts?
0: Yep, 5 minutes.
1: 5 minutes. Ooh. Who do you think, Juan?
0: Argentina. I think Argentina, too.
1: Yeah. I saw Messi jerseys out like crazy. Everybody's wearing Messi jerseys. So, interesting. Well, we'll see. Oh, I was trying to. I know I had one. I don't know if I'm going to be able to. Do I have time to do 17?
0: Yes.
1: It's the woke lady. She vandalizes a lost fisherman memorial because she thinks that the mooring line is a noose.
2: Yeah, so Kara Carita Munoz reporting live. This is what I'm talking about. So, approach the park. See how when you come this way, the main entrance, huh? Can we see what is actually hiding behind this guy? You sure can't. Nope, what? You can't. Because it's a noose that they are hiding. We really love to protect nooses here, apparently.
1: Isn't
2: that interesting? There's an anchor there, so it's connected, therefore it's not what it is. Sir, what is that? You don't want to respond, but that's okay. Your face is right. Oh, let me get the other side. Give me a good side. You too. There we go. Hi.
1: Somebody
2: are you going to do anything about the noose hanging above your head?
1: Oh my gosh. This woman is a walking mental abortion. Tell me that it's just, this has to be a joke, right?
0: No, she's for real.
1: Oh my gosh. Why are these people like this? This is why the aliens don't visit. Kane, today in stupidity, although that's pretty awesome.
8: It's hard to top that. But, you know, Gavin Newsom's out there talking, so let's do that. This is Gavin Newsom. He's claiming, boy, capitalism just isn't working. After he explained how horrible he's been managing California. Listen to this.
16: Something's fundamentally broken here.
8: Yeah, you did it.
16: And that wealth is creating power. Power locking in rules and regulations, locking everybody else out.
8: While you're at French Laundry.
16: Can't play in the margins anymore. We can't fail more efficiently. Certainly, nostalgia is not working.
8: It isn't.
16: I would argue socialism not going to work.
8: I agree with that.
16: But capitalism, as we know it, doesn't work.
8: Don't be stupid.
1: It does, though. It does. But what doesn't work is when you abridge it and you've got cronyism and all of that's not what works. His cadence is weird. Like, he talks like this, and it's just weird.
8: He does his hands, and Hakeem Jeffries does the same thing. It's annoying.
1: Yeah, I don't know. All right, folks, that does it for us this evening. Find us on YouTube, Facebook, like and subscribe. The podcast you can download and Substack, Chapter and Verse. I'll be back with you tomorrow.
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28: Reassurance on Capitol Hill. Elisa Brady, Fox News. It's a common theme at 3 confirmation hearings, one of them for Dr. Erica Schwartz, the president's pick to lead the CDC.
29: Schwartz served as deputy surgeon general in the first Trump administration. She's a retired public health service rear admiral, telling Senate Help Committee members today that she's always stood up for what is true and right.
30: You have my assurances that I will do that. I will never betray the science, ever. I will go where the science leads us. I will not have predetermined answers to conclusions.
29: Schwartz commits to restoring trust post-COVID as Democrat lawmakers criticize turnover at the CDC.
28: Fox's Alexandria Hoff, the former CDC director, was ousted after a dispute with the health secretary over vaccine policy. Dr. Schwartz also telling a Senate panel she would look into why mandatory surveillance of cyclospora was ended last year. That's the parasite driving the current outbreak of a stomach illness in more than 30 states, suspected of being linked to lettuces, witnesses, but the specific source still under investigation. Acting Attorney General Todd Blanche also facing lawmakers, insisting he would not use the Justice Department for political purposes if confirmed as AG. Former federal prosecutor Jay Clayton facing questions from Democratic Senator Mark Warner about his qualifications to be Director of National Intelligence.
3: If you get this job, you're going to have intimacy with all of the nation's top closely guarded secrets.
4: As the U.S. Attorney for the Southern District of New York, I've gained significant national security experience.
28: Clayton says that includes cases involving foreign terrorist groups, counter-espionage, and the abuse of communications platforms. A fifth day of strikes on Iran.
5: President Trump said that the strikes are going to continue and expand against the regime. Well, this morning, U.S. Central Command announced around 6 a.m. Eastern time that they were striking once again during the daytime Iranian territory.
28: Fox's Trey Ying, the president, ramping up pressure on Iran to make a deal. 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

0: heart of our nation's capital, Washington, D.C. Backed by the trusted voices of Team Fox. A clear, fresh voice cutting through the noise to tell the truth. It's the Guy Benson Show. Filling in for Guy Benson, here's Ross Kaminsky.
1: Happy Wednesday. I am indeed the aforementioned Ross Kaminsky coming to you from the home office in Denver. It is so great to be back filling in for Guy Benson. I got two very quick things I just want to give you right off the top. Two things I want to say right off the top. First, I was just incredibly surprised and happy to hear that my services were needed to do some fill-in for Guy after he got selected by NASA to be part of the next Artemis mission, as they have some kind of experimental thing regarding broadcasting in space. I had no idea that was even a thing going on, but as Guy is out doing his NASA training, I get to do some of the fill-in. So I am really, really excited to learn about that. So that was one thing I wanted to tell you. And then the other thing that I wanted to tell you is almost everything I will say during today's show is true. Okay, so moving on. There was a big news story that maybe these days that we're in now wouldn't surprise you that changed a lot overnight. But the big news story, and I'll give you one example because this headline was all over the place, but one example headline from a website called News of the United States. ICE orders agents to halt car stops after request from Susan Collins. So that's interesting on a couple of levels, what ICE is doing and the fact that Susan Collins made the request. Now, I'm sure everybody listening to this show knows that Tom Homan is now in charge of all this stuff. Now that Kristi Noem was fired, which was probably long overdue, Tom Homan seems like the real deal. He's been doing this for decades for administrations of both parties. And he explained a bit why ICE was pausing these vehicle stops. If we could have clip 24, please.
2: That decision was made by the secretary along with leadership at ICE. But look, it's not a policy change. It's a temporary pause. Look, we had the last couple of shootings, ICE leadership along with DHS believes they want to look at these last couple of incidents and look, is there something that could have been done better? Is there any training that can be improved? Or it's simply ICE doing their job and bad things happen when people don't comply with law enforcement officers. So I think it's going to be a short pause. And I'm confident that ICE is well trained in vehicle stops, and you're going to see us keep moving forward. But this is just a temporary pause where they look at the incidents.
1: So that was interesting. And I think everything he said makes perfect sense, especially from his perspective. I will say, by way of teasing for tomorrow's show, and this can all change based on what happens with television schedules and so on, but I am expecting to talk with Paul Morrow tomorrow and discussing this issue with Paul, because I think this may be an issue where he and I disagree, because I'm a little upset with ICE for, you know, these deaths. And maybe I'll get to that in a minute. But what I really want to focus on here at this moment is, so Tom Homan comes out and says the Secretary of Homeland Security decided we are going to pause these traffic stops. Now, there are exceptions even in that policy, including, for example, if they are chasing someone who has a warrant out for murder, let's say, that's a different thing than just trying to find someone who is an illegal alien who has an order of removal for some reason that doesn't involve a violent crime. So the policy is, or I should say was, and I'll explain that in a second here, was very briefly, like, we're going to pause doing these traffic stops in most situations. Then this morning, President Trump put out on Truth Social a pretty long post, and in the interest of time, I won't share all of it, but he talks about crime going down. He talks about Joe Biden allowing many millions of illegal aliens into our country. He says many of them were criminals. And now I'm going to quote, "And we have to get them out. In order to do this, we must be strong, tough, and smart, and we cannot give up one of ICE's most important and effective crime fighting tools, the traffic stop. Once we do, we are playing right into the criminal's hands. And then he goes on to say, well, Democrats would like to get rid of the traffic stop. But then he says, ICE, be judicious, fair, and smart, and go back and do your very important job. So that's interesting, right? So the Secretary of Homeland Security, clearly in conversation with Tom Homan, who has Donald Trump's strong support, or he wouldn't be in the job. They come up with this temporary pause, and President Trump, within hours, torpedoes it and says, go back and keep doing that stuff. I have to say, I don't envy ICE on this. And this is a thing that I'm really looking forward to talking to Paul Morrow about tomorrow. And I suspect, because it's the same thing on my own radio show here in Denver, that what I'm going to say next is not exactly in line with everything that every listener believes. Let's just put it that way. I'm very frustrated for a variety of reasons. We know what happened in Minnesota. Two Americans were killed. And I'll put this gently. I think that ICE misconstrued or misled the American public about what happened there. And I didn't think either of those was a legitimate shooting. And especially the one of the guy on the ground. I just thought that was all bad. All right. And I'm going to move on from there. Now we have two more shootings. We had one about a week ago in Houston and one.

to this whole thing about Susan Collins requesting of Mark Wayne Mullen, Secretary of Homeland Security, to put a pause on these traffic stops. And the thing that jumps about out at me about both of these illegal aliens, they were both illegal aliens, and they're both dead now. Now, with the first one, he'd been in the country around 30 years. As far as I can tell from reporting, he had no criminal record. He was in the process with the federal government. He had submitted fingerprints to the federal government, doing whatever he needs to do for some kind of work permit. I don't know the process, but clearly he was trying to do the right thing here. And then he gets kind of surrounded by two unmarked vehicles and guys start getting out. And I suspect that he's just afraid of being mugged or kidnapped or robbed and just, you know, went to take off. He had no reason to think he'd be pulled over. He hadn't committed any crimes, right? I'm not talking about being in the country illegally as a crime. That's not what I mean, right? Some other crime. There wasn't a warrant out for his arrest, right? Maybe there was an order of removal for somebody. But here's the thing. Not him. Not the guy in Texas. Not the guy in Maine. Neither one of those guys was the target of that enforcement action. They were both the wrong people pulled over by ICE. Yes, they were both illegal aliens, but they were not the people ICE was going after, and ICE killed them both. And I think that's not okay. Now, you can agree or disagree on, you know, any of that and what Tom Homan said about not complying with law enforcement, but probably at some point these guys didn't even know it was law enforcement, and still they're dead. But President Trump, in his Truth Social, talks about, and I'll quote again, and here he's talking to ICE, "Remember, you are loved and respected in America." Now, here's the thing for me. I want ICE to be loved and respected in America. There are plenty of people. We know who they are. Various socialists. There's going to be one of these people who's going to unfortunately be representing Denver in Congress starting next year. Socialists who hate cops, probably hates America, hates ICE, all this stuff. But they're not most people. Most people have a level of respect. And what I really want to focus on is want to have a level of respect for federal law enforcement. And what troubles me about Trump torpedoing this temporary pause is that I think this kind of temporary pause showing a little bit of sensitivity to the things that many Americans care about, even Americans who want to get illegal aliens out of the country more aggressively, that doesn't mean you want people dead. And so a temporary pause to just make sure people are trained right and know what the protocol is and all that, it really does show a sensitivity to what most Americans want. And I think that Donald Trump is kind of getting in ICE's way, putting ICE in a position where they could pause for days or a week or two or three or whatever it might be. Not a very big deal. And I think it would benefit the reputation a lot. Now Trump's not letting him do that. So I actually think it's bad for ICE for Donald Trump to have said, just get back to it. I think it's a real mistake. Now, the other thing that I want to mention, and was right in the first headline I shared with you, ICE orders agents to halt car stops after request from Susan Collins. Now, this is actually very smart politics. And keep in mind that the Homeland Security Secretary, Mark Wayne Mullen, got that job coming out of the U.S. Senate. So just some weeks ago, basically, he was a senator. So he knows Susan Collins real well. And Susan Collins is in the political fight of her life in Maine. We don't know who she'll be up against since the rapey Graham Plattner dropped out. And by the way, why did anybody ever support a guy with so many freaking red flags? Are you kidding me? A Nazi death's head tattoo? A fake oyster farmer who like hobby farms a few oysters on his rich friend's private island and sells them to his mom's restaurant, who claimed that he bought his house with support from the VA, but it was actually a $200,000 loan from his dad, who went to a fancy boarding school and claims to be a man of the people. Oh my gosh. How? Anyway, I digress. I just can't believe that guy got as far as he did.

0: But so now the Democrats are going to replace him. We don't know he's going to replace who they're going to replace him with. And Susan Collins is in a blue state. She wins and she wins and she wins, but she's in a blue state in a year that is very unfriendly this year, very unfriendly to Republicans and to incumbents. And she's both. Now, again, one of my favorite George W. Bushisms, misunderestimate. Polls always misunderestimate Susan Collins. She always does better than the polls. And part of the reason that Graham Platner got forced out by Democrats, who seemed okay with his Nazi tattoo and with his being a little bit rapey, right? I think part of the reason they ended up turning on him so fast and why that story came out when it did, while there was still time to replace him, is that polls were showing that his lead against Susan Collins was slipping, and even a couple polls already had him behind, and Democrats didn't want to lose to her again. And so they torpedoed him. They're going to put someone else in. For Susan, so that's a key seat for Democrats to win if they want to try to take back the Senate. They've got to have Maine if they want to try to take back the Senate. In order to try to help her, Mark Wayne Mullen agreed to her request to pause these vehicle stops as part of the immigration stuff. It lets her campaign in Maine saying, hey, look what I did. I got DHS to stop, at least for now, these traffic stops. It's a huge political win for her on an issue that's hugely important in Maine right now. And so I think not only did Donald Trump kind of get in the way of ICE being able to improve their own reputation, but he also very much hurt Susan Collins politically at a time when it wouldn't have taken much at all to help her just by letting Mark Wayne Mullen make that decision. I'm Ross Kaminsky, in for Guy Benson.
1: Filling in for Guy Benson, it's Ross Kaminsky.
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0: Wednesday, I'm Ross Kaminsky in for Guy Benson. Thanks for your company. Oh, it's always just such a pleasure to be in for Guy, and I very much appreciate being invited back. And I know normally I drag Christine into the conversation at the end of the show for home stretch, and we'll certainly do that. But I saw this topic, you know, I'm in Denver. I saw a New York topic that I just thought was so wacky in a way that I wanted to talk about it for a minute, and I wanted to get Christine involved because I'm sure she's got a thought or three. And the headline from the New York Post is New York City Councilwoman eyes eliminating live fish as prizes at carnivals. So, Councilwoman Vicky Palladino doesn't like when people win the little goldfish in the plastic bags at the carnivals, and she's trying to ban that. And I have a couple of thoughts about it. But Christine, what do you think?
1: Well, I have two thoughts about this. One, Megan will not be bringing any fish into my home. So I kind of like this. I once brought a fish. Rest in peace, Artie. He lasted 3 weeks. And, you know, we sent him on his way and that great toilet bowl in the sky. But I don't understand having fish. So I understand. I'm okay with that. But I have a problem with her specifically. Because
0: because of this or because of something else?
1: Councilwoman, you're in New York City.
0: Right.
1: We've got a lot of other things to worry about right now. So maybe, you know, let's put the fish aside and just start working on, I don't know, let's say this horrific homeless situation we have.
0: Well, I mean, you're in New York. Socialism's going to take care of everything. Everything's free now. Christine, didn't you know that?
1: Yeah, I mean, I guess all we have to worry about is the goldfish.
0: Yeah, that's right. Everything's taken care of. As part of this councilwoman's argument, and this actually is kind of a bad story, but she talked about hearing about some teen boys who won a goldfish a couple months ago and then went on to like torture the goldfish. And this councilwoman's kid said that these boys threw the goldfish, stomped on the fish, and pulled on the fish's fins to make some teenage girls squeamish, which I would just note to any teenage boys who are listening right now, that is probably not a great way to get her to say yes to going to the prom with you, like torturing a fish. And I don't know if that's just really bad parenting, but I in a way, like, I want to be really mad at this councilwoman, but I kind of get it. You know, I don't know. Torturing animals doesn't seem like a great idea.
1: I do get it, but like how much goldfish awareness do we need to bring to the community? Like, you know, like I don't think we have a very big population of teenage boys stomping and pulling the fins of goldfish. Now we do. Mm-hmm. I will tell you, I can look right outside my window right now. We do have a huge population of homeless people that are walking zombies ready to probably stomp on me.
0: Yeah, so, that's why they say please don't feed the animals.
1: I'm just saying, like, I get her point, but come on, lady, let's worry about some bigger things. We have bigger fish to fry.
0: Nice.
1: Oh my God,
0: well played.
1: So funny.
0: The New York Post says New York City would join a list of jurisdictions that already bans giving away fish, including Connecticut right near you and Iowa and of course Berkeley, California. They also say that right now in New York, you cannot give away animals as prizes except for fish and purebred livestock. There you go. A fish story.
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1: Happy Wednesday afternoon or evening, whatever time it is when you're hearing me talk. I am Ross Kaminsky coming to you from Denver. My home radio station is KOA. If you want to give me a check me out at some point, I'm on 6 a.m. to 9 a.m. on KOA. I am just so happy, proud to be filling in for the great Guy Benson again. I'm always so happy to get asked, happy and amazed to get asked to come back. So thanks for having me. And I would just like to just briefly, before we get back to political stuff and serious stuff, I would just briefly like to share a very stupid story with you because we're all friends here. And I was telling Christine and the whole crew earlier, it hurts to sit and it hurts to stand. And I must really love you to be doing this for 3 days in a row, because here's what happened. And this is I'm telling you right up front, this is stupid, but I've got to tell you the story. So I really enjoy playing racquetball, but I hate losing. So I'm a very aggressive player, and I would from time to time, you know, run into the wall. I would dive for a ball. I mean, I still, like, there's part of my shin on my right leg that I can't feel just from years of nerve damage from diving for the ball in a racquetball court. And I just thought, all right, I'm getting hurt too much. Never a really bad injury, but it's like come home bruised. And my wife says, why are you doing that? You're getting hurt. Stop it. And so I thought, okay, I'm going to try pickleball. And because pickleball, there's no wall, and it just seems like a lovely little sport. And many folks who play it are quite a bit older than I am. And I thought, okay, it seems kind of low impact, you know, low risk. I'm going to give it a try. So a friend of mine, whose name is Todd, which is information you don't need at all, he has a pickleball court at his house. And he said, Ross, you want to come up and we'll teach you some things and we'll play a little pickleball. And I like I said, I play racquetball. I've played a lot of tennis. I'm pretty good at the racket sports. And I said, yeah, that's awesome. Let's do it. And so I went up to Todd's house to play some pickleball, and maybe our third or fourth game, but, you know, within an hour and change, what I call the first time I ever played pickleball, I was lunging forward for a shot that was sort of dipping low. Like if you're a tennis player and you're trying to get a drop shot as it's sort of dinking over the net, right? So I was lunging forward for that, left foot forward, and my left foot slid out in front of me a little bit, and I felt a pop in the back of my upper left leg, like just below the butt, very top of the leg. I felt a pop. I was already down low, but my leg completely gave out after that, fell to the ground, which didn't hurt. I was already so low that falling down the rest of the way, it didn't hurt me. It was fine. But oh my gosh, that hurt a lot. And then my friends brought out a chair, put me sitting in the chair, and I believe I passed out from the pain for a little while. Not a long while, 5-10 seconds, but I think I passed out from the pain. Long story short, and again, I'm telling you, this was the first time I ever played pickleball, and I decided to play it because I thought it was lower risk. That's what makes this story so stupid. I completely ripped the hamstring tendon, completely ruptured it off of the bone all the way at the top by the hip. And it pulled down into my leg. I don't want to get too gruesome here, but it pulled down into my leg. I got like a liter of blood in my upper leg. It hurt like a you know what. And I had surgery about 2.5 weeks ago, and I'm on the mend as I'm sitting here right now having this conversation with you. I've got a little pillow under part of my butt to keep part like where the incision is a little bit, you know, a little less pressure off the on the chair. And on my right, my crutches are sitting here next to me. So when I need to go get a drink of water, I hobble over and do that. And then, so here's the dumbest thing of all, as if it could get dumber than that. So then people see me on crutches and they see me, you know, hobbling around, and they ask what happened. And I tell them, you know, a shorter version of the story than I just told you. And now all these people are coming out of the woodwork saying, oh yeah, I got hurt playing pickleball, or my friend got hurt playing pickleball. A friend of mine who's a doctor said, oh yeah, I know another guy who's a doctor, And he was playing pickleball and he ran up to the net and he didn't stop in time and he went over and he hit his head and he got a traumatic brain injury and he had to stop practicing medicine. And there's actually even a worse story than that, but I won't share it with you because it's just, I don't want to even bring you down. And my surgeon, and I will say I got very lucky here. I got connected with the guy who is the head team doctor of the Denver Broncos, and he did my surgery. And so I'm in very good hands, and I'm sure I'll be fine. So that's fine. But he said, oh, yeah, pickleball is clearly a game created by orthopedic surgeons. Lots of people said that. And then two different people said, oh, yeah, we call it cripple ball. Like, where were you people before? Why didn't you tell me this before I went to play pickleball the first time? Why didn't you tell me? And then a friend of mine at the radio station, his son-in-law is the head of the United States Pickleball Association. And so he brought me a pickleball hat and a pickleball keychain. And there we are. I told you it was a stupid story. I'm grateful that you sat through it. Speaking of sitting, I'm sitting here right now just trying to not be too uncomfortable. But that's how much I love you, that I'm willing to sit here like that just for the chance to fill in for the great Guy Benson. So let's do a couple other things. I'm not sure if this is still going on, but a little bit ago, Todd Blanche, the acting attorney general, was still testifying. He had been there for hours and hours, testifying in the U.S. Senate at the Judiciary Committee, trying to get the votes to be confirmed as the actual attorney general. In other words, to get that acting term taken away from his title and just be the attorney general. So it's going to be a very interesting thing for him, because one of the reasons is that Lindsey Graham was on that committee, and Lindsey Graham is now not on that committee. And so it means they have no margin for error. Basically, if they lose one Republican vote, then Blanche won't be confirmed at the committee level. It would still have to go to a vote of the full chamber, but it only needs a simple majority. It can't be filibustered. But I don't know how easy that's going to be. John Cornyn is on that committee. And John Cornyn is, of course, the incumbent senator from Texas who lost his primary to Ken Paxton. And it's entirely possible, because of kind of the anti-incumbent mood right now, it's entirely possible that Cornyn would have lost that nomination even if Donald Trump had not endorsed Paxton. But Donald Trump did endorse Paxton. And, you know, Cornyn was not always the most, you know, hardcore inline Trump foot soldier, but he was never bad to Trump. And so I think it kind of risky now when you're in these situations where you need Cornyn's vote. So we'll see. Cornyn was challenging Todd Blanche today about this anti-weaponization fund. And I don't need to explain that to you. Anybody listening to this show knows what that is about. So I'm not going to go through it all again. But I did see another story from the Hill about Senator Dick Durbin, who is the number two Democrat in the Senate and the top Democrat on that committee, who met with Todd Blanche before the hearing and has said publicly now that Blanche told him that anti-weaponization fund was a mistake, which is an interesting thing to say. One wonders if Donald Trump is going to have anything to say to Blanche about saying that the anti-weaponization fund was a mistake, to which I assume Blanche would say, hey, do you want me to get confirmed or not as attorney general? So that's what's going on there. I don't know whether he's got the votes. Oh, here's the thing. Here's the thing that you might find of interest, because I didn't know the answer. So you know that Senator Lindsey Graham passed away, and we are going to talk with Trey Gowdy, who was Lindsey Graham's good friend, a little bit later on the show. And Lindsey Graham's sister, Darlene, was named by South Carolina Governor Henry McMaster to fill out the rest of his term. And then that'll probably go till December. I mean, theoretically, it goes till January, but usually the Congress critters, they leave in December for the Christmas, New Year's break, and typically don't come back until it is the next Congress. So it's probably until December that Darlene will be doing this job. So one thing I did not know was whether Darlene would automatically be on the same committees that her brother, Lindsey Graham, was on. Now, of course, she's not going to go in and be chairman of the budget committee, such as Lindsey Graham was. And some of these things are highly technical, right? I wouldn't necessarily expect someone who's never been in Congress to end up on the budget committee, especially if your background isn't finance and her background is not finance. Her background is, I don't know exactly what it is, but it seems like somewhere in the area of nursing and helping people with disabilities and that kind of stuff. So maybe not budget committee. Anyway, I texted a U.S. senator who I won't name, but who I know pretty well. And I asked this senator, will Lindsey Graham's sister, given that she is filling the rest of this term, automatically be on the same committees that he was on? And this senator said back to me in text, and I quote, committee assignments are being worked out. Nothing is automatic. So I don't think that's huge breaking news, but I thought you might find it of interest, because I found it of interest. So we'll see how all that goes. I think you're probably aware of this already, but I'll just run through it quickly. Obviously, Lindsey Graham had won his primary and was going to win the general election easily to have, I think, a fifth term in the United States Senate. But now the process will be a bunch of people are going to throw their hats in the ring. Seems like Nancy Mace wants to do it, but it also seems like she's got some kind of odor on her in South Carolina, and the people there don't want her much anymore. Ralph Norman, a 71-year-old congressman who's very, very Trumpy, seems to want it. Although I'll tell you what, nothing in particular about Ralph Norman. I don't love him. I don't hate him. But if I were South Carolinians, I would probably look to elect someone a little younger who maybe could be in that job for a while. I don't know whether that'll, how that'll all play out. And whoever else is going to go in, there's a rich businessman who might be interested, but they'll all put their names in the hat. And then I think it's August 11th. They will have the primary. If nobody gets 50%, there will be a runoff a couple of weeks later. And then whichever way, whether someone gets 50% in the first round or whoever wins the runoff, then that person will be the Republican candidate facing the Democrat who has already been selected in their primary. And I'm blanking on her name, but it doesn't matter because she's going to lose. But that person, the Republican who comes out of this current process, will face the Democrat in November. So that's how it's all going to work. Now, I want to take just one moment here and kind of tease what I want to talk about with you in the next segment of the show. A thing that is maybe not the most important topic in the world, but everybody has an opinion about, is daylight saving time. And there was a strange thing that happened a couple of years ago, because normally bills, especially sort of controversial stuff, can get through the House and then die in the Senate. And that's actually happening a lot lately. But a couple of years ago, we had the opposite, where a bill to make daylight saving time the year-round time passed the Senate and then got stuck in the House. Well, there's a big update on this story, and I'm going to share it with you in the next part of our conversation. I'm Ross Kaminsky, in for Guy Benson. Thanks for listening.
0: 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It's Guy Benson.
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0: years ago, a bill passed in the United States Senate to make daylight saving time permanent in the United States, and it failed or didn't even get a vote in the House. Things are changing now. Quickly. By the way, my name's Ross Kaminsky. I'm in for Guy Benson. I am so happy to be here. Thanks for sharing part of your day with me. I'm very grateful for that. So the House passed a bill called the Sunshine Protection Act. And the last time this kind of thing came around, like I said, it didn't even get a vote. This time it passed 308 to 117. Now, let me just mention, typically this, which is an idea that's been around for a long time, typically the sponsors of these bills would be members of Congress from Florida. And I think Marco Rubio was involved at some time as well, but House members as well. And part of the reason is that Florida is very far south, right? So you don't have these, as big a difference in the number of hours of daylight from summer to winter. But the big thing is that in Florida, there are lots of golfers, in particular, lots of rich golfers, but also lots of rich golf club owners. And the people who own the golf clubs, and I don't mean the thing you swing to hit the ball, but the place with the clubhouse and all the, and the golf course, right? That's what I mean by golf club. Those people want daylight saving time because, gosh, in January in Florida, most of the time, you can still play golf. It's not like, you know, in Colorado or Minnesota or whatever. So they've been pushing for this for years. And it seems to me, I'm having a brain cramp on the name I'm trying to think of here, but I do think there's a guy, you can probably tell me his name, but I do think there's a guy who is of some influence right now in the United States of America, who lives in Florida, who has a lot of money, who likes to play golf and also owns a golf resort. I'm blanking on his name, but you probably know the guy I'm thinking of. So what I want to just talk about briefly on this is that two things. One thing that I do like in this bill is that it allows an opt-out. So it does allow states or parts of states that want to be in standard time to do that. And I will say where I live in Colorado, I think it would make, if you had to pick one based on just where we are in our time zone, because obviously there's a big difference actually from the east end of a time zone to the west end of a time zone, which a lot of people don't think about. But where I am in Denver, I'd rather be on permanent standard time. Then permanent daylight saving time. I think this is going to have some real issues with parents in northern states who are going to be really upset about sending little Johnny or little Sally off to school at 7:15 in the morning when it's pitch blackout. So we will see how that goes. But the thing that I wanted to mention that I don't think everybody knows about is that we've actually tried this before. Back when Richard Nixon was president in late 1973, and there was an oil shortage, all this stuff going on, they passed a bill to put us on permanent daylight saving time for 2 years. So this passed in December of 1973. It went into effect very, very shortly after that. I'm not sure how many days or weeks after, but it went into effect very shortly after. And I'm not going to bore you with all the details, but when that became law, it had 79% approval. 3 months later, it had 42% approval. And a few months after that, and at this point, Gerald Ford was president because Richard Nixon had resigned, it was repealed. So we've tried this before. I don't know that it'll work out any better this time. On July 4th, thousands of Americans across the country gathered with their friends and family to read the Declaration of Independence out loud. And while the decorations have come down, the opportunity to make a difference during America's anniversary is just beginning. 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
4: New U.S. strikes on Iran. I'm Lisa Brady, Fox News. CENTCOM just confirming a second wave following rare daytime strikes in Iran earlier today. It's the third round in 24 hours.
5: They're nasty people, but they want to make a deal. I can tell you they want to make a deal.
4: President Trump just telling Fox Business's Edward Lawrence.
5: You don't have to be a genius to realize when you see what's happening to them every night. And now today we gave them a little daytime shot.
4: And he has warned that next week will be worse if Iran is not willing to make a deal. The president also suggesting again that the conflict won't hurt the economy in the long term.
5: We're making a lot of money. The defense companies are doing great. It's jobs. It's all jobs. I'm not doing this for jobs. But when you think of it, we make our own equipment. We make the best military equipment in the world. What I do want to do is make it faster because we need it, but allies need it.
4: He's in Pennsylvania for a defense summit, just announcing nearly $10 billion in new investments in the defense industrial base in Pennsylvania alone. Acting Attorney General Todd Blanche facing repeated questions about the Epstein files at his confirmation hearing.
6: It's something that has haunted the Justice Department over and over again since the beginning of this administration, because some of the Epstein files had information that was not redacted and released victims' names. Now, Blanche did tout a drop in crime across the country, also efforts the department has undertaken when it comes to fraud prosecution. The DOJ has made fraud fighting a priority.
4: Fox's David Spunt in Washington. Blanche also denying allegations he would use the Justice Department for political gain. The president's picks for director of national intelligence and head of the CDC also on the Hill today. At the World Cup, England and defending champs Argentina scoreless at halftime. The winner faces Spain in the final on Sunday. Stocks finish higher, the Dow up 150 at the bell. 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

0: obviously Tim Scott knows you way better than I know you. And, you know, I consider you and I at least friendly, maybe even friends.
1: Yes.
0: When I saw the tweet from Tim Scott sort of talking about you as fulfilling the rest of Lindsey Graham's term before his sister was picked, what immediately went to my mind was General Sherman saying, "I will not accept if nominated and will not serve if elected." Like, I can't imagine someone less likely to say yes to that than you. Do I not understand you?
2: No, you understand me very, very well. I am extremely grateful. Tim Scott will preach my funeral. That is how much I love that man. You know, when you're in D.C. is kind of the epicenter of the world, and you kind of think, I mean, I think selfishly he'd probably like to have a friend up there. It can be a lonely place. But both Lindsey and Tim spend more time talking about my job than I do asking them about theirs. And there's a peace when you're out. And I'm grateful, but Darlene, whom I have known for a long time, it was so symmetrically beautiful and poetically beautiful. I'm always happy when people, you know, don't cuss at me or think, you know, the worst. And Tim's a dear friend, but that was from Tim. That was not okay. From Trey. I can't afford the alimony. My wife would kill me.
0: Last very quick question. One or two times ago that I had you on my show was to talk about your excellent crime thriller novel, The Color of Death. And I don't remember every word, but I remember a cliffhanger at the end. So I wanted to ask you, Trey, when's the next book coming?
2: Sooner than you think. The untimely death of my friend postponed the announcement, but it is, I just didn't want to talk about anything other than Lindsey.
0: I understand.
2: At least until we send him home. But it is coming, it is written, it is done, and it is sooner than you think, and I can't wait to send you a free copy. Don't spend your money on it, I'm going to send you one.
0: Trey Gowdy, one of the true good guys, one of my very favorite people, not just on Fox, but on cable news generally, because he's such a straight shooter, such a principled guy, and I admire it tremendously. Trey, thank you so much for spending time with us today. I know it's been a very difficult few days, and you've spent a lot of time talking about it, so I really appreciate that you made time
2: for me. God bless you, Ross. Thank you for letting me do it. It's therapeutic to talk about him, and I appreciate it. Congratulations, best wishes, and good luck to Guy, but you're doing an excellent job filling in for him.
0: Thanks so much. That's a great Trey Gowdy. I'm Ross Kaminsky, in for Guy Benson. We'll be back in a moment.
3: It's Ross Kaminsky.
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0: Benson, thanks for your company. Appreciate your spending a little time with me. I saw this crazy story over at the Associated Press that I wanted to share with you. Here's the headline. Check this out. Charges against California dad who drove family off cliff dropped after mental health treatment. Okay, so sometimes you find stories and you think to yourself, only in California. So this is one of them. So a guy named Dharmesh Patel, 45 years old, was charged with attempted murder back in 2023 after he drove his Tesla, in which, obviously he was the driver, but in which was also his wife and two young kids, drove the Tesla off of a cliff on the Pacific Coast Highway, 250 feet off the ground, 250 feet. All four people in the car survived. Now, first of all, that probably should be an ad for Tesla. But in California, apparently they have a thing where a judge can say, all right, instead of sending you to prison, I'm going to send you to do mental health treatment in what is called a diversion program. He did this thing with a psychiatrist at Stanford and a family therapist. He completed it. But here's the thing. Because of the way the law is written in California, the judge handling the case is required to dismiss the charges. Dismissed. After the, and by the way, it gets wiped off of his record too. Now, his people were claiming that he was suffering through major depression with hallucinations. And it could be true. I'm not saying that's not true. But the idea that not only does he not do any time in jail, but it's actually wiped off his record is pretty remarkable, even for California. Prosecutors in that district, which is San Mateo, California, they opposed diversion for this guy. And I guess one of the things they're going to do is to try to get the legislature to do something where you can't get diversion for attempted murder. And I guess for murder as well. I don't know if murder is eligible, but clearly attempted murder was. Imagine that, though. You drive your family off a cliff, and let's just say, he's very sympathetic. He's dealing with this stuff. He gets to go to the therapist for a couple of years, and he's good. Talk about a get-out-of-jail-free card. Amazing.
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1: Hey, it's Jason Rand. Summer's here and everyone's on the road enjoying the outdoors. Chelan, Leavenworth, West Port. Doesn't matter where you're headed, you're getting there on roads that are a construction nightmare right now. Lane closures, sudden stops on the freeway, detours that dump you into traffic you didn't expect. One second you're cruising, the next you're slamming the brakes because some dude ahead of you didn't see the cones in time. 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

0: I'm Ross Kaminsky in for the great guy Benson. Thanks for spending a little time with me. Just a few more minutes together in this hour. And I feel like since we are a nation at war, we should probably talk about that for a couple of minutes. One of the more interesting things that's happened in recent days was the president announcing a couple of days ago, to the surprise of many, that he intended on charging a toll of 20% of the value of the cargo on a ship to ships transiting the Strait of Hormuz. And it surprised a lot of people because Secretary of State Marco Rubio had said very definitively, no nation can charge tolls here. It's a violation of international law. It's an international waterway. President Trump described it rather than, he didn't call it a toll. He called it a reimbursement. And I will say, I get it conceptually, and especially in the mindset of someone like Donald Trump, for whom almost every decision has a financial aspect. And we're spending billions and billions of dollars keeping the Strait of Hormuz open, for the benefits of which accrue somewhat to us, but more to other countries, actually. And so I get the idea that, all right, if we're going to spend billions of dollars, we want to be repaid for some of it. But you really can't do it. You really can't do it. And on my own blog, which, by the way, if you want to follow me online, if you can go to rosskaminsky.com, rosskaminsky.com. And I said, look, here's what I think is going to happen. I think we're never going to collect any money. And I think instead, President Trump is going to announce something where he says that the Gulf Arab countries are going to do something that benefits the United States, and that will take the place of these tolls or this reimbursement. And sure enough, he did that. And he said, and I'm going to quote from his post on Truth Social, I've decided to replace the 20% United States reimbursement fee with trade and investment deals that the various Gulf states will be making into the United States. He goes on from there, but that's what you need to know. In the meantime, the United States is aggressively stepping up on attacks on Iran, which I think is a good and necessary thing. I'll be back tomorrow. I'll be in for Guy again tomorrow, and we'll talk about that in a little more detail. Have a great rest of your day.
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9: Wait. waves of strikes against Iran. I'm Lisa Brady, Fox News. The U.S. hitting Iran for a fifth straight day with two rounds of strikes so far today.
10: U.S. Navy and Air Force jets now striking around the clock, including daylight hours, in an effort to bring Iran back to the negotiating table. U.S. forces hit Greater Toom Island outside the Strait of Hormuz for the first time. Iran has controlled it since 1971.
9: Fox's Lucas Tomlinson. President Trump warning of ramped up strikes next week if Iran is unwilling to make a deal, but saying again today they want to make a deal. Members of the U.S. military will have a new annual test added to their required health assessments. Testosterone screenings.
11: I'm authorizing a new screening program for testosterone deficiency for our service members, ensuring you have the right testosterone levels to operate at your absolute best.
9: In a video announcement, Secretary Pete Hegseth noting that testosterone levels often naturally drop with age. The screening will only be required for service members 30 and older, and if treatment is recommended, receiving it will be up to the service member. Hegseth also says this is not about artificial enhancement. The president says not so fast after a plan to limit vehicle stops by immigration enforcement agents, at least temporarily. President Trump posting ICE cannot give up on the tactic.
12: President Trump calling the traffic stop one of the agency's most effective crime-fighting tools, saying without it, ICE would play right into the criminals' hands. DHS says agents use the stops because you don't need a judicial warrant like you do if you go into someone's house. That's why it's such a big tactic. The debate follows two fatal ICE-involved shootings in less than 1 week.
9: Fox's Alexis McAdams. At the World Cup, Argentina just taking a 2-1 lead over England in stoppage time of their semifinal. 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
22: 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And now, filling in for Guy Benson, here's Ross Kaminsky.
23: Let's do this. I am so pleased to talk for my first time, although I know he's been a guest with Guy in the past. Representative Andy Ogles, who is a Republican from Tennessee, Tennessee's 5th Congressional District, if I remember correctly. Andy can correct me if I'm wrong. Representative Andy Ogles, thanks for joining us here on the Guy Benson Show. It's good to talk to you for the first time.
24: Yeah, absolutely. No, and you nailed it. It's Tennessee's 5th district, although it's been redrawn, so it looks entirely different for next Congress. But yeah, absolutely the 5th.
23: Oh, after the redrawing, what zoo creature does it look like now? Is it a salamander or a lemur? What does it look like?
24: Well, you know, currently I have parts of Nashville and southern Middle Tennessee, and now it goes around Nashville, grabs Fort Campbell, which is an honor to be able to serve our soldiers, goes up to Real Foot Lake, and then down to Memphis. So I've got this giant broken horseshoe. But you know what? It's a beautiful district. I've been traveling it like crazy, and early voting starts on Friday, and so it's an honor to serve, and I look forward to getting to know that part of Tennessee even better.
23: Yeah, and I envy you, separate from the shape of your district, living in a state that has the wisdom to not have state income tax.
24: That's
23: a good thing, too. Let's talk a little bit about your Anchors Away Act. And you know, you and I don't know each other. I'll tell you, I'm fairly libertarian. I'm very Constitution-oriented. And I think, as I understand the Anchors Away Act a little bit, I think I'm probably with you on some of it and not with you as much on some other parts. And I'd just love to talk to you about the key sections. So why don't you tell us what the key sections are and we'll discuss.
24: Yeah, I mean, in short, you know, we've got an anchor baby problem specifically, and really to put a fine point on it, is that you have some of the China's Communist Party, the party elite, whether they travel to the United States or they travel to a territory somewhere like Guam, they have a baby, then they return to China, and that individual is raised in the Communist Party. They're taught to hate America. They're taught that they should work to supplant the United States of America. And yet, because they qualify to be a U.S. citizen, those individuals who hate this country, who've never lived in this country, could run for president of the United States. We have a gaping hole in our immigration policy that has to be fixed. So Anchors Away is kind of an emergency, situation, action that plugs that hole until we can redo our immigration policy where we can clearly define who can and can't travel here and have children here and become a U.S. citizen, et cetera. And so, that was kind of the impetus for it, is because of the Supreme Court decision kicking it back, this issue back essentially to Congress. And so, here we go.
23: Right. Okay. And as far as what you said there, I'm pretty much with you on all that. I'll add something, not contradicting anything you said. I'll add something. One of the things that concerns me, I get your point about somebody raised overseas and then coming here to run for president. One of the things that really concerns me is somebody raised and indoctrinated in China, maybe gets a great education in China or here on something very technical, and then goes to work in some important company here as a spy for China. Well, they do lots and lots of that already. It's not like a brand new idea. But that kind of, if they come with an American passport, yeah, there'll still be a background check, but that kind of thing concerns me.
24: Oh, absolutely. And we've seen this at our universities where we've caught professors smuggling in, spores and essentially agricultural bio-type weapons. And the question would be why? And I think that is they're probing. They're testing our vulnerabilities. They're seeing how might they get something like that, those types of weapons into this country. So if they ever need to in the future, they know how to do it. And so this is why we can't allow this gaping hole in our immigration policy to stand, is because we literally know that they're trying to subvert this country. And you have, who knows the exact number, but, upwards of a million Chinese citizens who are communists who hate this country could literally run for office here in the United States because they're U.S. citizens.
23: So as I look at your Anchors Away bill, I see two main sections. And one is about kind of redefining birthright citizenship, and then the other is about birth tourism. So let's take them in turn. As I look at the first section, basically, and tell me if I get this wrong, but you want to pass a law that says a person born in the United States, and I'm skipping through some of the legal jargon, but will only be a citizen if at least one of the parents is a citizen or a green card holder or serving in our military. Is that close enough?
24: Yeah, absolutely. So again, someone who has, a legal attachment to the United States of America. I mean, that's kind of, when you look back at the clause in the Constitution, it was really written for slaves and their path forward, or the children of slaves. But that being said, it's been used and abused and weaponized against the United States of America. So if you want to come here, you need to have, like you said, background checks. We need to know who you are, why you're coming. And if you want to be a U.S. citizen, there is no, guaranteed, you have to earn it. You have to have a reason to get it and not just be passed out, like tokens at a fair or something.
23: So my guess on this, and perhaps the only real way to test it would be to go back to the Supreme Court at some point, but my guess on this is that this part of what you're trying to do to change the definition of who gets birthright citizenship has already been ruled unconstitutional by the Supreme Court in their recent decision. And I'm sure you know that at least some people would believe what I said, and maybe you think I'm wrong, or maybe you think the Supreme Court would rule differently, but clearly this is an issue. So why are you putting something in a bill that at least some people would tell you we already know is an unconstitutional provision?
24: Well, Congress, we write legislation, we write laws, and I think this clearly is under our purview. And so it's my job to challenge, the status quo. We have literally a national security issue with our immigration policy. And so I'm not going to, just be complacent with a Supreme Court decision. And I would argue that, them kicking the case back actually opens the door for us to legislate it, to figure out a way to fix this and do it as our founders intended, where the House and

0: We're talking with Representative Andy Ogles, who is a Republican representing Tennessee's 5th Congressional District. Now, the other major section of your Anchors Away Act says, and I'll quote, any alien seeking admission to the United States as a non-immigrant who is pregnant and is not married to a citizen of the United States is inadmissible. I like this. And especially, you know, if you're 1 month pregnant or 3 months pregnant, you might not even know. But somebody, you're right, 7 months pregnant, 8 months pregnant. I'm fully on board with this. And I imagine most Republicans are as well. Do you think that this particular thing, which I think is very much constitutional, I think you definitely can do this. Do you think it's going to go anywhere?
1: Well, to be determined, but, you know, there's actually, you know, just as I'm moving this in the House or proposing this in the House, there's similar legislation being drafted in the Senate. So this is something that both chambers recognize as a problem. The question is how do we write it in such a way that it survives the constitutional test and that it's legally implementable? You know, it's going to be challenged in court. And quite frankly, what we want to do is, again, challenge that status quo, clearly define who can come here and who can become a U.S. citizen. And again, we know we have Chinese elite communists who were, abusing the system so that their children will have U.S. citizenship so that they can run for office. And like I said, you have upwards of 1 million Chinese who hate America who can run for president of the United States. 20 years from now, we literally could see that candidate running for office funded by the PRC to undermine this country. And I'm not going to stand by and just sit idle.
0: Can you help me understand some of the dynamics in the House where we had for a while maybe somewhere around a dozen Republicans, give or take, who were basically saying, we're not going to vote on anything. We're not going to do anything unless we can push the Save Act or the Save America Act along a little further. Then it seemed like that dam broke a little bit yesterday. But can you help me understand that dynamic and what the status is now? Obviously, it seems like the Save Act is stuck in the Senate, is probably going to stay stuck. But I'd like to understand what's the inside baseball there.
1: Yeah, so we have Reconciliation 3.0 coming up. So reconciliation is it's a procedural mechanism or vehicle in the Senate that doesn't require 60 votes. It only requires a simple majority. And so you can attach parts of the SAVE Act to that, and reconciliation has to be budget-driven versus policy-driven. So that's kind of the test. Is this really talking about budgetary issues? If so, it can be a part of reconciliation. And that, in part, is to break gridlock. So if people are disagreeing over policy points, whether that's some of the hot-button issues like immigration or abortion, for example, it gets back to the nuts and bolts of funding the country in our budget. And so there's parts of SAVE that would be hard to truly put to enact by way of reconciliation, but we can continue to move and push this along. And look, this is an 84% issue. Most Americans, I mean, those are CNN's numbers. It was not like it was a conservative network, say that Americans want election integrity. They want the Save America Act. And so Speaker Johnson and, you know, House conservatives and others, we've gotten together and figured out how can we best, you know, implement this. And quite frankly, Thune's not going to lead in the Senate. Apparently, the Speaker and the members of the House have to lead in the Senate. And that is exactly what we're doing.
0: Yeah, I hear you. And I don't know whether the votes would be there in the Senate. I have felt a little bit, maybe give me your thoughts on this. I felt a little bit that maybe the president added some stuff to the bill that was unnecessary and tangential and maybe still popular issues like boys and girls sports. But when you start making stuff more complicated, it can also make it more difficult. And I kind of wish we had a simpler version of this, which might make it or have made it easier to move in the Senate. Any thoughts on that?
1: Yeah, I mean, I think at the end of the day, you know, the Senate has been given a mandate by the American people. And, you know, I think, you know, most of the issues that otherwise might be attached are, again, kitchen table type issues. So they can't hide behind the parliamentarian. They can't hide behind some of these other issues. This is important to national security, and the American people want it, because we know that there are cities across this country that come November are going to lie, cheat, and steal.

0: to take, you know, seats, representation away from the voters, because they're going to cheat their way into those offices. And so, you know, no excuses. The gig is up. It's time to get this done. Now, unfortunately, we're to that point where it's going to be hard to implement. And I, quite frankly, I'm going to pick on Senator Thune a little bit. He's run out the clock on getting this passed and making it implementable. Now, maybe they'll do the full version after the August recess. But, you know, like Mike Lee and some of the others have said, is the Senate shouldn't go on break until they get this done. Cancel your vacations, no Codells, no trips, stay here, do your job, and get it done the way the American people have directed you to.
1: All right, we've got about a minute here, and I just want to maybe gently push back on something. You're talking about, you know, cities cheating, and I know a lot of people have said that. I've spent years looking at evidence and court cases and things like that, and I just don't see evidence of cheating on any scale big enough to change the outcome of an election. So what are you talking about?
0: Yeah, I mean, I think we've seen the ballot harvesting and the ballot fraud in some of these blue cities that certainly could impact certainly your local offices, where you have incredibly low voter turnout, and whether it's the city council or the school board or your commissions or your et cetera, you know, a few hundred votes or a few thousand votes can determine the outcome. So I'm a firm believer that they cheat, that they harvest ballots. I think it's important that we pass the Save America Act.
1: I'll tell you what, separate from my skepticism on certain kinds of cheating, I'm absolutely with you on ballot harvesting. And here in where I am in Colorado, ballot harvesting is actually expressly legal, only up to 10 ballots. But who's going to count? Right. And I actually think ballot harvesting is a huge problem, except in very rare situations where you have, you know, people in nursing homes who really, really can't go vote and need a little help getting their ballot in. But other than that, I'm absolutely with you on ballot harvesting. We'll have to see how it all plays out. Representative Andy Ogles, Republican of Tennessee. Thanks so much for your time. Great to talk to you for the first time, Andy.
0: Absolutely. Have a great day.
1: That was Representative Andy Ogles. I enjoyed that conversation, my first time talking with him. Quick pause, and then I want to talk a little bit about how Ukraine seems to be getting the upper hand on Russia. At least I hope so. I'm Ross Kaminsky, in for Guy Benson.
2: Filling in for Guy Benson, it's Ross Kaminsky.
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12: Nick, you know what my dad always used to say?
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0: back on the Guy Benson Show. It's Ross Kaminsky filling in. One of the remarkable things going on in the world right now is the Ukraine seems, there's a lot of fog of war, so I'll say seems, to be getting the upper hand on Russia. It's a remarkable thing. There's actually some significant relevance for the United States right now because drones are changing the nature of warfare. And actually, I heard a day or two ago in some of our attacks against Iran, we're used to hearing this with Iran attacking us, but apparently some of our attacks against Iran were one-way attack drones, both on the sea and in the air. And I would bet big money that some of this technology, maybe most of it, is coming from Ukraine working with us. Ukraine has turned into the world's leading developer of drone weapons and anti-drone technology as well. And this stuff is all slowly, but it seems like turning the tide of that war against Russia. There was a headline in the Wall Street Journal, I believe this was yesterday, Ukraine sea drone sinks Russian ship near compound said to be linked to Putin. And in the interest of time, I'm not going to share all of this with you, but there was a Russian patrol ship that was parked near some very high-end compound that some people think is Putin's, and a sea drone hit this ship. The ship's called the Emerald, and as far as they can tell from a picture, this ship is now broken in half. And this was a ship that was actually involved in an attack about 8 years ago on Ukrainian ships near Crimea. So now they've taken that out with a sea drone. And then over at the Institute for the Study of War, which is General Jack Keane's outfit, and anybody who knows Fox knows General Keane, they have been giving a lot of updates about, well, here's one. Ukrainian forces have struck 90 Russian oil tankers since July 6th. It's an incredible change, and I'm not going to go through more details. But just the way this war is evolving is, I think, part of the reason that President Trump is coming around towards supporting Ukraine. Remember when Trump said Ukraine doesn't have any cards? Well, it does seem like Ukraine has some cards right now.
1: A new poll spells really bad news for Bob Ferguson and his income tax. We'll explain the exclusive details today at 3 on the Jason Rand Show, online at seattlered.com.
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1: It's basically the only segment I'm on, so I've declared it the audience's favorite segment.
0: The Guy Benson Show.
2: All right, I'm going to declare it my favorite segment, too. I'm Ross Kaminsky, in for Guy Benson. What a privilege and honor it is always to be here. So much fun. And, you know, I'm used to doing Home Stretch and making fun of Christine. And it's been a while since I've done this. And we were all this, the whole production gang here and I, we were texting earlier today. And I learned something about Christine that she and I actually very, very strongly agree about something that Dylan has completely wrong. And I thought it might be fun, guys, to just take a couple of minutes to make fun of Dylan instead of Christine. Are you guys down with that?
1: Yeah, but can I tell the audience of what you and I really agree on?
2: Yeah, of course. Go ahead.
1: Ross and I both love Nickelback so much.
2: Oh my.
1: We
2: Me too.
1: Love Nickelback.
2: Love Nickelback, especially their early stuff. Yeah.
1: I'm just kidding.
2: Oh, I can't believe you said that. What have I ever done to you?
1: I was good.
2: You want to tell them what we're really talking about?
1: Honestly,
2: here?
1: I forgot. What's
2: it was
1: the segment
2: blue
1: about?
2: Cheese.
1: Oh, yeah.
2: It's blue cheese. So my assertion is that blue cheese is a form of biohazard that should be banned by many multinational agreements. Christine, thoughts?
1: I couldn't agree more with you. It just needs to go away. The smell, the texture, the look of it. Nobody on this planet should be eating blue cheese. Let's just throw it away. And the reason, Ross, I think we started talking about all this in the chat is because I texted the group and said, you guys, I'm a rebel. I made a salad today. And I'm not going to worry if I get sick or not. And then I told my husband that and he goes, really, be careful. And then I had to explain to him. I'm like, obviously, Bobby, you don't understand how women operate. You tell us within the first three symptoms, one of them is losing weight. Salad sales are going up. They ain't going down.
3: Hashtag skinny.
1: My God, you men out there, do you not? I'm telling you, all the men out there, you will start to see a lot of women eating salads. Just putting it out there.
2: And you know, earlier we had Dr. Mark Siegel on the show talking about this whole thing going around. And I actually think my wife had it, but I don't think she was happy that she had it.
1: Well, listen, maybe some people wouldn't be happy. I mean, me and my girlfriends always used to say, we are just one stomach flu away from our goal weight. So, I mean, I obviously, if Guy was here, it's probably not the sanest way to lose weight. But don't forget, Dylan, remember when I overdosed on Ozempic. So plenty of ways to lose weight. So
2: wait, is that a true story?
1: Yeah,
3: oh my God.
1: I found a woman online who prescribed me Ozempic.
3: Shonda.
1: From Camden, New Jersey.
2: Of course, yeah.
1: Mm-hmm. And I think I misunderstood Shonda's directions. So I may have doubled the dose of Ozempic. And if people know, like, the starting dose already is pretty heavy.
3: I'm pretty sure I'm pretty sure it was more than double. I think I calculated it and it was like, would be an appropriate dose of Ozempic for like an elephant. Like, I'm pretty sure the dose is like 0.5 milliliters and you were giving yourself like 5 milliliters.
1: And I tried so hard to keep it from Guy. Like, I didn't want him to know, but then I wound up in the ER. So I had to
2: Wait, what did it do to you?
1: Oh, sick. Like, horribly sick. Did it stop
2: sicker
1: me?
2: Than...
1: Did it stop me from ever doing it again? No.
2: No, of course not. Okay, so.
1: Okay, I digress.
2: What made you sicker? ODing on Ozempic or if you accidentally ate some blue cheese?
3: Transition.
1: That's a great question because I think one of the reasons that I don't like blue cheese is I don't know if a lot of people out there or if you guys feel the same way, but like if you get that norovirus, you know, that stomach one where it's just like really bad for a couple days, they call it the cruise ship virus. I had a blue cheese stuffed burger one night and then I got very sick for the next couple days. So like, I wonder if it's just in my mind. So like, I never, ever, ever eat blue cheese again. Or if Ross is really correct and like, it's just bad stomach virus or no stomach
2: now,
1: virus.
2: Now, I think one of the fun things about radio is having conversations with people who are wrong. And so let's bring Dylan in.
3: Okay.
1: I mean, okay. Please. It's not me, so thank you.
2: Please explain.
3: I think blue cheese is great. I mean, I don't know what you guys are talking about. I love blue cheese. I think it's like the ideal dip for wings, obviously, right? I like it on salads. I actually had a little bit today, actually with lunch right before, you know, we started doing our show prep for the show, and I had it on a Cobb wrap. And I think, audience, if you agree with me or if you think I'm horrifically wrong, you can email us, gbs@fox.com. But I mean, I love blue cheese. Do you guys like cottage cheese? Or is that also
2: pineapple? I like it with pineapple in it.
1: I like it for diet purposes. Yeah.
3: I eat it to help hit protein goals for the day. But I like
1: cottage cheese has protein in it.
3: Oh yeah. If you get low fat cottage cheese, it's very good for you. I eat it almost every meal. Yeah, it's a bit of a problem.
1: Ross, that's
2: Christine,
1: like,
2: there was a story in the New York Times the other day. I think it was the New York Times or maybe the Washington Post. Where has all the cottage cheese gone? And apparently because of the high protein and this whole thing about protein these days, right? And you've got some of these TikTok influencers who have suddenly discovered cottage cheese, which used to only be a thing that like your grandparents ate after taking out their dentures, right? But now there's actually cottage cheese shortages because of everything Dylan just said.
1: I tend to believe it because, Ross, I'm sure you're not surprised, but I love to follow TikTok trends. I'm on one right now. I didn't even tell Dylan this one yet. I just started this week digestive enzymes every time I have a meal. Okay. So it's supposed to like break down your food and like help you like absorb things. But the TikTok trend with this is this woman opened the digestive enzyme pills. She put it on like a thing of chocolate pudding, and you literally saw the chocolate pudding like dissolve, and I was like, oh, sign me up.
2: Oh my god, what a horrendous science experiment. That's unbelievable. All right, let me ask this question a different way, Dylan. What is a product that is theoretically considered food, like some people consider blue cheese food? What is a theoretical food product that you feel the same way about that I and Christine feel about blue cheese?
3: Okay. I feel the same way about how you guys feel about blue cheese. I feel that way about oysters. I cannot do oysters. I think we shouldn't be eating them. I feel like they're like the rats of the ocean. I can't do it. The whole thing about oysters is you're supposed to eat them really, really fast. Like, don't chew them. But if the point is of any food is to eat it so fast you don't really taste it, I think we probably shouldn't be eating it. And maybe I'm not in the right tax bracket to enjoy oysters, but I can't do it.
1: Well, you work in radio. None of us are in the right tax bracket.
3: That's right.
1: For that. But I will say, I think I love oysters, but I think it's because it reminds me of like taking a shot, and I do love my alcoholic shots.
3: Oh my God.
2: That didn't surprise us at all. Wait, does Joelle want to jump in here on any of this? You got anything to say?
4: I feel real passionately about condiments. I take my condiments seriously. So here's what I'm going to say. Blue cheese is an abomination. If you enjoy blue cheese, please reevaluate your taste buds kindly.
3: Excuse me. Oh my gosh.
2: I think it's popular in Indiana.
3: It must be where I hail from, the Hoosier State. We love blue cheese out there. I don't know what to say.
4: Team Ranch all the way. That's it.
2: Team Ranch.
1: Oh yeah, like that's a thing. And then we could wrap up after this. Some people are probably listening going, what is going on? But I guess like outside of the tri-state area, people put ranch on everything, including pizza.
3: Yeah.
1: We don't do that here. Like, we don't dip our fries in ranch. I like it when I travel, but we don't, you know, dip our fries in ranch. We don't pour ranch on pizza. That doesn't even make any sense.
3: I'll do you one better. In Indiana, we do nacho cheese.
2: On pizza?
3: Everything. What? Oh, yeah. Oh, yeah. Go, shout out to my Hoosiers listening. We'll do nacho. Like, it's very common if you go to a pizza place and you get, like, an order of breadsticks or, like, garlic knots or something. They'll give you a side of nacho cheese with it. And instead Ooh, of
1: I would
3: sauce.
1: Love for you to go to, like, a traditional pizza parlor in Brooklyn. And you, and go, ask, for you nacho? Go ask them for nacho cheese and ranch.
3: I've done that. I've asked for nacho cheese. And they were like, I said, can I have a side of cheese? And they were like, excuse me? And they brought out, like, a little ramekin of, like, shredded Parmesan. I don't think I'm in the right place to be asking these questions.
1: Oh, God. Maybe we should go. Maybe
2: we should
1: end it there.
2: Yeah, we should go. But let's not go eat blue cheese. That was a lot of fun. I think we learned a lot about each other. I had no idea about the Ozempic OD. All right, that's today's home stretch. I'm looking forward to doing it again with you guys the next couple of days. I'm Ross Kaminsky, been in for Guy Benson. You can follow me online if you'd like to at rosskaminsky.com. That's K-A-M-I-N-S-K-Y. Thanks for sticking with us today, and we'll talk again tomorrow.
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3: Excuse me.
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8: Hellfire missiles deployed. I'm Lisa Lacerra, Fox News. The U.S. military says it's disabled a Curacao-flagged oil tanker trying to breach the reimposed blockade on Iranian ports. As the U.S. carries out a second round of strikes today against Iran, President Trump saying we will have Iran defeated soon.
9: President updating the war effort at a conference in Pennsylvania of defense and technology executives.
10: That's true with all of the munitions people, actually. Faster, we need a little more speed.
9: President Trump is urging Congress to sign off on a record $1.5 trillion Pentagon budget.
8: Fox's Jared Halpern at the White House. A plan to suspend most vehicle stops by immigration agents is off the table.
11: This morning, President Trump overturned that pause, calling the traffic stops one of the agency's most effective crime-fighting tools, saying without them, ICE would just play right into the criminals' hands. DHS says agents use these traffic stops because you don't need a judicial warrant. It's different than going in someone's house.
8: Fox's Alexis McAdams. Tough questions today from a Senate panel for the man who wants to lead the Justice Department.
12: Acting Attorney General Todd Blanche says he's working to restore public trust in the Justice Department, also highlighting plummeting crime rates nationwide under the Trump administration's DOJ.
13: We are keeping America safe, and we are just getting started. I love this country. I love the Department of Justice.
12: Blanche rejecting accusations that he'd used the department for political purposes as Democrats questioned him over his prior role as the president's personal defense attorney. Republicans largely focused on Blanche's experience as a federal prosecutor.
8: Fox's Jeff Manasso. During the hearing, Blanche insisted the nearly $1.8 billion fund that had been set up to defend the supporters of President Trump was not going forward, but several lawmakers, including Texas Republican John Cornyn, raised concerns that the fund would be resurrected. 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
3: Good afternoon and welcome to the Jason Rand Show. We are here on Seattle Red 770 AM, online at SeattleRed.com. We got a lot to get to, including the latest anti-ICE propaganda piece from King 5. They have another arrest that they have to go wall-to-wall in their coverage of. Any details on why the person was arrested? Not really. We're not supposed to know those details. We'll get into that and so much more. But first, an exclusive new poll result, spelling some trouble for Democrats on the income tax. That's what's trending, brought to you by the Sunset Auto family.
1: What's trending on the campaign trail?
3: We gave a little bit of a hint about this poll yesterday during the show. We have all the numbers up at SeattleRed.com right now, and it shows voters rejecting the income tax by more than 3-1. And even after you provide the strongest argument that Democrats have been pointing out, or what they at least believe is their strongest argument, the numbers barely move an inch. It's actually quite, if you're a Democrat, alarming. If you are hoping that your lies on the income tax are going to sway people, oof, you should look at this poll from Signal. It was done on behalf of Concerned Taxpayer Accountability Center, CTAC, different kind of CTAC, one that I bet you their USB ports work. I bet you in their offices they have escalators or elevators that actually work. But this is bad news for Governor Bob Ferguson and any of the Democrats who decided to muscle in this tax. They surveyed 800 likely general election voters between May 13th and May 15th, and it measured how voters feel about the direction of the state, how they feel about Bob Ferguson, but also how they feel about this millionaire's tax that, of course, is not going to stay to just millionaires. And they rejected it in a very lopsided way before hearing any messaging whatsoever, just simply saying, do you support an income tax, a millionaire's tax, quote unquote? 67% said no, 21% said yes. Strong opposition was at like 59%. It was 59.6% saying they strongly opposed the idea, with only 12.5% saying they strongly support it. 6% said they were undecided. Another 6% were all like, I don't support it, nor do I oppose it, but I'm also not undecided, which is a very confusing position for anyone to take. But hey, voters are voters. But then they started to test in this poll the arguments from both sides, including the core talking point from the Democrats that the tax is only going to hit millionaires. That's it. The money's going to go to education, transportation, healthcare. And the voters pretty much didn't move.
14: they sided with the opposition statement 57%, 57% to 30%, favoring the argument that the tax is unconstitutional and will eventually hit every single Washington voter. And in the memo connected to this poll that, again, I was able to obtain, it's available at seattlered.com. It says 57% of voters believe they will have to pay the tax eventually, even if it only starts with millionaires. And that's, of course, the exact fear that Republicans have. It's not even a fear. It's a certainty that that's what the Democrats are going to do. All you have to do is ask them. They'll tell you. They'll tell you. April Berg, state representative, she had that leaked Zoom call video 3-4 months ago, talking about how this is the start of the incremental steps of expanding the tax. You had State Senator June Robinson saying that she believes we're going to have more taxes, income taxes, hitting everybody. It's clear as day. Jamie Peterson, the Senate Majority Leader, said his goal is to have an income tax in this state. And when you push all of that aside, you know, one might say, hey, you know what? We know they're going to lie. They've got Bob Ferguson out there. He started his lies yesterday. We talked about it yesterday, claiming, oh, there's not going to be a school that will be able to survive this if we get rid of this tax that doesn't get collected for 3 years, that doesn't currently fund a single school in the state of Washington. You might say, well, you know what? People like him. They trust him. He's nerdy. People trust nerds. And usually that's true. People do trust nerds. Not this nerd. Because he's upside down in the poll. 49% held an unfavorable view of the governor. 39% said they favored him. So that's a net negative of 10 points. 37% view him very unfavorably compared to just 12% who are like, I'm his biggest fan. So that's obviously not a good position if you're Bob Ferguson. We also have a 54% number. 54% of the state say we're going on the wrong track. Only 37% said we're headed in the right direction. And same thing, 39% said the state is definitely on the wrong track. They had strong feelings about that. And only 3% said we're definitely on the right path. That's not good. Who's in charge? Democrats. Who have been in charge for a very long time? Democrats. Now, I'm not naive. I don't think that all of a sudden this means Republicans are going to get into office and take total control. That generally doesn't happen. But when you're talking about an initiative like this, where people overwhelmingly believe it's going to hit absolutely everyone, all those other numbers hurt the Democratic cause, which is precisely why they're going to spend $40, $50 million on the left to defeat this initiative. And Brian Haywood, who's on the show today, he's made the point that, similar to, you know, past initiatives, if you're against this income tax, you have to vote yes. That's a difficult messaging comment, right? I'm against this. I'm voting yes. You vote yes to say no. That's confusing to a lot of people. And he heard from a lot of people. We've certainly heard from people who made the wrong vote on the capital gains tax. They voted no, thinking a no meant they were rejecting the capital gains tax, but all that meant was they were rejecting a repeal of the capital gains tax. And so it's going to be on all of us to make sure people understand it's yes on the initiative. Yes on the initiative. We actually have to vote. And we can't just wait to November. We've got ballots getting mailed out on Friday for our primary. And the Democrats are hoping that Republicans do what we traditionally do in Washington state, which is not turn out the vote. Unfortunately, they're right. A primary for a midterm, I don't have huge expectations. But getting to the midterm elections, traditionally, I shouldn't have any high expectations that we're going to vote. I hope this is different this time. I hope that you guys take this more seriously and stop claiming theft. Oh, I'm not going to vote. We're never going to win until we get rid of mail-in voting. Okay, then I guess we're never going to win anything ever. Because we're not getting rid of mail-in voting in Washington state. It's not going to go away. So either embrace it or lose every single election. It is a self-defeating argument that too many of us make. I get concerns about voter integrity. I do. I sometimes also share those concerns, some of them. The reality, however, is when you don't vote because of your concerns, they don't need to cheat. Why would they need to cheat? You're not voting. It's easy. We're already in a deeply blue state. Why are we making it so easy for them to win? We don't even put up a fight. Shame on any of us who choose not to put up a fight. That's on us. That's not on them. That's them winning fair and square without having to cheat. So if you truly believe that cheating's going on, make it harder on them by voting. Vote soon. As soon as you get that ballot, vote often. Like 10 times and you cheat. No, I'm kidding. I'm kidding. But all in all, these are really good numbers for those of us who want to defeat this income tax. We've got the public on our side. We now have to defeat the $50 million that unions will be spending on this. We have to do what we can to raise money and awareness for Let's Go Washington. Their website is letsgowashington.com. And then just making sure you're telling everybody to vote yes on the initiative. Not no. You vote yes. Let's find out what else is trending.
1: What's trending? Media bias.
14: Oh, King Five's got another one. Every time there's an arrest of an illegal immigrant, they do a full package with Sharon Yu, their resistance reporter. She's the worst. And they don't even attempt to make it seem like they even contacted ICE for comment. Because I contacted ICE for comment on a story that they just ran out of Lewis County. And I asked them, do you have any record of Sharon Yu or anyone at King Five reaching out to you about this story? They didn't. And maybe the guy who I spoke to just couldn't find it. But nowhere in this story did I catch them, at least in the written portion, say that they had reached out to ICE for comment, which is traditionally what you would do if you're a actual, true, down-the-middle, objective journalist. You get the other side. Give them at least the opportunity to provide any sort of comment, including just providing some context, which she's not interested, Sharon Yu, in presenting to you, because her goal here is to gin up anger at ICE. To them, the story is that someone was arrested by ICE. That's the entire story. They're upset that immigration enforcement happens. That's it. So let's listen to this full package where I'm told she's outraged because the teen son of a man filmed the ICE arrest. He filmed his own father's ICE arrest. And that's the framing here. So immediately it's framed emotionally. I mean, put yourself in the shoes of that kid who had to see this.
20: The father and son duo were on their way to a job site, and before they had stopped at this paint store in Chehalis to pick up supplies. As they were on their way north on I-5, ICE pulled them over.
21: Ezekiel,
22: who are you?
21: We're with immigration. We have-

0: arrest. Go ahead, step out of the vehicle.
1: But how do you even know they're ICE? It could just be anyone. I mean, he was wearing a mask. If his mask was down, I would be able to immediately identify him as an ICE agent. Is that what we're told?
2: My dad was telling me to record, but I was shook. Like, I didn't know what to do.
3: This was one of dozens of arrests in the Puget Sound region that last week of June as the Department of Homeland Security announced the new quota for ICE, 2,000 arrests daily nationwide. The PACAs were on their way to work on I-5 near Little Rock.
2: One pulled up behind us, and the other one pulled up, going in front of us really fast. And then they came out with guns drawn, yelling and everything.
4: And I told him to send me his location.
3: At the scene, Ezekiel's mom, Cassandra, says she asked agents why they were taking Ezekiel Sr.
5: He said, well, he has a warrant for his arrest for being in the country illegally.
1: Okay, so did you hear what she just said they had? What was it?
6: He has a warrant for his arrest for being in the country illegally.
1: A warrant, which would go through a court, correct?
6: Yes.
1: What is this document, this warrant? It's an 80s rock band, right? The metal band or something?
6: I've never heard of them. But
1: a warrant. What is a warrant? What is this thing? Oh, it's a legal document that gives law enforcement permission, in this case, to make an arrest of someone in this country illegally? A warrant.
6: That's how a Bostonian would say it.
1: A warrant.
6: He's got a warrant.
1: He got a warrant for his arrest.
5: So they never showed me a warrant.
3: The 37-year-old contractor is now detained at the Northwest ICE Processing Center in Tacoma. Cassandra says given ICE has killed two people in the last week, she's finding reasons to be grateful even in this situation.
5: Every time I speak to my husband, the day that he was detained, and every opportunity I get, I tell him, I'm just so lucky they took your body physically away from us, but they did not take your life.
3: As for her...
1: Okay, we should have ended it there. She's happy with the arrest. We're done.
3: Kids, she says all four of them are struggling, even though they're all U.S. citizens.
5: Nothing's going to happen to us, but we're just living in a constant state of fear after this happened. One, being alone by myself with all the kids. Two, are they just picking people up based off their looks,
1: No, dummy. I'm just so sick and tired of statements like that that just get published and broadcast uncritically. Oh, how do we know they're not just going to look at us and arrest you? Well, you answered it in your own interview talking about a warrant for the arrest. Was the warrant issued by a judge because of the way your husband looked? You acknowledge he's in this country illegally and there's a warrant for his arrest. Well, how do we know he wasn't targeted for the way he looks? Well, because there's a warrant and he's in this country illegally.
5: And all of my kids are dark haired, tan skin. So
1: real quickly, all of your kids, including the 14-year-old, who I feel compassion for in an instance like this, because I can't imagine it's a wonderful feeling. I mean, I don't know the relationship with the father, but I'm assuming he was very upset with this. It's traumatic, I'm assuming. Was the kid arrested? Maybe did they keep that out? Well, no, they couldn't have kept it out of the interview because he was in this package. But she's concerned because her son is brown skinned with dark hair or whatever, that the son is going to get her. I guess they just forgot to pick him up. Maybe they were just so preoccupied with the guy with the warrant. This is so stupid. But good news, I'm assuming in the 8 seconds we have left, we're going to find out if this guy has any criminal history.
5: It's just scary right now.
3: Ezekiel Sr.'s family says he has a court appearance tomorrow morning in Tacoma.
1: But what about his criminal history? Does any exist? Because what's so odd is in the article, and yet not in that package, that more people will see than read online, buried all the way at the bottom, is that he has a felony record. A past felony. They don't tell us what the felony is. They don't tell us any of that information. And I'm presuming they didn't reach out to ICE because they don't tell us they reached out to ICE to confirm any of the details. Now, I have no idea who this guy is. In the article portion, it says he has a felony when he was younger. And I think it was for 20 years or something. He hasn't broken a law. Oh, maybe that's true. I have no idea. What's the felony? Y'all didn't find that out or you just weren't interested. And isn't it curious how that detail doesn't make it to the actual on-air package that they know will be seen by more people than their article will be read?
6: Seems important.
1: Just a little bit of a detail. At least they included the part of the warrant. Although

0: they made it short for you to question whether or not it was a trick, a ruse, because like she didn't see the warrant. They didn't show me a warrant. Did you ask to see the warrant? Well, I thought they'd have to show it to you. I mean, this is just so obvious what it is they're doing. It's pathetic. It is truly pathetic. That's not journalism. And I wouldn't be as annoyed by this if they didn't pretend to be a news organization. Like, they pretend that truth matters. Didn't they kind of lean into that sort of Washington Post, truth dies in darkness or whatever? Where truth matters. Facts matter. Yeah, facts do matter. You should stick to some of them. Maybe include some of them in your coverage. The only reason they did this story was to rile up the progressive echo chamber that watches their crappy product. This is embarrassing. This is embarrassing. Admit you're a liberal outlet. Admit you're the resistance network. I don't hide that I'm a conservative. I don't hide my bias. I own it. I mean, hell, it's called Seattle Red. Conservative talk. We don't hide any of that. So why not just be honest about that instead of pretending, oh no, we play it by journalistic standards. No, you don't. Sharon, you have you ever, ever heard a local reporter in a story like this at least not do that throwaway line of we reached out to ICE for comment, but we didn't hear back? Just something like that. Just because you want to at least pretend that you're looking for facts, they're not interested. They're not interested. And they do this every time, every single time. Sharon Yu is not a journalist. She's not. She's a propagandist. I have more respect for the people on MS Now than I do Sharon Yu. Did you know Rachel Maddow is a progressive? Yeah, because she talks about it. Or was that Chris Hayes? I don't know. I get them confused.
1: They've never been in the same room at the same time.
0: I know. That's why it's so confusing. Just come on. How are they not embarrassed by this? And if you're Sharon Yu, do you have no standards for yourself? I guess if you apply to be the Facing Race reporter, you're already lowering all standards and explaining on your resume. Oh, no, no standards. No values of journalism. No principles that we'll adhere to. Ugh. Disgusting. Let's find out what else is trending.
2: What's trending at the movies?
0: I kind of like this story. Lord of the Rings is coming out with a new film. They're going to start actually filming, I think, in the next several months or so. And the actor who played previously Gollum, he's the director. It's Andy Serkis, who's become a director. And he was doing an interview, I think it was with the BBC, right? And he's asked about the casting decisions that would be made for Lord of the Rings. And I don't know if people remember this because Lord of the Rings came, when did it come out? Like 20 years ago?
1: The first one was 2001. It was 2001, 2002, 2003.
0: So about 20-ish, a little more than 20 years ago. And I actually remember this. This was like wokeness before wokeness had a label. People were complaining about how, I guess, like the Shire was too white. Like all the hobbits are white. They couldn't find any black hobbits or whatnot. And everyone was like, well, it's like, that's I know it's a sci-fi film, but it's based on like Nordic mythology or Norse mythology. And that's the reason. I mean, yeah, what were the stupid elves with the arrows? They're all white because they're all from Norway, I think. This is what it is.
1: I think the Shire specifically was supposed to like resemble England, basically. Yeah. So
0: that's why they were all, well, with the exception of Elijah Wood, he was not British. But did he have a British accent in it?
1: It was kind of like they gave him kind of like a faint one, sort of.
0: They gave him something. So he's talking to the BBC, and he defended the quote unquote predominantly white cast in the film The Hunt for Gollum. He said that author, and this is from Fox, the original author, J.R. Tolkien, his universe was widely inspired by Norse mythology, and that diversity should be a focus where relevant, not simply to satisfy what he described as industry box ticking. He said the Shire feels very, very much like a very, very white, you know, and then he sort of trails off before continuing. They're not very concerned about what goes on beyond the borders of the Shire, but they know they don't want people coming in. This particular film is somewhat acknowledging that. But we don't think we will be doing a politically correct, just casting for the sake of casting and ticking boxes version of the film. So it's only where relevant, basically. Now, again, look, it's sci-fi or fantasy. It's not a real, you know, event that they're depicting, like the Odyssey, which I want to see it and I will see it. I think I'm going to see it this weekend. But I am so annoyed by so much of the casting decisions on this. It becomes a distraction. And sometimes it doesn't matter. I'm not interested in The Lord of the Rings or Gollum. Like, I have zero interest in this. I'll probably see it if it's streaming at some point. I'm probably not going to go to the theater. But this does make me at least like this guy. What's the whole point of politically correct casting? And he's right. You're basically tokenizing people. So you just want us to cast a black actor or an Asian actor or a Latino actor just so we can check off a box and say, yeah, look what we did. Look at us. Are hobbits black?
1: Not that I'm aware of.
0: Really, okay, no. Well, then that's it. Okay, and now if there were black characters in The Lord of the Rings who are really, I just don't care. What bothers me is the demand that you have 10% have to be this. It has to be a percentage reflective of our population. That's the stuff that kind of bothers me. Why don't you just hire people who are really good at what they do? The best hobbit with the biggest feet and the ugliest face, biggest nose. What was the little hobbit fighter with the axe?
1: Gimli?
0: The older one. Is that what his name was?
1: He was a dwarf.
0: I thought he was a hobbit.
1: He was a dwarf.
0: What's the difference between a hobbit and a dwarf?
1: Oh, well, that's a whole rabbit hole we're going to go down.
0: No, we're not going to go down that rabbit hole. I assure you. 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When we come back, Todd Blanche in the hot seat and Joe Biden pretends to have written a book. It's the Jason Rant Show.
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0: Welcome back to the Jason Rantz Show. Thank you so much for tuning in. I sure do appreciate it. I cannot wait to pretend to read Joe Biden's tell-all. He's got a tell-all book that he's pretending to have written. And I say he's pretending to have written it because he wasn't even able to sign his own executive orders. He used an auto pen. There's zero chance, and I mean this literally, there is zero chance a single letter was even typed in the manuscript by Joe Biden.
1: I doubt he even knows, like, generally speaking, even what's in the book.
0: He has no idea. And let me tell you something. He's most definitely not going to be reading the audible version of this book. He put out a video today on social media, and he is not doing well. And I don't mean this to make fun of him at all. Like, he's old. He's really old, though. Something happened, and the idea that this guy would have ever been able to be president a second time, he slurs through half of... Did you notice that? Listen to the way he performs the script that he's reading.
14: Since I left the presidency, I've had a lot of people ask me, Joe, what have you been doing?
0: Well, first of all, no one's asked you that. If anyone has asked you a question, it's like, Joe, why do you sound like that?
1: Sounds like Joe Fitzgibbon.
0: It almost does sound like he's drunk or just really tired. Music.
14: I've been spending a lot of time with my family. I'm dealing with a cancer diagnosis and I've been getting treatment and it's been going really well.
0: It doesn't sound or look like it's going really well. And again, I legitimately don't mean to like mock him or anything. Does he sound healthy to you?
1: No, and keep in mind that like this was obviously heavily produced and stuff. Like, yeah. That's the best they could make
0: him
1: look.
0: This is the best, and he's clearly struggling to speak. He's not even giving even the briefest of pauses between words. They're just all kind of slurred together.
14: I want to thank all those who offered their prayers and support and well wishes. It's meant the world to me and to Jill. I've written a book about my time as president.
0: There you have it.
14: It's called Promise Me America.
0: And that's a horrible title for a tell-all book. Promise Me America? I promise you I will not be reading this book.
1: Yeah.
0: I promise you most people will not be reading this book. And I'm sure it'll get purchased in bulk by different nonprofit groups and corporations that are just trying to get you on the bestseller list. But like Jill Biden's book and Kamala Harris's book, no one will actually read it.
14: It's coming out in November. It's available for pre-order now. It's about the challenge we face as a nation. About the decisions I made, why I made them.
0: Or why someone else made them on your behalf, right? I mean, does anyone legitimately think we're going to get anything out of this book? And I say this, by the way, as someone who I enjoy books about recent political events. I'm almost done with that stupid Maggie Haberman, Jonathan Swan book. What is Regime Change? It's not particularly good, and it's very partisan hacky. It's like they clearly hate Donald Trump, but it's at least still kind of interesting to me. I think in part because I've experienced as a member of the media talking about these issues, and they're giving a slightly different look at things I've talked. I just find it interesting. There are some that are really good. There are some that are not so good, but I do end up feeling entertained by them. There's no value to a Joe Biden book, the same way there's no value to a Kamala Harris book. And frankly, I doubt there would be any value to a Donald Trump book if he was the one who actually wrote it. I'll give a little bit of a benefit to Trump because at least he'd have fun. And I do think he would do some gossip in the book and be just really mean. So there might be an entry. But I feel like I'm not going to learn anything from the people who are writing about themselves. And I said this previously about, like, I went through the George Bush book, George W. Bush book. It's boring.
1: Wasn't it called like Decision Points or something?
0: Something like that. Yeah. I think that was it. It's just boring. Other people writing about administrations could generate something, but they're just boring. They're just so boring. And the funny part is, or the sad part, depending on how you look at it, Joe Biden probably would, if he was honest about what happened, it would be really interesting. If he tells you about how, I got screwed, the party screwed me, Nancy screwed me, I'm never going to talk to that witch again.
1: Joe Biden unfiltered.
0: Like, that would be interesting. I would read that. I'd be interested in that. But you know you're not going to get that. You know you're not going to get anything from him about how it must have felt that Kamala Harris ended up becoming the anointed one in his place. You're not going to get any of that.
1: He was like, yeah, you're right. I totally lied. I was out of my mind.
0: Yeah, I'll read that. Maybe this really was his book. You'll know if this is his book. Just go to one of the few remaining, open it in November, and if it just trails off and there's just a lot of gibberish and a lot of like periods that cover like 14 pages, like the cat stepped on the keyboard, then you'll know it was from him. That's how you'll know. Let's listen a little bit more, just because I like making fun of him. I like the music though; it's very dramatic.
14: Leading the country through COVID. Rebuilding our economy and restoring our democracy after the attack on January 6th. Ending our nation's longest war in Afghanistan.
0: What did he just say?
1: I believe he said...
0: I heard Afghanistan.
1: Ending our nation's longest war in Afghanistan.
0: Is that what he said?
14: And restoring our democracy after the attack on January 6th. Ending our nation's longest war in Afghanistan.
0: Okay, I'll go with you. That's a good
1: one. I only made it out because I watched the video too and it has subtitles. So,
0: that does not sound like he's a... I just heard... It's like, but that is a depression. Remember that speech?
14: Ending our nation's longest war in Afghanistan. Strengthening NATO.
0: Strengthening NATO?
1: Correct.
0: Oh, look at me.
14: And supporting Ukraine.
0: Supporting Ukraine. I got that one.
14: It's about why I chose to run for re-election. And why I chose to step aside.
0: Oh, yeah. Okay, yeah, you chose. You made the choice. He chose to step aside, ladies and gentlemen. That was totally 100% his choice. Oh, okay, yeah.
14: Most of all, it's about my faith in the promise of America.
0: That just sounds boring. I don't care about your faith in America. Well, I care about
1: that. Very, like, saccharine and cliche.
0: Yeah, okay, we'll get a bunch of... I want to hear about corn pop. Do we have a chapter on corn pop and how the kids used to rub your wet
1: legs?
0: He's
1: in the acknowledgments.
0: The book is dedicated to corn pop.
14: The promise we made to those who have gone before us is to honor their sacrifice. The promise we made to one another and to treat everyone with dignity and respect.
0: I mean, except for half the country that you called fascists, I guess.
14: And the promise they made to future generations of Americans is to remain the beacon to the world. Promise Me America is about my faith in America and the American people.
0: Well, the title suggests that you're demanding something out of the country for you. Promise Me America. I don't even understand that. Do you understand that title?
1: I mean, his campaign slogan was Build Back Better. I said, I don't really know what that means either.
0: I mean, that's Make America Great Again.
1: Kinda, I guess, yeah.
0: It's exactly the same thing.
14: I hope you'll read it And I hope it strengthens your faith in what we can do as a nation and a people.
0: Okay. I'm going to put that on my wish list on Amazon. I can't wait. Ugh. Ugh. Now, I will say, in fairness to all the politicians, they generally don't write their book. They hire a ghostwriter. That's almost always the case. That Republican or Democrat, socialist, obviously, because they can't spell. So that's not unheard of. But people are going to pretend that he did. And he's going to do, I'm presuming he's going to do a press tour, right? And he'll get these puff piece features on Good Morning America. They won't ask him anything particularly interesting or difficult. It's going to be clear he doesn't know what's in the book.
1: Joe will be with him and she'll answer all the questions.
0: 1,000% that's going to happen. And, you know, maybe the best you can get is maybe he'll be honest during one of the interviews and give you a tidbit that's not even in the book, where he says, yeah, I was very disappointed in Nancy Pelosi and how she turned on our friendship and I'll never forgive her. He's not going, but maybe he gets close to that. That won't be in the book. Guarantee you that won't be in the book. 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When we come back, you're going to get ballots in hand this weekend. They get mailed on Friday. We've got 5 open seats for the Supreme Court. One candidate who needs your support is Mason County Judge David Stevens, who joins us when we come back on the Jason Rand Show.
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2: 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Primary ballots are being mailed on Friday, and we've got five Washington Supreme Court seats on the ballot this year. We now have a very rare opportunity to completely reshape the court that has become increasingly ideological, way too far to left. Mason County Superior Court Judge Dave Stevens is running for the open position number three seat, and he's all about public safety, judicial restraint, and actually interpreting the state constitution instead of coming up with reasons to break it. Judge Stevens joins us now. Welcome back to the show.
3: It's great to be back.
2: How has the campaign been going so far, and has there been an openness, a willingness to actually hear your positions out?
3: Well, I think once people actually find out what's going on through the Washington State Supreme Court, because they hear about the big cases, but they don't hear about the administrative things, how they're shaping the court system, especially the criminal court system, how they're basically binding prosecutors and not allowing courts to issue warrants, that they're requiring courts, when we select juries, to take into consideration race and treat potential jurors differently based on their race or ethnicity. Once they hear about those issues, most of them actually can't believe it. But the most interesting thing for me as the race developed is, because we've been doing debates, we've been doing interviews, is that, and a lot of these are recorded, so the Seattle Times did interviews of all three candidates. And that's what's really fascinated me. Mike Diaz, one of my opponents, he says that his judicial philosophy is legal pragmatism. And that's a philosophical movement that came out of the 1870s that says that ideas, theories, and beliefs should, and consequences of legal decisions should influence how a judge decides. So a judge should take into consideration the practical consequences and real world usefulness. Mm-hmm. And so they don't believe in absolute truths. They look at the effects. And see, that's my main problem. This is a philosophical problem, how you determine court cases. There's a maxim law: let the heavens fall. Though the heavens may fall, let justice be done. And see, my philosophy is, you follow the state constitution and you don't take into consideration the practical consequences.
2: Well, and especially given the context of practical consequences in a blue city or a blue state, mm-hmm. I don't think Diaz or any other liberal Supreme Court justice would look at the pragmatic results of not overturning, for example, the income tax. I think they have a political position and they have a tendency to reinterpret case law, precedent, and the Constitution for that means.
3: And see, you've just got to the heart of the matter. See, the practical consequences, the Blake decision where they made drugs legal, they wouldn't see the practical consequences of open drug use,
2: exactly.
3: More rampant crime, the fact that everything has to be behind glass and locked up in stores in Seattle. As they wouldn't even consider those practical consequences. What they would look at is, they felt that certain minorities were being prosecuted too much. They would look at that practical consequence. And see, that's the real problem. You got right to the heart of it, is when you start determining cases based on what you think the consequences are, then you're substituting yourself for the people who wrote the Constitution, for the legislature that wrote the laws. And then that's the problem with judges, when they start thinking that they're wiser, that they get these briefs that give them a lot of research and things of that nature. So you look at the recent gun decision that came down, I think it was 3 weeks ago, where they said that if somebody has two DUIs, that they lose their gun rights, and they can petition after 5 years that they've stayed out of trouble to get their gun rights back. And so there's, it is true that people that have
2: felonies,
3: DUIs, well, these aren't felonies. These are strict liability misdemeanors. So there's no finding of intent. And this will get to my point in just a second, that you can find studies by groups that have an agenda that say that there's a slight more risk of people that have a couple of DUIs in 7 years that there might be gun violence. And if you look at those studies, the gun violence they're talking about is suicide. Okay? It's not going out and shooting people up or something like that, even though there's a slight increase in that. And then literally a week later, the U.S. Supreme Court comes out with Hamini, and they say that casual drug use, it was marijuana in this case, you don't lose your gun rights and you can't be prosecuted for possessing a firearm. And strict contradiction. See, they believe that they can take into consideration the consequences, and then they find the studies that support it. Precisely. And they pursue their ideological agendas because they don't like gun rights. And then a week, you know, was it 2 weeks later, we came out with a Hawaii case where Hawaii was trying to restrict people having gun rights. So this is a court, because it's staffed by progressives that were appointed by Inslee and Ferguson, where they have an ideological agenda, and they're going to figure out ways to pursue that ideological agenda. And that's the whole problem. I think this campaign is actually coming down to the actual philosophies. And I think once people understand that, you understand some of the great mistakes that were made in American law. I'm thinking about Plessy v. Ferguson, where they said people could be treated differently based on their race. That was one because they looked at the practical consequences.
4: Well, I want to talk a little bit about the racial issue that you previously brought up a few minutes ago. We're talking, by the way, with Judge Dave Stevens, Mason County judge. He's running for Washington State Supreme Court. The website is judgestevens4wa.com. It's all spelled out, F-O-R-W-A.com. You made mention specifically about an administrative ruling from the Washington State Supreme Court on treating jurors differently on the basis of race. I'm wondering if you can give us some more details on that.
3: Sure. So it's called General Rule 37, and General Rule 37 deals with jury selection, and it applies to civil and criminal cases. So generally, if somebody, and we're seating a jury today, I'm doing a sex case trial, we're seating a jury today. So if a juror were to say, you know, I can't be fair to law enforcement. I think law enforcement officers are corrupt and they lie. I believe that they engage in racial profiling. And so I can't be fair to law enforcement. Well, up till General Rule 37, that would get you kicked off a jury. You can't be fair to one of the parties, the witnesses. And so you were biased and you got kicked off the jury. So they passed General Rule 37, and I'm quoting, expressing a distrust of law enforcement or a belief that law enforcement officers engage in racial profiling. So if somebody says that they believe that law enforcement do that and they're biased against law enforcement, they specifically cannot be kicked off a jury if they're a minority or if they're an ethnic minority. So Hispanic or let's say African-American or Vietnamese or something like that. If they're a racial minority, they can't be kicked off a jury because of their bias. And that is insane. See, that was the whole idea behind affirmative action. We're going to discriminate against some people because we got a favored group.
4: Well, explain, though, for folks at home, why that matters on cases involving, say, police stops. That kind of bias might favor one side over the other.
3: Well, it clearly, if somebody were to say that they don't believe in law enforcement, they think law enforcement are racially biased, or they believe in systemic racism. And systemic racism is racism that you can't prove. You just don't like the outcomes. Then you're saying you can't be fair. Who wants somebody on a jury that says I cannot be fair. But you know what is more interesting to me in some respects is, say you have strong religious views, because we always ask them, does anybody have some philosophical or religious views that would make it where they couldn't judge another person or render a verdict? We ask all juries that question. So you say you have very strong religious views, but you can follow the law and you can judge someone. You can get kicked off the jury because of your religious beliefs, but you can't be kicked off a jury if you're a racial minority or an ethnic minority. So they have favored groups.
4: Yeah. And a lot of this, to your point, is happening, and most people have no idea. It's not easy to track this unless you're a judge or a prosecutor who has to follow all of this. That's why this election is so incredibly important. Make sure you vote, folks. You're going to get your ballots. They get mailed out on Friday. So some of you might get your ballots on Saturday. Certainly by Monday or Tuesday, you'll have them in hand. Do not wait. I know a lot of people like to think that it matters that they vote at the last moment because there's less likelihood of cheating. That's not how this works. You should be voting early. Anything can happen that might get in the way of you turning in that ballot the longer you wait. So please don't. Judge Stevens, Dave Stevens, is counting on your support. He's not the only one who's running for state Supreme Court. These are incredibly important races. Dave Larson was on the show just last week. Make sure you're voting for both of them. The website is judgestevens4wa.com. F-O-R-W-A, judgestevens4wa.com. Thank you so much for stopping by, and good luck this primary season. I'm sure we'll be in touch in the coming weeks.
3: All right. Always love talking to you, Jason. You have a great day.
4: You as well. You're listening to The Jason Rantz Show. We're back with more after this. 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
4: Jason Rantz here with Greg Nunn from Nunn Better Tax Resolution. Greg, there are a ton of national advertisers offering services very similar to what you do. So why shouldn't I go with one of them?
7: National firms are an interesting phenomena, if you will, because I hear from clients that tried them initially, coming to us to get help. And they tell me these stories that are just really hard to believe, Jason. It's they'll call and the person that they're talking to is really a salesperson. They don't really know the tax resolution business at all. They're trying to make a sale. And so they overpromise and they'll hook them with a very low initial fee. Then when that case starts moving down the road, all of a sudden the person's getting a phone call. Oh, you need to pay us thousands of dollars to get this thing done. And they tell me sometimes it never gets done. They'll call, try to get an updated report. And every time they call, they're talking to some other different person in that organization.
4: So it's a tax resolution scheme without any of the resolution.
7: Part of it is. I really believe part of it is.
4: What are some of the red flags from some of the other companies?
7: I would say this, that when people call other firms, I don't think they get the full story. When I talk with a client that's looking, or a prospective client that's looking for help, we spend a little bit of time over the phone so I can just get to know exactly what their situation is. And then I walk them through from start to end as to what they can anticipate. And with the national firms, I don't think they don't spend that kind of time with people educating them on what the process entails and just what the fee structures are like. It's a very unique niche that takes an immense amount of expertise to get things done for people.
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8: Oil tanker disabled by U.S. forces. I'm Lee Silicera, Fox News. It happened in the Arabian Gulf. The U.S. military says it's the first ship to be stopped since the U.S. put the blockade back in place, as the U.S. Navy air campaign against Iran has expanded.
9: U.S. Navy jets now launching strikes around the clock, including daylight hours, in an effort to bring Iran back to the negotiating table. This afternoon, U.S. forces hit Greater Toum Island outside the Strait of Hormuz for the first time. The increased volume of airstrikes, an attempt to clear a path through the Strait of Hormuz to increase shipping volume and potentially paving the way for U.S. warships to sail through, something that hasn't happened for 2 months.
8: Fox's Lucas Tomlinson in Tel Aviv. President Trump says the renewed U.S. strikes against Iran began after Iran began targeting civilian ships in the Strait of Hormuz. This afternoon, President Trump was in Carlisle, Pennsylvania, telling weapons makers to pick up production.
10: We have the best quality in the world, but we need a little more speed.
8: The president said there will be nearly $10 billion in new investments in the U.S. industrial base coming to Pennsylvania. The House Speaker and Vice President say they have a plan to pass a budget.
11: Speaker Mike Johnson says the House Budget Committee will likely pass a budget resolution Thursday, and it will pass through the full House next week.
12: After the Senate passes the budget resolution, our four instructed House committees can go to work to write the reconciliation bill itself.
11: They expect the Senate to pass the resolution before the August recess. Vice President Vance met with Republicans Wednesday to push for agreement, despite some concerns about the proposed $95 billion in spending.
8: Fox's Jessica Rosenthal. Vice President Vance said the Save America Act will be part of the reconciliation package, and there'll also be help for farmers and for troops as part of the package. Defending champion Argentina reaches the World Cup final, beating England 2-1. 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
2: 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We got a ton to get to, including this morning's Todd Blanche hearing, as he hopes to be given the green light to be our next attorney general. But first, not so good news if you're trying to buy a home in Seattle or Tacoma. 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
2: When it comes to first-time homebuyers, Seattle is not doing great. We are one of the worst. Out of 300 cities that Wallet Hub looked at, the city of Seattle ranked 204 for worst cities in America for first-time homebuyers. And while it's not as bad, it was close, Tacoma is also on the list at 190th. And that, to me, is more shocking with bigger implications than Seattle being on the list. I'm not shocked that Seattle is on this list. They looked at 22 different measures of affordability, market health, quality of life. Then they basically sorted the top 300 from
4: best to worst. Now, Seattle being on the list, given this is a city of far left policies that have become the reason why the city is so unaffordable, quality of life issues we're all suffering from, crime, homelessness, all those things, that makes sense to me. Tacoma is a bit shocking because it had been sold for years as a city that's affordable. It's your affordable escape from the city of Seattle, moved to Tacoma. And so for it to be 190th, not that far from the 204 for Seattle, is a little bit shocking. And it says a lot about the wider Puget Sound market. Washington has built one of the most punishing entry-level housing markets in the entire country. One that, you know, we've already seen study after study or survey after survey telling us that our home price performance is really poor, that we have real, like, remarkably high costs that are not coming down dramatically enough with the fact that so many houses are now on the market in the area. But, you know, how many times had we heard that if you're priced out of Seattle, you can move to Tacoma? That is a reasonable alternative. Yeah, there's some trade-offs. If you work in Seattle, for example, your commute is going to be a big pain in the backside. But outside of that, you get more space. It's more affordable. It's still like an urban area. And of course, left-wing policies are taking its toll on Tacoma. The median sale price was $485,000, according to Redfin. This was based on the March number. That's about a 1% down from where it was a year earlier. Pierce County single-family median, however, is higher at $605,000. That number is based in June, according to the Northwest Multiple Listing Service, the NMLS. And while the prices softened a little bit, local wages never really caught up, at least according to this Wallet Hub measure. They say the study weighs housing affordability calculated as a median home price divided by median household income more heavily than nearly any other factor. And so because Tacoma fails that test, the buyers who once treated it as a cheaper backup or an alternative are kind of hitting the same wall that pushed them out of Seattle in the first place. Now, I can pick apart some of the methodology here, because this is assuming that if you live in Tacoma, you work in Tacoma. And I think that is not a fair, assessment or an observation for them to make. But it is something. I will say there were two, arguably three bright spots in all of this. Number 33 on the list was Spokane. Now, you have to live in Spokane. I'm kidding. I like Spokane.
19: Are you kidding?
4: No, I like Spokane.
19: Okay.
4: No, I actually like Spokane. Spokane Valley came in at number 29. Everett was on the list at 125th, so that's not great, but it's also not awful, right? I mean, that's kind of almost smack in the middle of the listing, so good for Everett. I'm assuming if we went back and looked at it last year, it's probably doing better. The median home price in Seattle is still $865,000 or so. That's according to, I think it was Redfin. We published that story a couple weeks ago. I feel bad for people who are first-time home buyers who are just desperate to set up roots. And last year, as I was looking at a home purchase, I felt worse than I do now just because the prices are so much higher. So the good news is they're starting to come down a little bit. But if you're in a position where you're desperate to set those roots and you really do, you're under a stricter timeline, I guess, to find a home, that it's tough because I wouldn't purchase a home right this moment, right? Unless you found something that is like the home of your dreams and you can afford it, I don't know if I would purchase right now. There are a lot of good investment opportunities right now in a general sense, but that's because if you start to develop now, you know, several years from now, 2 years from now, even a year from now, things are going to look so much different. And it feels like you would get a better deal if you just kind of hung out for a bit. And the people who are like, I can't hang out, I got to look somewhere. And now you're looking at Tacoma, you're like, it's not quite what it once was. And how many people out there right now listening looked at homes, let's say, right before COVID or right after COVID, when the prices were in the toilet. Like, oh, why didn't I pull the trigger back then? And it's hard to, right? Like, I remember I wasn't seriously considering purchases, but in 2020, post-COVID, maybe it was 2021, I was just kind of curious. I was looking around, and we've certainly covered the stories back then about housing. And dear God, you were saving like $300,000 on homes at that point. But no one wanted to really pull the trigger unless you were really wealthy, because it's still risky. You didn't know what life was going to be like post-COVID. You didn't know how long you would even have your job with all the layoffs that occurred because of COVID. There were a lot of good deals. So fingers crossed there's another pandemic we could take advantage of. I'm kidding. Shut up. Don't give me that look. You were thinking it too. Admit it.
19: No, I don't want another pandemic.
4: You're like, just for a month to bring costs down.
19: But it's never just for a month.
4: I know. One could dream. Shut up. I'm kidding. Push the button.
20: What's trending? Let's get political.
4: Well, Todd Blanch was in the hot seat today in front of the Senate Judiciary Committee as he's hoping to become the next attorney general. The context of all of this, I will point out, was something that Democrats want us to forget, which is Eric Holder's comment back in 2015 when he was on the Tom Joyner Morning Show. He's, of course, the attorney general under Obama.
21: Are you going to stay around for all 4 years?
22: Well, I don't know. We'll see.
21: Come on, man.
4: It's a horrible morning show, by the way. Just awful.
21: I got to ask. Mr. Attorney General, please.
22: So, I'm happy. I'm still enjoying what I'm doing. There's still work to be done. I'm still a president's wingman, so I'm there with my boy.
4: Okay. He's still the president's wingman. He's there with his boy. Okay, we're buddies. I'm his wingman. So now, of course, there are Democrat senators who are pretending that because Todd Blanch was a personal attorney for Donald Trump, he's not going to be independent, blah, blah, blah, blah, blah. Here's Senator Chris Coons of Delaware.
23: Is the Department of Justice that you're running independent from the White House?
4: And by the way, this is a bit of a trick question. It is not independent from the White House, as Todd Blanch will answer. The question he really wanted to ask is, will you be acting independently? But he knew that Todd Blanch would say, yes, we make decisions independent. So now that Todd Blanch doesn't directly say, yes, we're an independent agency, that gives them the ammunition to claim that he's going to act on behest of the president rather than the American people.
23: The Department of Justice, like every single department in the executive, is part of the executive. I mean, Article 2 of the Constitution gives the power of the executive to President Trump. So we certainly operate with integrity. We certainly operate in the single mindset to serve the American people and do the right thing. But I'm a member, if confirmed. I will be a member of the cabinet. I'm serving in the acting capacity that way now, just like the other cabinet members. And President Trump can fire me whenever he wants. So do you have a sense why he fired your predecessor? I have no idea. I mean, President Trump, we all serve at the pleasure of President Trump in this administration. Trump ever post on Truth Social directing your predecessor to get at it, to prosecute his perceived political enemies? I don't think those were his exact words.
4: By the way, I love the idea of his perceived political enemies. Perceived. They're not actual political enemies. The people who literally campaigned on prosecuting Donald Trump, they're just perceived political enemies, not literal political enemies. Isn't that funny how they do that? Yeah. This is intended for the people who don't really pay attention to this kind of thing to get fooled by that.
19: It's like, you know, he was shot, right?
4: Yeah,
23: those were not his exact words, but clearly that was the intention. It is my impression, sir, that you are here rather than your predecessor because the president was unhappy with her failures to actually secure convictions of folks like Attorney General Tish James or former FBI Director Jim Comey.
4: Definitely, though, those two are not confirmed adversaries of the president. They were always allies this entire time. There wasn't anything today that was particularly noteworthy as far as the tension between the Democrats or in some cases Republicans, like John Cornyn reminding us why he's not going to be a senator for much longer. and Todd Blanche. It just wasn't there. And I was listening to John Yoo, who used to be the staff attorney for the Judiciary Committee. He made this point on Fox News earlier today that generally there's some fireworks, I guess, but that's always been the case. You always get some tense questions or mini fireworks, but he pointed out there was nothing out of the ordinary. And I watched a good chunk of it or listened to a good chunk of it earlier today. Nothing really stood out. There were questions like the anti-weaponization fund that John Cornyn wanted to spend almost the entirety of his questions on, which is weird because that fund is dead and I don't know why.

0: supporting Todd Blanche. I'm guessing in the end he'll vote for Todd, but who knows? You know, the Epstein case or the Epstein files came up, and he pointed out he didn't have any evidence of Epstein trafficking women to other men.
1: From what we know, so when we know, I mean, what's in the FBI files and what's in the DOJ files, we did not identify evidence. And by we, I mean career prosecutors, not me, not my leadership, but career prosecutors in New York and career prosecutors in Florida who worked this case hard, did identify other participants, some of whom, as has been discussed, were also victims themselves of Mr. Epstein. But we did not have evidence, as of now, of other men who were that were trafficked, that Epstein helped traffic. That is, does not mean it didn't happen, and I want to be clear about that. It just means that we have evidence that the FBI gathered and that the Department of Justice gathered, and that's the body of work that we have to work with, which is why I said earlier, if there's anybody out there, victim or otherwise, that has information, I beg them to come forward.
0: So, you know, this, and I've said this many times, there are some people who are just flatly conspiracy minded, but there are also other people who just don't believe this. You have to understand that the evidence either exists or it doesn't. He can't just create evidence and just go ahead and charge people. That's not how this works. Everyone, and I understand why someone says there's got to be evidence. Sure, but doesn't mean they have it, or it doesn't mean it rises to the level of charges. There was also some conversation between them about Jack Smith, you know, spying on members of Congress. Maybe later on in the show we'll get to it, but there wasn't any big takeaway today.
2: It was fairly mundane. Yeah,
0: it is what it is. And I think part of the issue is that Todd Blanche is so imminently qualified. You might not like him as a person, right? He's clear. He's overqualified. Oh, he's too close to the president. Yeah, he should have got his brother to be the attorney general or his wingman. That's the best that you can do on the left on this one. The only question is, will we have enough support from the Republicans? And you've got Bill Cassidy. You've got South Carolina. What's his name? Tom Tillis.
2: North Carolina.
0: North Carolina. Excuse me. You've got, John Cornyn, who are very upset with the president. So, you know, it's not a given that this is going to sail through, although it should. Let's find out what else is trending.
3: What's trending in Pierce County?
0: Usually when I get a random direct message on Instagram, it goes one of two ways. Someone's giving me a tip, which I appreciate, or someone's yelling at me about something I said that they don't like. But every once in a while, I get something that's really worth talking about and celebrating on air. There is a business, an ice cream and candy shop out in Gig Harbor, that for the last 35 people that they've hired, all dealing with living with intellectual and developmental disabilities. The place is called Couple of Scoops Ice Cream and Candy. And the guy who runs the shop, Jim Chachu, joins me now. Jim, welcome to the show.
4: Thank you very much, Jason. I really appreciate it.
0: Obviously, you're making a choice. You say on your website that you're purposefully creating jobs for individuals with intellectual and developmental disabilities, two scoops at a time. What made you decide to go down that avenue?
4: Sure. Basically, I've got four children. One of them is my daughter, Molly. Molly is 25, and she has autism. And about 6 years ago, when I knew she was going to be getting out of high school, there weren't jobs for Molly. There's 80% of the autistic and Down syndrome population are unemployed.
0: Wow.
4: And so when Molly was getting out of school, I was trying to figure out, okay, what could I create for Molly? I'm a business owner that could employ Molly and give her a job. And so truthfully, I just started thinking about it, praying about it, and novelty socks popped into our head, and we actually started with a sock store in the Tacoma Mall called A Couple of Socks about 3.5 years ago, and that opened up. We employed Molly and eight of her friends there, and we watched that grow over the years, and I just watched Molly and her friends grow in self-confidence, in communications.

0: skills and everything like that. And about a year and a half ago, I started thinking, okay, do we open up another store? What do we do? And I thought, you know, not another sock store. Let's do something different. Started thinking about it, praying about it again. And truthfully, ice cream and candy popped into my head and started the process of thinking through it, praying through it. And literally, I went to Cone Con last year in Miami Beach, Florida, last November. Went to ice cream school. And then in January, we secured a space over here in Gig Harbor. And we started building it out. And when we put some signs up on the windows that we were coming soon and that we, again, it's purposeful. I'm only doing this to employ people with special needs. And in Gig Harbor, as I would take Molly to social groups, truthfully, Jason, if I take Molly to a Wednesday social group, there's over 100 people that go to that have special needs. Again, autism or Down syndrome. And I just stand there and I look and I go, this is a population of people that are looking for jobs. And in our community here, we have a Fred Meyer and a Safeway, and they each hire maybe one or two, but there's nothing else. Mm-hmm. And so, you know, we put the signs out, we're coming. And by the time we're getting ready to open, we've been open 6 weeks now, but we had 49 people with special needs apply for jobs to our couple of Scoops ice cream and candy store. Nice. And we hired 35 of them. So we opened up June 1st and we've been open 7 days a week. It's been just incredible. The community has just been fantastic in coming in and supporting us. We've had lines out the door almost every day. It's been wonderful, I got to tell you. And if you come in and you see our staff, they're incredible and they love having a job. They'll smile at you. You never see a staff member in our store, Jason, have a cell phone in their hand.
1: <That's>
0: which
1: awesome.
0: You typically see. Yeah. I mean, you see
1: they're
0: that
1: engaged.
0: Anywhere you go these days, right? They're engaged. They welcome you when you come in. They're happy to scoop ice cream for you. So that's just kind of what I've done. I mean, I built it for them, and it's been an incredible thing to watch as people are coming into the store and really seeing that it's not just ice cream, it's not just candy, it's creating jobs for people that can't have jobs. And when you see how happy they are to be there, your heart gets filled. And I'm not just saying that. People all day long tell us, thank you for building this. Thank you for being here. And you know what? It's all God. I have to say, I'm just doing what I feel led to do.
1: So, I love it. Yeah. And I imagine it's not just about making them happy. I mean, this gives them life skills. Yeah. It gets them to be, you know, more of a part of the community. And I imagine there have been some challenges, I guess, and just maybe some of the training. But for the most part, it seems like it's going pretty smoothly.
0: Well, you know, that's the thing is, you know, we're not your typical business again. So I created it for them to work. I don't take anything from it financially. It's built for them. And so again, not being a typical employer, everybody who works there, they can do everything in the store or they can't. Nobody is let go because they can't do something. So if some of our staff can scoop and greet, and then some of our staff can clean, or they can stock, or they can do the register. Everybody has jobs that they want to do or can do. And then we stretch. We say, hey, do you want to try this? We have some people in that come and work in our store, and they literally stand in the front and will hand you a menu and sing to the music, whether it's Christian music or country music that we have rotating through our sound system. Just to let you know that when you're coming into a happy place. But truthfully, whatever the job is, you're not going to fail at it because we don't put a time frame or a constraint on what you have to do.
1: You're designing it thoughtfully. You're designing it so that nobody fails.
0: Yes. That's exactly it. It's a job skills and it's a life skills thing that we just want them to grow as people. That's it.
1: I love
0: it. And serve great ice cream.
1: The website is coupleofscoops.com. They're located in Gig Harbor at 5500 Olympic Drive Northwest. I hope people who are in the area are willing to make a little bit of a drive to go out there for some really great ice cream and candy, but also to give back to the community and you know, do something that's going to put a smile on your face. Maybe a couple pounds around the waist with all the ice cream. But for the most part, you're doing this because it's supporting people who are doing their darndest to make sure that, you know, they're not kind of dismissed or forgotten. I imagine it's not easy to get a job if you're dealing with, you know, if you're living with intellectual or developmental disabilities, and Jim is doing what he can to support that community. I think we should be supporting it too. Again, it's coupleofscoops.com. They are out in Gig Harbor. Jim Chachu, thank you so much for what you're doing. I'm glad. I don't always look at my Instagram DMs, but I'm glad for whatever reason I was called to respond to this one, and I'm glad I saw it, Jim.
0: Thank you so much for your time. I really appreciate you, Jason. I listen to you. I support you. And thank you for what you're doing here in our area and community too, buddy. I appreciate it.
1: I really do appreciate that. But this is about you, not me for the moment. It's coupleofscoops.com. Go check them out. They're open into the evening. I think most nights they're open till either 9 or 10. 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When we come back, we're going to dive into the big local. Some bad news for Marie Glusenkamp-Perez, which is good news for Republicans. We'll explain when we return on the Jason Rantz Show. 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
1: Hey, look at the time, 4:30 on a weekday afternoon. That means it's time for the Big Local, brought to you by the Scott Jennings Show. Heard weeknights 8 to 10 right here on Seattle Red, 770 AM, online at Seattle Red. com. This is the part of the show where we completely ignore the stories coming out of Seattle, and instead we focus all of our attention on the communities you live in and care about most. We start in Washington's 3rd Congressional District. Let's just head on over to Washougal, which is the home of Congresswoman Marie Glusenkamp-Perez, who is the Democrat in a red district, a district that twice went to Donald Trump, but she somehow got elected not once but twice because she was running against a flawed candidate in Joe Kent. If only we knew how flawed he was back then, we would not have made the same mistake twice in pushing for him. But she's been seen as in trouble, vulnerable, by the political establishment, looking at her and saying, okay, this is a possible, if not even probable, pickup for Republicans who have Republican John Braun, the Senate Majority Leader, State Senate Majority Leader, who is running. And they just over at the Northwest Progressive Institute, which is a far left pollster here in Washington, they just did a poll that showed the incumbent Democrat is still behind. Not by a bunch, and this is a close poll for her, and to be fair, it's within the margin of error. But when you are the incumbent, that's not good. That is not good. They did the poll with Emerson College, and it was from July 8th through July 10th, and John Braun was ahead by a point, 43 to 42%. Then, when you heard excerpts from the August voter pamphlet from both sides, he increased his lead again, 45, still one above her 44, but ends up inching him up 2 points and her up 2 points. In August, we get the primary. Actually, on Friday, you're going to get the ballots start to get mailed out to you. We talked last hour with a judge who's running for the state Supreme Court. But when you look specifically at the top two, in the August primary, his numbers still lead. And, you know, they try to dress up the numbers in a bit. Not because they're wrong. It is a statistical tie. But when you read the analysis from, Andrew Villanueva, who's the guy who runs NPI, Northwest Progressive Institute, far left guy who's an activist. And he's doing his best in the analysis to try to claim this is not that big of a deal. With respect, it is very much a big deal. This is not the first warning sign for Glusenkamp-Perez. I mean, when you look specifically at the undecided or uncommitted voters, you've got a lot who are Democrats and independents. They're not Republicans. The Republicans have largely consolidated behind Braun. Just 4% of the Republicans were listed in this poll as undecided, compared to 14% of Democrats and 14% of independents. Now, you have to assume that a lot of the Democrats will end up breaking for Marie Glusenkamp-Perez. That's just generally how Democrats will vote. But the problem is, depending on the makeup of those Democrats, are they progressives who don't like Marie Glusenkamp-Perez? Are they moderates who don't like Marie Glusenkamp-Perez? We don't know. But even it, let's just say 14%, let's just say she gets 10% of those and maybe 4% don't vote. That seems kind of reasonable to me. The question then is the 14% of the independents. And the independents in a red district, you have to assume, probably lean a little bit further to the right than they do to the left. Again, this is a red district that went for Trump both times. Trump was not the issue in the last two elections. It was Joe Kent. So my guess is that the more people find out about John Braun, the better it is for him. And if he can pick up some of those independents, bam, with the lead he already holds, that's the entire ballgame. That's the ballgame. The reality is John Braun is in a really good position. And there's some irony in all of that because Glusenkamp Perez has taken strategic votes with Republicans, or at least against the Democrats, while serving in the House, so she could claim that she's some sort of moderate when she's not. The reality is she's going to vote with the Democrats if the Democrats have the majority in the House. And again, I presume they're going to have the majority in the House. That's what history tells us. By how many votes? I don't know. I don't know. But the reality is she will vote with them 100% of the time if the Democrats take control. And that has to be a huge turnoff for Republicans. But up until this point, she's been taking strategic votes, votes she knows that the Democrats were always going to lose, so that she can then claim, oh no, I'm a moderate, to try to reach those independents. But in doing so, she alienated the far left base of her own party. And if she truly was a moderate, I wouldn't have that big of an issue to take with her votes. Again, some of those votes were the right one. But I don't believe she's a real moderate. I believe she does what a lot of Democrats in swing districts do, or in red districts do, is they act out strategically with the blessing of the party's leadership. The party wouldn't be fighting tooth and nail for her if they didn't understand what it was she was doing on some of these votes. So just don't let anyone fool you about this. And remember, this is the latest poll. And the polling that the Northwest Progressive Institute conduct, they are usually pretty accurate, so I have no reason to believe that this isn't accurate, but this is the closest it's been. When you look at the coefficient survey that was commissioned by the Republicans 2 months ago, 3 months ago, Braun was up 7 points. And after that poll came out, Inside Elections moved the seat from tilt Democratic to toss-up. So that was a downgrade. And that cannot feel good if you're Marie Glusenkamp Perez or Democrats who hope to hang on to this seat. And at the end of this, let's say they do hang on to it, right? And it's hard to defeat an incumbent, even when the polling is not favorable to the incumbent. It's still very difficult to beat an incumbent. And we're still talking about what will likely be a low turnout election, which harms Republicans more than it does Democrats in a blue state. But even if she ends up winning, they're going to spend on the left a ton of money in this seat, a ton of money that they don't have. The Republicans have been outraising the Democrats nationally, and they've got a larger war chest of cash on hand that they can give to districts like this. And you can argue, yeah, well, that means they're going to be spending money. Yeah, they're also spending money, and they'll spend a lot of money in Washington's 3rd congressional district. But they're spending money that they have versus Democrats spending money that they don't. That's the problem that Democrats are going to have to figure out. So at the end of this, I'm actually really happy with these numbers. John Braun is a tremendous candidate. Make sure when you get your ballot, you are turning it in immediately. So if you're in Washington's 3rd congressional district, that includes Vancouver, Battleground, make sure you're sending in that vote for John Braun. Please make sure you're sending in that vote for John Braun. Meanwhile, a very gross and unfortunate story. I kind of hate these stories, but I do think that they're important to talk about and call out when they happen. A harbor seal pup was rescued from the Smith Gardens tidal flats out in Bellingham after being shot in the head. Who would do something like that? What kind of sick monster would do something like that? Seriously, it's so disgusting. The pup was found when it was about 3 weeks old. It was taken to Sea Life Response Rehab and Research, according to Como News. And they took some x-rays and they found out that this poor pup had been shot, and they don't know who did it. Now, the seal is recovering, but this is, I believe, the third shooting that had taken place where they found at least in the two other cases, they weren't pups. They were adult harbor seals found with gunshot wounds to the head. One was rescued in the Hood Canal area, the other one in Quilcene, but those two ended up dying from their injuries. Executive director for this facility, a veterinary nurse, Casey McLean, spoke with Como.
5: Doing an exam, we discovered a head wound. We took x-rays to see what was going on there and discovered that this animal had been shot. We have seen lots of animals that wash up deceased often where we discovered they have been shot. However, what is new is to see these animals that are surviving the gunshot and coming in and suffering, which is very unfortunate and frankly disturbing.
1: Yeah, that's an understatement. It really is disturbing. So disgusting. Now, according, Como says that the facility believes the shootings may be fueled by the misconception that seals are responsible for declining salmon populations. So these are, if that's true, these are, I mean, I'm presuming leftist environmentalists who are trying to, quote unquote, save the salmon. But they point out that harbor seals eat more than 60 species of marine life, and eliminating seals or sea lions would do virtually nothing to restore salmon runs because of the other issues that are impacting them. So they're looking at the science and saying, if this is what you think is going to help, you're not helping anything. You're just shooting and possibly killing totally innocent, adorable baby seals, little pups. So shame on whomever's responsible. Then finally, the Spokane County area is looking at accepting about $1 million in grant funding for public defense services. They're facing a lawsuit over the new caseload standards that the Washington State Supreme Court put in place a few months ago. It might have been even the end of last year, where they had basically said, we're going to take away how many cases at a mandatory caseload these public defenders can handle. This was part of the Washington State Bar Association, or the Public Defenders Association, saying, oh, we're overwhelmed. We can't take on these cases. The caseload maximum and minimums are wrong. We need fewer cases so we can spend more time on our clients. They made it sound like what they were doing was for the good of the community and their clients, when the reality is they were just trying to further their very obvious attempts at releasing people or preventing them from being charged in the first place. This was always a lie from the beginning, and they went to the state Supreme Court because they're filled with far left justices who are totally okay going in the direction of just letting people out of jail. Now, according to the Center Square, the state awarded the county $941,297 for, quote, improving the quality of public defense services. The funding would go from this month through June of 2027. They can use the grant at the county level to hire attorneys and support staff. They can increase salaries. They conduct system evaluations, all these different things. But they're not able to use the money to supplant existing funding or spending it on administrative functions. So essentially saying, yeah, you're going to use this, but not, we're not giving this to you so you can not spend $941,000 of your own. This is $941,297 in addition to what it is you're spending now. If approved, the grant funding, the Center Square says, could help expand the county's public defender's office budget to comply with the new caseload standards. And the problem is, and we knew this going in, counties all across the state were essentially saying, you're making us pay for these new caseload standards. We would have to hire more people. Number one, we already have a problem in attracting attorneys to work as public defenders. But two, you're impacting our budgets but not giving us any of the money to pay for it. You're saying we have to do this, but we don't have the money to do it. Where is that money coming from? And so this is at least a partial attempt to cover some, and just in the short term, just for a year. They say at the Center Square, meanwhile, the county faces a $30 million general fund deficit ahead of 2027 that has led the board to consider several different taxes as a way to balance the budget. Addressing public defender caseloads could prove a challenge in the years ahead, and some have already filed a suit against the county over them. So they're just, this is a crisis that the Washington State Supreme Court decided to create. They did this. This was not done at the county level. This was done at the state level. And this is one of those issues we talked with Judge Dave Stevens about last hour, the Mason County judge who's running for Washington State Supreme Court. He's saying you're seeing all of these changes get made at the state Supreme Court level. They're administrative in action, which generally means people aren't, including the media, paying attention to it. The only people who really know about these things happening are judges and attorneys. Now, to be clear, we talked about this on the show for several months last year. We heard from members of the prosecuting attorney's offices in, I think it was Franklin County, Benton County. We talked with Snohomish County, Jason Cummings. Like, we've talked about this a lot and tried to sound the alarms. But generally, outside of like one or two stories, maybe, that ended up in liberal, media outlets. I think Seattle Times did one, maybe one of the TV networks. I can't remember. I'm sure the Center Square did it, but they're not a left-wing rag. It just really didn't get a whole lot of attention. But this matters. When we don't have enough public defenders, we don't see charges against people who need to be charged. And that was the biggest issue. And so Judge David Stevens had pointed out, you see all these decisions that are getting made by left-wing activist judges on the Supreme Court, and there's no one really to come in and stop them, which is why when you have five open seats, we can dramatically change the dynamics on the court. This is our opportunity. But the only way we're going to be able to do that is if we vote. So again, the ballots are getting sent out on Friday. Many of you who are listening right now will have ballots on Saturday. Do not wait until the last minute. Every day you wait to vote is another day that something can happen that gets in the way of you turning in your ballot. And no, voting at the last minute to quote unquote avoid cheating does not mean anything. Folks on the left are counting on you waiting until the last minute. You vote early. If something happens with your ballot, which you can track, you'll be able to cure it quickly. Beyond that, campaigns will know when your ballot gets turned in. They don't know how you vote, but they know that you're going to get, you've turned in your ballot, which means if they have you written down as someone who's a definite voter for, say, Judge David Stevens or Dave Larson or John Braun or whomever it is you're voting for, if they have you internally as a hardcore Republican, they're not going to waste time and energy trying to get you to turn in your ballot. That's what happens. They spend money and time trying to contact you to make sure that you turn in your ballot when they see you haven't turned it in. So please, please, please turn in your ballots when you get them. If you need any help on who to vote for, you let us know. 1-800-465-8774 or text. 1-800-465-8770. We come back, you pick the news. Story number one. Bill Maher rips NPR to their faces. Or story number two, a Florida woman is the talk of her town with a racy license plate that she got in the mail. It is pretty racy. Which one should we discuss? 1-800-465-8770. You vote, we talk when we come back on the Jason Rand Show.
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1: Indeed you do. You're curious about what Bill Maher had to say. I like Bill Maher. I don't always agree with him, but he's at least a reasonable Democrat who will call out the nuttiness on his side, and he calls out the nuttiness on NPR. I thought this was pretty funny. He was talking to Steve Inskeep. Is he their media guy? I think he is, maybe.
17: I had never heard of him.
1: So. I've heard the name before. And if it would make sense if he's the one who's interviewing Bill Maher. But listen to what Bill had said.
18: Your audience is going to love this, by the way.
19: The audience is a little more diverse than you might think.
18: Really?
19: But sure. Some people.
18: I mean, I'm surprised you even had me on.
1: It's a fake laugh, by the way. And I'll let him finish, but very quickly. You're telling me. This guy believes or wants us to believe that the audience is diverse for NPR. Have you ever, ever, ever met a conservative who listens to NPR? NPR is for phony academics who are hardcore liberals. It's for college professors and the people who go to college in their 40s. That's it.
17: I don't even think the people listening to it think it's interesting. It just makes them feel enlightened.
1: Yeah, it's what you're supposed to do. So it's like when you have a subscription to The New Yorker, but you've never even opened it. You just want it on your coffee table.
18: Because I just think of this place as so different than what it used to be. And like, what I always want people to do, but it's so hard to get people to do these days, is just engage with the argument. Mm-hmm. You can hate me, whatever, for whatever your reasons. You know, I'm too old. I'm whatever I am.
1: White.
18: Are you engaging with the argument?
1: No.
18: Tell me if I'm wrong about something. And then we're going to be cool. But that's not what either extreme does in this country anymore. And maybe I'm wrong, but I think of this place as like on the far extreme of the left.
1: And by the way, it's true, I think, that conservatives can fall into this. I don't think conservatives fall into it as much as liberals do, in large part because most of media is liberal. We just have fewer options. I guess there's the person who only watches the OAN network or whatever and only watches Matt Gaetz. Okay, I'm assuming they count. But I don't know. I feel like we're, even if we only want to consume conservative media, we get hit with left-wing media
17: because
1: all the time.
17: Because it's the water we swim in.
1: So I don't know if we're as bad as the left on that.
18: Well, but maybe,
19: I could be wrong. Maybe
1: you're not wrong.
19: Maybe there's a little more variety in who we talk to than
1: there is.
19: You might have been told.
18: Who you talk to is different than like what people believe.
1: Mm-hmm. And what they say.
18: Are there beliefs that the audience can be...
1: It's like saying, oh, no, we have conservatives on all the time. We just had Adam Kinzinger on. Okay. We just had Liz Cheney on. Oh, okay. Yeah, cool.
18: You know, examine this. Oh, you know, I think that's a good point. Maybe, or is it just like, no, it does not conform to the one true opinion. So, you know, I mean, it's.
19: Well, I'm with you. We want to hear all kinds of people, and we go out of our way to do it.
1: That is such a lie. That is absolute lunacy. Just total lunacy. Which is precisely why he doesn't come up and say, oh, and by the way, we have so-and-so. If you want to know more about this, go to Newsbusters. They have usually a PBS story or an NPR story once a month on how they have like zero guests who represent the conservative viewpoint, or it's like 7-1, something like that. NPR. 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We got it. 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
2: U.S. forces disable an oil tanker. I'm Lisa Lacerra, Fox News. It happened in the Gulf of Arabia. The military says the ship was trying to break the reimposed blockade of Iranian ports. President Trump in Carlisle, Pennsylvania this afternoon, telling